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3: His message on Iran to Maryland. I'm Lisa LaSera, Fox News. President Trump says the U.S. needs to finish the job in Iran as he unveiled a multi-billion dollar project for a Navy shipyard.
4: President Trump announced a nearly $3 billion contract with defense technology company Anduril as they look to turn a site near Baltimore into a Navy shipyard. But Iran was on the president's mind, and after telling the sailors that we need to finish up there, he said,
5: "It's only a question of which way. Do we want to do it the nice way or the not so nice way? Then pretty soon you'll find out."
4: He praised the Navy, especially for their work in enforcing a blockade on Iran.
5: "And it's had a huge impact. That's why their nation's failed financially. They're a failed nation. Everyone's quitting. Everyone's leaving. They're not paying their military. They're not paying their police. They're not paying anybody. They're a mess."
4: Now, for its part, the new shipyard will be called Arsenal 2, and it will focus on building next-generation submarines.
3: Fox's Jessica Rosenthal. British police have made another arrest in connection with a security alert at a U.S.-run airbase. A 22-year-old British man was arrested by counterterrorism police in London on suspicion of preparing terrorist acts, as there are reports Iran-linked threats were meant to kill U.S. troops at RAF Fairfield.
6: Reports do indicate U.S. officials were concerned about the possibility that the Iranians or others would use forward-deployed drones to target the base.
3: Fox's Trey Ingston, Tel Aviv. The U.S. moved B-1 bombers from the base over the weekend. Attorneys for convicted killer Krista Pike say she is conscious and speaking after two failed attempts by the state of Tennessee to execute her by lethal injection last week. Her attorneys say they're grateful for the first responders and the medical team at the hospital who treated her like a human, and they provided exceptional care for her. They say her prognosis remains unclear, but at a minimum, they expect a long recovery. 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
3: An Ohio man accused in the killing of a teenage girl has entered a plea.
17: 39-year-old Tyler Thomas pleading not guilty in federal court in Columbus to charges in the disappearance and death of 17-year-old Haley Busby, who went missing in Fortville, Indiana in January. Her remains found in Wayne National Forest in Perry County, Ohio. A month later, investigators say surveillance video and cell phone tracking led them to Thomas. Prosecutors say the death penalty is on the table.
18: There is no particular timeline for that, but there will be a lot of ongoing communications and decision forthcoming.
17: U.S. Attorney Heather Hill, Thomas's trial for now is set for December. Jeff Manasso, Fox News.
3: Skydance-owned Paramount has closed on its $81 billion takeover of Warner Brothers Discovery. The merger brings two of America's oldest movie-making studios together and will be called Skydance. A fast food giant is being sued over its use of artificial intelligence for pricing.
19: McDonald's is being sued in federal court in Chicago over its menu pricing system that uses artificial intelligence. Lark Turner, who's representing the plaintiff, is accusing McDonald's of leveraging leveraging its troves of data and franchise system to nickel and dime customers. Reuters reported last week that McDonald's is using algorithms to analyze data from transactions across its nearly 14,000 restaurants. However, McDonald's says it does not set the price of a Big Mac or any other menu item. Its franchisees make their own decisions, and the use of pricing tools is widespread across industries. Jenny Coselda, Fox News.
3: The personal archive of director Stanley Kubrick is up for auction. Auction house Bonhams says the collection includes the axe from The Shining, the prop infant from 2001 A Space Odyssey, and costumes from Eyes Wide Shut. The items will come up for auction in February in London. I'm Lee Silasera. This is Fox News.
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0: Kelly Show. Final hour of the Jesse Kelly Show on an absolutely wonderful Tuesday. So on our final hour, we're going to talk a little bit more about foreigners and tribal politics as it pertains to America and France. Democrats are dirty thieves. I'll touch on that Democrat messaging again a little bit more. All that, emails, so much more is still to come on the world famous Jesse Kelly Show. Now, I have told you before that I'm an American, and that's what I care about. I care about America and Americans, and I don't make any apologies for it. And I'll be honest with you, I'm never going to change. That is where my passion is. If you, maybe you like my stance on the issues, maybe you question some, maybe you hate others, all that stuff's fine. I'm explaining right now, every stance I have on the issues comes from a place of love of my country and my countrymen. That's why I don't focus a lot on foreign policy stuff. And I haven't been wading too deeply into what's been happening in France. But it's going to matter as it pertains to us here. Do you see this headline? More than 250,000 join school protests across France. France having protests, I mean, that's a day that ends with Y. There's always a protest of some kind. In France, there are very protest-happy people. But what's happening right now, it's not normal. What's happening right now is France appears to be, in some ways, falling. That's probably a little bit melodramatic, but it's really, really bad. What's happening? France has had an open border policy for years and years and years and years and years. France took it further than even other crazy European powers. I remember this a long time ago when ISIS was making its heyday. ISIS was really, really getting after it. They were killing people all over the world, taking territory, doing all these kinds of things. When ISIS was doing that, they got their hands on some intelligence service. It may have been ours, probably the Israelis, but they got their hands on a high ranking ISIS guy. And this ISIS guy was talking about Europe and all the ISIS fighters they had sent into Europe. And they were asking him about specific countries. You know, how many do you have in Germany? How many have you gotten into this place or that place or the UK? And when they asked him about France, he laughed. As in, oh, we own France. France was massively importing Islamists since before importing Islamists got cool. And when we talk about immigration, we talk about it because we understand that it is possible to get to a place where you can't come back from because you're outnumbered. You can get to a place where your political system collapses and the people you brought in take over. And it has happened many times before. You know, the Roman Empire. I'm not talking about the Roman Republic. Remember, the Roman Republic kind of crumbled and then it became a place that was ruled by emperors. And most of that went pretty poorly, but it went on for a very long time. Long, long time after that. And people will focus on the end of the Roman Empire. How does it end? What caused it? One of the biggest things, if you read about the fall of the Roman Empire, was they had had what amounted to be open borders for so long. They had brought in so many foreigners. They had legions of foreigners in their military. That they were making up their military with foreigners, Germanic tribes and others. They got to a point where if you were a patriotic Roman, let's say a senator, you could look at it and recognize the problem, but you couldn't do anything about it. Hey guys, half the military, they're not Romans. These are foreigners we brought in. We should change that. Okay. How would you propose we do that? You see, you can get to a place you can't come back from. That, of course, brings me to here, to what's happening in one of our most beautiful states. Minnesota is a punchline. I realize that because they've been led by communists for a long time, but I adore Minnesota, and I always will. Great fishing, great people. If you get outside of the cities, I adore Minnesota. Gorgeous place. Land of 10,000 lakes, they call it for a reason. Just freaking gorgeous. Grab a fishing pole and go live it up. But they've had so many communists in charge for so long, they have a problem now, and I'm not sure how to get out of it. Remember when we had headlines like this? Biden let in millions to overstay their visa. It included Biden lets in millions. Biden imports millions. Biden imports these. Now, what kind of headlines do you get? Long-standing Somali clan feud reportedly dictates the outcome of the Minneapolis mayor's race. There's a suburb, not Minneapolis proper, a suburb of Minneapolis that was years ago, I think 10 years ago maybe, 80% white. It's now about 47% white, and it's 47% white because it's been filled up with Somalis. Great. They just had a homecoming game and two people got shot. They canceled the dance the next night. That had never happened before. Why? Somali gangs. A completely different kind of problem. Remember this sheriff? This is from a while ago. They were having a big fair up there. And remember, like any place with a big urban area, there are always going to be gangs. In any big urban area, there are gangs. There are various black gangs and Latino gangs, and there's always going to be gangs out there. That's a thing that happens. But in the interest of self-preservation, there are situations where the gangs will kind of lay down their swords and agree not to shoot each other or beat each other up. That's not because they suddenly turn into wonderful human beings. It's because they understand something the mafia understood for very, very well. You can't push things too far and make things too public, or you will get such public outrage against you that the authorities will have to stomp you into the ground and your business will be eliminated. So, hey, if there's something important like the fair in Minneapolis, if it's something that's a big deal to the public, the domestic gangs, violent ones, murderers, thieves, they understood, hey, no shooting here. No killing here. We can't do that. Not the Somali gangs.
1: We've had gangs coming to the Minnesota State Fair for 30, 40 years. But they've always agreed the fair is neutral ground. And let's all go have fun and respect the fairgrounds. I've been here for many, many years, but we've never had threats of violence like we're having from the Somali gangs. Well, we will have Karen gangs, we'll have some Hmong gangs here, we'll have some extremists on the right here. But none of them are promising chaos except for the Somali gangs.
0: Sturgis, South Dakota. You, I'm assuming, have heard, but in Sturgis does a huge biker rally. I think they do it every year. Don't quote me on that because I'm not sure, but I'm almost positive they do it every year, where motorcycle clubs across the country will convene. They'll all come out, the party, have concerts. It's a big, apparently it's a grand old time. Now, I say motorcycle club. Keep in mind, most motorcycle clubs are not criminal groups. It's a group of dudes and ladies. They love riding motorcycles, enjoy riding on the open road, take a road trip. I know multiple guys my age and older who are part of motorcycle clubs. There's Marine Corps motorcycle. Okay, so again, the vast majority of motorcycle clubs are not criminal groups. But then you have the criminal groups, all ones I'm assuming you've heard of, from the Hells Angels to the Bandidos, the Outlaws. There's many, many kinds. The Mongols, many criminal groups, and they do criminal things. They kill people, traffic and firearms, things like that. And these groups kill each other. And they are rivals with each other oftentimes. Rivals for various parts of the business. Rivals to the point where, hey, when you see that guy, you are ordered to kill him or hurt him. That stuff doesn't happen at Sturgis. For the most part, I'm sure there have been little fights and whatnot. But for the most part, all these rival motorcycle clubs can gather in Sturgis. Why? Because there's a general understanding that they have to maintain some level of civilization or the public outcry will get too great. Somalis don't have that. Foreign barbarians from barbarian cultures don't have that at all. And you can get to a point as a country where you've imported so many, you can't do anything about it. Creepy, right? Let's do some emails next.
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You can email us, Jesse at jessekellyshow.com. To one of the smartest men on radio ever. I like this lady already. While we were sleeping, the Utah State Legislature has been hijacked by sleazeball developers and real estate scum. Through SB 258, pushed through at the last minute, these greedy developers can avoid county and city ordinances, building codes, and general plans by petitioning the Lieutenant Governor's office for approval to create towns and cities on undeveloped land. Our beautiful rural areas are under imminent danger of becoming just another overgrown, poorly planned, unfunded tourist town in Utah. No oversight, so on and so forth. I feel like we are stuck with no recourse. What would you do? All right. What would you do? So if you are in a red state, I bet on some level that that email was something you could relate to. Maybe not specifically about undeveloped lands and things like that, but you're in a red state. Your red state is about to do something you're mortified by. And you're looking around and you're saying to yourself, wait, what? No. How do you stop that? It happens in Texas all the time. It happens in Montana all the time, Idaho all the time. So let's first clarify something here. I mentioned earlier in the show that Democrats will pretend to be Republicans to get elected in red areas. This happens all the time in the Mountain West, Montana, Utah, Idaho. Idaho is not actually as bad about this, but Colorado is basically finished because of this concept. They get elected by pretending to be Republicans. Then they proceed to massively import foreigners, cut crooked deals, and destroy the place. There is a focused effort by the communists on the Rocky Mountains. Please hear me on that. I have many, many contacts, Montana, Idaho, Utah, Colorado, Wyoming, and I'm telling you, every one of them tells me the same thing. It's clear that they are sinking a fortune into turning the Mountain West into a blue haven. All right. So that's one. Now back to what we were talking about. If you're in a red area, it might be Alabama, right? Pick your red area. Your state or your town will eventually propose something, or they'll just flat out do something that you're horrified by. And here's the ugly truth. By that point in time, it's probably too late to stop that particular thing. Okay? Hold on. We're going to get to an action item, a plan going forward here. This is, you have a massive heart attack. You have a massive heart attack because you haven't worked out in 20 years. You smoke 2 packs a day. You're 150 pounds overweight. You turn 50 years old. You have a massive heart attack. Now, by the grace of God, thanks to our modern medicine, your wife happened to be there. You live, but you're laying there in your hospital bed. You've had a massive heart attack. You know you're about to have surgery on it. They got to put a stent in. And you know the rest of your life is probably going to be altered, and not in a positive way, because of what just happened. You can't undo the past in that moment. You can't unsmoke all those ciggies. You can't uneat all those donuts. You can't go back and change all the days you didn't go for a walk. But what you absolutely can do, and I've seen it done many times before, is going forward, you can say to yourself, I'm never having another one of these. I'm never going to be in this hospital bed again. The second I get out of here and I can start moving, I'm going for a walk. I'm going to start eating fewer donuts. I'm putting the ciggies down. I'm going to get sunlight. Going forward, this will never happen again. A state like Utah is simply plagued by the same thing so many red states are plagued by, governed by Democrats pretending to be Republicans. If they're passing something right now you don't like, you can't do anything about it. You're welcome to start your recall of the governor and everything. People always try these things and they never, ever, ever work out. I don't know that I've ever seen something like that work out. That is not the solution. The solution is you have to become more active in your safe
red state, safe red county, safe red town. You might be listening to me right now in a town of 10,000 people in Utah. And if you are in a town of 10,000 people in red Utah, I bet you two things. I bet 80 to 90% of your town is Mormon, LDS, and I bet you 80 to 90% of your county is Republican, at least registered Republican. I bet there's MAGA signs all over the place. And you know what else? I bet it's safe. I bet the streets are relatively clean. No gang problem. You've never even heard of a shooting there. Schools are pretty solid. And so what happens is you convince yourself that your town is fine. But your town is not fine. Because that city council election that you just ignored last week, because everything's going well, there was a man running in that election who's a communist, only he had Republican all over his campaign literature, and he's going to worm his way through your city government, and before you know it, you'll have a Somali problem in your town. Your red area is not red enough. Your red area is not red enough. Utah is not red enough. Texas is not red enough. Kansas, not red enough. Alabama, Mississippi, Florida, not red enough. You have communists. You have wolves in sheep's clothing in power in your area. Get them out. Nothing you can do once it's being passed. You just have to fix it going forward.

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0: It is the Jesse Kelly Show on a wonderful Tuesday. Speaking of Somalis, I want to introduce you to a mayor of St. Louis Park, Minnesota. Her name, I want to make sure I get this right. Oh, Nadia Muhammad. Okay. Well, you see, there's been a lot of Somali gang shootings recently. I'm sure Mayor Muhammad is all over this and she wants to solve the problem, right? Yeah, here she is.
1: Without making it all about Somalis and how Somali gangs and Somali this and Somali that. Again, a crime is a crime is a crime is a crime. So you may be wondering, hey,

0: How can we solve for this then? How can we have conversations that are effective that can actually get something done? And the answer is easy, ban guns. How are these 14-year-olds, 15-year-olds, 16-year-olds getting access to guns? Like, we are reeling year after year, year after year, month after month, shooting after shooting, shooting after shooting. It is not good enough to point fingers anymore. To pick on a community that's already reeling from previous rhetoric, anti-Somali rhetoric, is low-hanging fruit, right?
1: The communist is always going to blame it on whoever is opposing the revolution. No matter what the problem is, there is no disaster too great. They will search until they find an enemy of the revolution, and that's where they will blame the problems. Headline, NGO says climate change is driving child marriages and teen pregnancies. We are well aware of child marriages. We're aware that this is sadly pervasive across Africa, lots of the Muslim world, places like that. Really hard to get more sick and disgusting than that. It's a terrible cultural practice, but it is what it is. We're aware of what causes it. The NGOs are aware of what causes it, but can't talk about that now, can we? Certainly can't talk about that because the Islamists have proven to be maybe the most reliable communist ally in the world. So if they're the problem, let's go find something else. You see, you just haven't been taxed enough. Oh, speaking of the climate change stuff, here is the governor of Virginia. Electing that moderate really turned out well.
2: Virginia Governor Abigail Spanberger's energy plan includes an enormous investment in solar power, specifically 277,000 acres of solar panels. That's the size of Fairfax County, Arlington County, and the city of Alexandria combined.
3: Virginia has been and needs to continue to be a place of energy innovation.
2: Right now, Virginia has 30,000.
1: I would love to comb through her campaign donations and see just how many solar companies have contributed to Governor Abigail Spanberger. 270,000 acres of some of the most beautiful land in the United States of America. If you have never been to rural Virginia, you have missed out. You drive through rural Virginia in the fall and you think you have gone to heaven. But time to chop all those beautiful trees down and throw up solar panels because Virginians got mad at Donald Trump and decided to go vote for a Democrat. And that's what happens when you vote for Democrats. They go destroy everything. Jesse, prices are going through the roof. Elect Republicans and get some bucks. $5,000. Buddy, come on. Come on. Look, I have encouraged and will encourage anyone who listens to go vote for Republicans in the midterms. I'm going to go vote for Republicans in the midterms because Democrats are, well, they're friggin' monsters.
4: So the choice in this election is very simple. You can vote for the radical left Democrat communist to loot your wealth, raise your taxes by $5 trillion, annihilate your borders, crush Nebraska farmers and ranches, mutilate your children, and give 25 million illegal aliens amnesty and the right to vote. That's what they want to do. They're letting them in so they can get amnesty and the right to vote. That's the only reason they're letting them in. Or you can defeat.
1: There are plenty of good reasons to vote for the GOP over Democrats in November. It's not because you think you're going to get $5,000. You're not going to get $5,000. That's not going to happen. Come on. Let's be grown-ups here. We have to understand how things actually work. There's not a snowball's chance in you know where Congress is going to authorize a $1.5 trillion check. That's what that would be. There's no zero chance of that. None, zero, zip, zilch. Let's actually talk about the truth. Let's not sell lies. Here's a truth that I think you like. And I like this headline because it piggybacks on something I've said. Headline, Chick-fil-A rules out AI drive-through ordering as fast food rivals embrace technology. I went through Taco Bell the other day. I ordered from an AI thing. It was obviously AI. It's not even stupid Jesse, who doesn't understand technology, could tell in half a second it was AI. And no question, they got the order right. And I even did things. I mean, basic things like, hey, take the lettuce off that and add more spicy ranch. And can I add a fajita chicken to this? So I had edits and AI got it all right. Don't get me wrong. But you know what? I still didn't like it. When I'm in Taco Bell, I want to order my food from a pothead. I want to order my food from somebody who has a neck tattoo. You know why? Because it's a person. I want to order my food from a person. If I hop in a cab, I want it driven by a person. If I'm talking to a salesperson, I want to talk to a person. And look, credit to Chick-fil-A for this, but I don't think I'm alone in that. And I think a lot of companies in this country, they are going to overcorrect on the AI thing. They're going to go all in on AI. We need AI this and AI that and AI this and AI that. It's cheaper. We don't have to pay employees. They'll get it right. Hey, look, I understand what Taco Bell was thinking. The pothead keeps screwing up people's orders. Anyone's $15 an hour. Dump him. Pay for an AI program. Gets it right every time. I understand the thinking. But I also believe that human nature is that humans will want to be around, talk to, they want to talk to a person, a real life person. And I think that is inside all of us. And I think smart companies, yes, they're going to incorporate AI on some level. There's no question. That can't be stopped. I think smart companies are going to realize the human touch cannot possibly be matched. The human touch. I'm telling you right now. Jesse, when you were in Slovenia, did any of the people there let you know they listen to your show and that they call you by one of your call signs like Shogun or Part-Time? Part-Time's not nice, by the way. Also, did you see a lot of love for Melania Trump over there, considering that is her home country? I had absolutely nothing political happen to me in Slovenia. Remember, there's only 2 million people there. I did not get recognized there. I'm not going to say it was good or bad, because that happens to me a lot more now. I guess the show is going. It is what it is. You do this long enough. Nothing there. Nothing. No clue. Nothing political. Nothing about Melania. The only political conversation we had was we had a guide take us up in the mountains one day. We were hiking in the mountains up in the Alps up there. And this guy, you know, he's a mountain biker. He's a mountain. This is just one of these guys, a Slovenia outdoorsman type. And I'm not sure exactly how we got on it. And he had no idea who I was or what I did. He goes off on the fact that, you know what the taxes I pay in this country? I pay for like 50% taxes in this country. And it's so these freeloading losers don't have to work. I'm up here working my butt off. And I'll tell you what. I knew we found a kindred spirit. Of course, after that, Ob says, you'd probably love his podcast. And now he listens to the show. See, Chris, I wonder if he still listens or if I wonder if he thinks, man, that guy's a barbarian. I came from. What's that, Chris? He should email the show. His name starts with a C. If you're listening right now, buddy, you were a great guide. 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All right? We'll be back. What, Chris? We can make jokes. It's fine.
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12: 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A black man from the projects comes forward with information about the case.
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12: 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Lee Harris is sentenced to 90 years.
15: I get 90 years for killing somebody I have never seen.
12: Behind bars, Lee finds an unlikely ally in his cellie, Robert. The pair are like chalk and cheese. There's no way their paths would ever cross on the outside. But as a fellow inmate, Robert sees through the lies and vows to do the unthinkable. Clear Lee's name.
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0: show on a wonderful, wonderful Tuesday. Remember, you can email us your love, your hate, your death threats, jesse@jessekellyshow.com. Remember what we were talking about yesterday? USAID funding disappears, and now communists can't win elections in South America. Huh. Headline, Brazil's right wing secures the Senate in the best election performance in 40 years. Your taxpayer money stopped flowing to communism in South America, and now communism is disappearing from South America. Speaking of communism, we were talking earlier in the beginning of the show about how they'll lie in order to set a narrative, and they'll try to get that lie pumped into the soft heads of as many people as they possibly can in the country. I brought up the LA Times headline. Well, they all got in on it, you should know. This is Governor Gavin Newsom. Donald Trump's remarks were dangerous, if not treasonous, putting a target on two of our biggest cities and one of America's largest naval hubs. I am directing the State Threat Assessment Center to actively monitor the situation in event that foreign actors interpret the president's remarks as an invitation to target California. He's talking about these remarks.
1: I want to see a tremendous victory. You want to see a tremendous victory because it verifies all the things we did. And again, remember, with the war, it's just artificial. It's a little bit high. It's a small price to pay for keeping the world safe, keeping our country safe. They can take out a city. Let them take out Los Angeles. Let them take out San Diego. This is a very small price to pay. And it's going to be over very soon. It's essentially almost over with. And
0: you heard what he said. Did you hear what communist John Denver said? Randy Weingarten. I thought that she was the head of the teachers union, but she sure does get around. She went over to Ukraine. It's a weird thing for the head of the teachers union to do. Now, communist John Denver is down on the border.
2: This is one of the most despicable things that our current government does. They put people have not committed any crimes. They are immigrants. They deport them or they detain them and deport them in conditions that are unimaginable. And we saw families coming out here who have just visited their loved ones. These immigrants want what my grandparents wanted when they came to America, a better life. They work hard. They play by the rules.
0: Shame we didn't keep her grandparents out.
2: They should not be detained or deported because we have a broken immigration system. We should fix the immigration system. But the cruelty of this government right now is terrible.
0: Every communist in the world instinctively understands that the mass importation of foreigners is good for them. And without those foreigners, they're in very, very serious trouble. Speaking of very serious trouble, I think Keith Ellison, Attorney General of Minnesota, I think he might be in trouble. You remember, this is a while back, remember he was being asked, hey, you met with these Somalis and then what happened?
3: Recently released audio recordings reveal conversations that happened between the Attorney General and individuals who were later implicated and in some cases convicted in the Feeding Our Future scandal. The Attorney General in those recordings even urged the individuals, let's go fight these people. He was offered campaign contributions during that meeting, contributions that he later accepted.
0: That sounds bad. How bad is it? Is this the kind of thing that broke containment? This is a little long, was on CNN.
4: Also on that trip and part of the suit against Amazon, Minnesota Attorney General Keith Ellison.
5: I wanted to ask about the international trips.
6: Yeah.
4: Ellison's office had not replied to our two emails asking about AGA trips.
5: Why go on these international trips that are sponsored by corporate lobbyists?
6: Well, from Mexico, we have a large amount of fentanyl.
0: I love that. Well,
6: coming through. Well, there are a lot of international issues that we deal with every day.
4: Ellison did not mention South Africa or France in our discussion.
0: Attorney General of Minnesota was taking luxury trips to France and South Africa. Definitely, definitely makes sense.
6: I understand how this game is played. I mean, us reporters and politicians always, oh, you went on a trip and try to embarrass the politician. I understand that thing. But I will say that there is real work that we're doing that is important for our constituents. And it has a lot to do with the fact that we live in a globalized world.
5: Well, the concern from
6: I get it.
5: Ethics.
6: I know where you're coming from. And I'm just telling you that we have substantive programs. Our constituents are at a disadvantage if we are not having meaningful conversations with international partners. I'd like to end the conversation right there.
5: Thank you.
6: Whatever.
5: I appreciate it. Thank you.
0: I think Keith Ellison might be in a little bit of trouble.
7: And now,
5: here's a headline.
8: By go, you know the thing.
7: Headlines we didn't get to.
0: While everyday Americans struggle to pay their bills, Wall Street is set to have a record year. If pace holds, profits for this year would exceed $90 billion. This is that economy we talked about where people who are established 401ks and otherwise, they kind of caught the last chopper out of NOM and they're doing fine. The people who haven't gotten to that point yet, younger and whatnot, they're wondering if they can ever get in there. And it's a rough situation. Dozens of rapists, murderers, and repeat violent offenders are granted parole by Virginia officials. Just a reminder again that when those guys go on to rape and rob and kill other people, the people who release them are not going to be sorry and they're not going to be shocked. The intention is that they will go out and rape and rob and murder. It destabilizes society. Democrats are not soft on crime. They are pro-rape. They are pro-murder. This is what they believe. Ukraine claims over half of Russia's oil refining capacity is taken out in missile strikes. Well, that's great news if you don't understand how the world's oil markets work. And if you don't feel like being able to afford a tank of gas, that's awesome. I am curious about this. How did Ukraine develop the capability to launch long-range strikes into Russia and take out half of their refining capacity? I wonder who helped them do that. Anyway, we'll do this again tomorrow. That's all.

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3: Term push continues. I'm Lee Silicera, Fox News.
4: The Republican Party starting to go right through the roof. Somebody said today, I wonder why. Well, I had to get out. I had to do it. We had to explain what we're doing. There's never been a time like this in our country.
3: President Trump taking his message to the site of a new Navy shipyard in Maryland. He's been making the rounds of Republican-leaning states the past week or so to try to boost turnout for Election Day, which is less than a month away. The purpose of this visit, to announce a multi-billion dollar defense contract to build the next generation of submarines.
4: This massive project will create over 3,100 new jobs right here in Maryland, and will support an additional 11,000 jobs across the nation.
3: The new shipyard will be called Arsenal 2. Trade Point, Atlantic, and Anduril Industries are partnering in the project. And the president says he has plans to speak by phone with Russian President Vladimir Putin about a suspected case of plague in Siberia. A 28-year-old scientist died at the Anti-Plague Institute, which authorities attributed to pneumonia with an unknown cause. Attorneys for the only woman on Tennessee's death row say she's conscious after a failed execution attempt.
5: In a statement, Krista Pike's lawyers say, against all odds, she is conscious, speaking, and continues to receive critical medical care. The Tennessee death row inmate surviving 2 doses of lethal injection drugs at a Nashville prison last Wednesday. Her lawyers go on to say, despite the severe damage she endured to her arms, she is still handcuffed and shackled to the bed. Her recovery is medically unprecedented. Her prognosis remains unclear, but at a minimum, we expect a long recovery.
3: Fox's Kristen Goodwin. Pike was convicted in the beating and stabbing death of classmate Colleen Slemmer in 1995. Tennessee Governor Bill Lee has appointed a former U.S. attorney to lead an independent investigation into what went wrong in the execution chamber. 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
3: Crime in the nation's biggest city is historically lower, according to the latest police statistics.
8: NYPD Commissioner Jessica Tisch said to this point in 2026,
9: crime is down nearly 7% citywide, with declines in all five boroughs.
8: She said this year, 100 fewer people were shot in the city than last year, and shootings were down 12%. Why is this happening? Commissioner Tisch said much of the credit goes to cops confiscating illegal firearms.
9: So far this year, NYPD officers have taken more than 4,000 guns off of the streets of New York City.
8: Murders and robberies dropped 20 and 12% respectively. Crime upticks were in felony assaults, including domestic violence and rape, and a slight increase in major crimes in the subways. In New York City, Gernal Scott, Fox News.
3: Frozen berries sold at Trader Joe's and Walmart added to a growing recall list linked to a multi-state E. coli outbreak blamed for 17 illnesses and 6 hospitalizations.
10: Chilean supplier Frutas y Hortalizas del Sur announcing a new lot of frozen berries potentially contaminated with the dangerous Shiga toxin-producing bacteria include products shipped to select Walmart stores in 30 states and Puerto Rico. They include Great Value Organic Triple Berry Blend and Great Value Organic Blueberries. The Trader Joe Organic Mixed Berry Blend was distributed to stores across 26 states and the District of Columbia. Lillian Wu, Fox News.
3: The recall originally started in July and affected the company's products sent to Publix locations across 8 states. Starbucks is facing a federal lawsuit over claims protein drinks it sells, labeled as sugar-free, actually contain more sugar than a Reese's peanut butter cup. The suit claims Starbucks is violating federal labeling regulations. Starbucks claims the sugar comes from the protein-boosted milk it uses, and it uses sugar-free syrup for flavoring. I'm Lisa Lacera. This is Fox News.
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11: He's here. 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

0: 1-877-381-3811, 1-877-381-3811, and hour three, Senate candidate Ken Paxton from Texas will be on the program. We want him to win very, very much. Everyone from Paxton to Collins, Rogers, and everyone in between and around and throughout. We want to take the Senate and hold the Senate. We want to try and take the House if we can, and we're going to do everything we can here. Let me explain this quickly. Every election cycle, we do everything we can. Everything we can to advance the cause of liberty and constitutionalism here. The yak, all over the internet. The yak, all over TV. But we are the activists. You, me, Mr. and Mrs. America. And this is the greatest format for activism that exists. That exists. And we, you and me, Mr. and Mrs. America, we are the most expert at turning out to vote early and turning out to vote on election eve, and are doing everything we can to push our side to victory. Now, there have been many occasions during election cycles when there were Republicans we didn't support, or in primaries there were Republicans that we'd oppose, typically incumbents, but nonetheless. And this is not that election. First of all, it's obviously not a primary, it's a general. But what we've been talking about here is all Republicans now, all of them. Regardless of whether you agree or disagree with some of them, it doesn't matter anymore. Because everything's on the line. We know that if the Democrats win, I don't care if they dress themselves up as moderates or Abraham Lincoln or whatever they do. Does AOC look a little like Abraham Lincoln to you, Mr. Producer? I think it's more Talib who looks a little bit like Abraham Lincoln, don't you? Yes, I think so. AOC doesn't look, say what you will, she's fairly pretty for a radical left-wing kook, but Talib to me looks a little bit like Abraham Lincoln. Nothing like him, please don't get me wrong. He had morals and ethics and principles and believed in liberty and the Constitution. She has none of those things. But in the right light, I would say she's got a Lincoln-esque look to her, certainly not a Lincoln-esque character, more of an Arafat character. Nonetheless, I digress. So this election is critical for a number of reasons. Number one, the Democrats will not bring down the price of fuel. For those of you who believe this is the key issue, they will raise it. Just as they did in California, where the average price is well over $7. For diesel, it's well over $8 a gallon. And people out there pay a price, a big price, just to drive from point A to point B. That will be all over America. Gas prices. Number two, electricity prices are highest in Democrat states. And there's a reason for that. It's called radical left-wing socialist policies. And so the high price of electricity in parts of the country will spread all over the country. So if you think your energy costs are going to go down under the Democrats, tell me exactly what is their proposal to bring down energy prices? Or to get out of Iran. That's very clever. That won't do it. President is right. He said about 100% of the oil that was flowing through the strait is now flowing through the strait. It has nothing to do with that. We are now producing more oil in this country than any time in American history. And you have Democrats who are still fighting pipelines in the country. In other words, sabotaging this. You have Democrats who are fighting new refineries or even expanding existing refineries. They will drive up the price. They will create shortages. There will be no affordability. There won't be availability. What about food? Well, how are the Democrats going to bring down food prices? I'm very curious. By driving up fertilizer prices? That's not going to bring down food prices. So how are they going to do it? They're not going to do it. Last time they were in power, food prices skyrocketed, just as fuel prices skyrocketed, electricity skyrocketed. What about housing prices? Housing prices were higher under the Democrats just 3 years ago. How are they going to bring down the price of housing? How are they going to do it? By driving up the cost of wood, cement, aluminum, and other metals? Exactly how are they going to drive down the cost of housing? And tell me, as a matter of fact, ladies and gentlemen, where have the Democrats ever driven down the cost of anything? Anything. The most expensive place on the earth is in a Democrat-run blue city. The most dangerous place. The place that is overflowing with illegal aliens. I mean, just see. They can run on a theory. They can run on a promise. Look at the reality. They're going to open the borders again. And this time they're going to cripple federal law enforcement, including the Border Patrol and ICE. And so if you think all these Islamist mocks and these facilities and all these other people in this country doing us harm in many respects, taking from your Medicare program and your Social Security program, all on the dole, who haven't paid a damn thing into the system, you think it's bad now? It'll be unstoppable on top of all this if they get their way. You've been watching TV? Have you been on the internet at all? Have you been seeing what's going on in Paris, France? You've been seeing what went on in London and other cities in England? But Paris, France as a country, is now in the midst of a civil war with one side fighting the war and the other side trying to contain it. The Islamists are on the loose. They're burning schools. They're burning hospitals. They're burning firemen. They're burning the faces of innocent women. The same thing you saw being done in the Middle East is going on now in France and goes on in Britain. Massive rape gangs. Massive. Tens of thousands of British girls have been raped, kidnapped for months at a time. It was covered up by the radical left-wing British government. What about our own country? The infiltration goes apace. The head of CARE, the man who founded CARE, in a room in the Marriott Hotel at the Philadelphia airport, CARE, which is a Hamas-linked front group, which means it's Qatar-linked, it's terror-linked. The Democrat Party embraces it. The Democrat Party goes to their fundraising events. Chris Van Hollen was just there, and they work with the Muslim Brotherhood, the biggest terror organization on the face of the earth, funded heavily, heavily by Qatar. Yes. They've told us what they're going to do, and they're doing it. Because in every Democrat state and city and town, they are embraced, they are promoted, and they are advancing. And they are advancing. In Republican states and Republican towns, they are advancing. They're advancing because local zoning boards and planning boards don't stand up to this. They don't stand up to it. Honestly, ladies and gentlemen, among elected officials, there's only a few voices out there who are calling this out daily. Few voices. Most of them are local officials or a member of Congress here and there. They're not governors. Very few senators. Couple. One of them that does is Ted Cruz, and boy, does he come under a vicious assault from the fans of J.D. Vance. What's that all about? What's that all about? And so we're going to keep talking about the import of this election every time I'm on the air, in big ways and small. It's important. Ever hear of NatCom, America? Of course you haven't. NatCom, it's, despite as it's propaganda, it's basically kind of an inside the beltway pseudo intellectual movement by a gentleman named Harzani. I've never met him. I think he's both Israeli and American. He's a professor over there. He's come up with this national conservatism. It's something that you'll hear the vice president embrace. You'll hear a lot of his supporters embrace national conservatism. Very ill-defined. It's very ambiguous. And to the extent it is defined, in some ways, it doesn't even make any sense. But they'll use something, they'll say, it's like America first. Every nation should look out for itself. Well, of course every nation should look out for itself. But in looking out for itself, it has to do a number of things, doesn't it, America? I opened the show with this civilizational war that we're involved in. And certainly the Marxists and the Islamists are committing these acts against us and the rest of the West, especially Europe, especially Israel, but we're targeted now too. The Marxist Islamists. So of course we're interested in what's best for America. But this battle against the Marxists and Islamists, they view it as a global battle. They view it as internationalist. They are not hemmed in by borders. Remember, I've told you about Khomeini in 1979. His book, they called it the Islamic Mein Kampf. He wasn't interested in just taking over Iran. That was a launching point for him. Islamism. This radical Muslim ideology. Islamism. Knows no boundaries. It's an ideology. It's a movement. Communism knows no boundaries, as we well know. It is a movement. It's an ideology. It is a global ideology. And this they share. Communism / Marxism, I use them interchangeably, and Islamism. So if we're now going to commit to so-called nationalism, because it is a word that can mean many things. That's part of the problem with it. It's very imprecise. But it can be used for good and it can be used for ill. It was used for ill during the Third Reich, National Socialism. Nationalist is often used by socialists. Our Constitution is not about nationalism, it's about federalism. So this whole idea where they're trying to invent a new ideology, what else does it involve? It involves isolationism. It involves socialism light. This is why I tell you they're way off the mark. And I could spend a lot more time on it, and I will another evening. But for now, it's not about nationalism. It's about Americanism. Nationalism is not per se a unique concept. It's not a new concept. Americanism is unique to America. Our Constitution is unique to America. Our Declaration, our founding document is unique to America. Our entire system of government, the way it's been set up, is unique to America. Our culture is unique to America. And I say unique in a very positive way. It's great in a great way. So we're not promoting nationalism, which kind of bulldozes a whole bunch of concepts and principles that we believe in. We're promoting Americanism and all the unique aspects of what that means and all the central core principles of what that means. Talk about nationalism is very sloppy. It's very ambiguous and imprecise, and yet it can be easily abused. Americanism as a word, as a term, as an understanding, cannot be. Now, people can pervert it and lie about it, but in and of itself, it's not susceptible to being perverted. It has very basic and sound principles and beliefs and values. Not so with nationalism. Nationalism could be fascism. Nationalism could be communism. Nationalism could be Islamism. Nationalism could be democracies, but they don't tend to be. And there's nothing new about the concept. Theodore Roosevelt talked about it all the time. He wrote about it in The New Republic. Theodore Roosevelt was a progressive. I know this is hard to stomach, but he was. He was. And a lot of the so-called conservatives, like Bill Kristol and his ilk, who made a radical left turn, they talked about national greatness conservatism, national greatness conservative. I criticized them in Liberty and Tyranny. So there's nothing new about this. It is a distraction, and it could well be dangerous. We'll be right back.
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0: Well, ladies and gentlemen, what you see in France is already here. The question is whether we're going to stamp it out or whether it's going to spread like a massive fire. And we only have 1 minute. Okay, well, I'll have to do this after the break. I want you to hear from some of the unfriendly imams again as we collect these by the hundreds, by the hundreds. Imams right here in the United States of America. Dearborn and California, and the two cases we'll play when we return. Excuse me. A Dearborn, Michigan Shiite Islamic scholar. I think they're all scholars, at least by their own interpretation. And a California imam. And these are both very, very recent statements. One last Friday, and one a couple of weeks ago. We'll be right back.
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1: In the United States of America, as you watch France burn and Britain burn and other Western countries burn, and by the way, Western Europe, you're not seeing any of this in Eastern Europe. None of it. None of it. But Dearborn-Estan, Michigan, here it is. Cut 12, go.
2: So 3 years is basically the three-year anniversary for October 7th. And I'd like to start off today's talk, talking a little bit about what we should feel about that event. So what happened on that day is something we all remember. There was a daring group of commandos who flew over the apartheid wall and in a self-sacrificing mission went to take the fight to the Zionists themselves. And the mission was a glorious success.
1: Slaughtering innocent young people at a festival, totally unarmed, and innocent, mostly liberal Israelis at kibbutzim, who had also worked with many of the Palestinians in Gaza, gave them jobs, considered them friends, had meals with them. That is a tremendous success, according to this bastard, who is in our country. He's an imam, and he's preaching his support for terrorism right in the Midwest, in Michigan. I don't know why we're putting up with this. I really don't. Go ahead.
2: Storming the Zionist strongholds, I believe our brothers...
1: They didn't storm the Zionist stronghold. They attacked 17-year-olds, 16-year-olds, 20-year-olds, 24-year-olds who were at a festival. And then they went to these kibbutzes, or kibbutzim is the Hebrew, and slaughtered those people in the most horrific way. This guy is an imam in Dearborn-Estan, Michigan. You understand? Go ahead.
2: Surprised with how much success they had. And we heard later that if it hadn't been for that immediate support of the global, of the West, of their leadership, of them actually taking...

0: making the command roles for the Israeli military, Israel could have collapsed in a week.
1: Nobody took the command roles for the Israeli military. But that's not my focus here. My focus is this guy is a cold-blooded supporter of mass murder of innocent people. And if you think it's just limited to Israelis, I want to remind you there were over 30 Americans there. And I want to remind you that they think exactly the same way of our country and you, Mr. and Mrs. America. They've attacked us before, 9/11 and so forth, and they want to attack us again, except this time they have strongholds in every state in our country. Almost 4,000 mosques. And a relatively limited population, but is exploding now in terms of the size of this population. Right here, in our country, one election away from turning this into France, this country. One election away. Go ahead.
0: Collapse from a small group of counts that were that stunned by what happened.
1: Mm-hmm. There's an entire effort now, heavily funded by the DSA, the communists, and their Islamist comrades, for October 7th. Tomorrow, to have huge protests in New York City and other places. Again, all funded, all planned, all networked, just like it is in France. The left in France continues to gaslight the Islamists, continues to work with them. They're doing it in our country. They're doing it in Britain. The difference in major part between our country and those two countries is we have Donald Trump at the helm. They have radical left-wing governments at the helm that actually embrace the destruction of their own society because they think that they're going to be all-powerful forever, one-party rule, when in fact they will be devoured too. Now we have, in Cut 13, a California imam, Mark Manley. On September 12th of this year, Cut 13, go.
2: The story we were told is somehow magically a couple of dudes in a cave, a couple of dudes that could barely make a flight simulator test with a couple of box cutters from Staples, managed to somehow thwart and defeat the most powerful military in the world.
1: Okay, let's stop there. Just look how he does this. Terrorism is not about terrorists taking on the most powerful military in the world. They're not called combat troops. They're not called regular army. They're called terrorists because they attack civilians. They do not honor even the rules of war, the Geneva Conventions and things of that sort. They're terrorists. Terrorists. So it wasn't a matter of defeating the most powerful military in the world. It was a matter of getting on a plane with unarmed citizens and slaughtering all the people on the plane by taking over the plane. Go ahead.
2: The most surveilled building in the world, with there being no credible record. And we were told that these people...
1: Now, here we go.
2: ...were like James Bond... on steroids, that they were able to fly a building, ironically, the size of a skyscraper, 10 feet off of the ground, with no footage, and managed to not only strike the Pentagon, but it struck it so well that it basically disappeared. There was no wreckage. I mean, we can kind of laugh about all these things now, and we feel a little bit more...
1: And nobody's laughing, a-hole. And notice how this works. On the one hand, they celebrate what took place. On the other hand, they claim no responsibility for it. It's an inside job. It was, you know, Israel and the Jews. That's where he's going with it. The woke right neo-fascists think that's great. Because in whether they reject it or not, openly, they really are, in the heart of hearts, they are Hitlerian. Absolutely Hitlerian. So from Dearborn, Michigan, to California, to New Jersey, to Plano, Texas, to Palm Beach, Florida, Orlando, Florida, Tampa, Florida, to Philadelphia, Pennsylvania, to New York, East Coast, New England, Atlantic states, southern states, southwestern states, midwestern states, Pacific states, including California, Texas, I think I mentioned. It's everywhere. Right now. And the Democrats see an opportunity. They look at what's going on in France. You heard a single Democrat condemn it loudly, Mr. Producer? Have you? I haven't heard one. Have you heard Bernie Sanders condemn what's going on in France or Britain? Have you heard a Sunday news host ask them? Ask any Democrat, will you condemn what's going on? No. I put it in the truthful terms of what's taking place. This is an Islamist crusade. It is a global crusade. Those who believe in Fortress America, as Reagan condemned it, then we are bound to be defeated. Civilized nations with governments that care about their countries need to stand shoulder to shoulder. This has been internationalized. Communism, Marxism, is a globalist international ideology. Islamism is a globalist international ideology. And we cannot defeat it all over the world on our own. We need allies. We need friends. We need other intelligence agencies. We need to share information we have on certain individuals through various databases. That's real Americanism. That's real America first. Nationalism is isolationism. Could be fascism. Could be Marxism. I'm sure the Muslim-majority countries believe in nationalism for their countries, and what you're hearing is, that's right, they should. That's good. Well, they can believe whatever they want. I'm not worried about what they believe. I'm worried about what we believe in order to defend ourselves. And we need alliances, and we need allies. The country wouldn't exist but for our French allies at Yorktown. That's correct. This country, in World War II, we would not have defeated the Nazis without the help from Britain, and believe it or not, Russia. And they wouldn't have defeated them without our help. Alliances, where there are shared interests, doesn't mean we have agreement across the board. That's so stupid. We don't have an agreement in this country across the board. That's not the point. The point is that there's the civilized world and there's the barbarians. The civilized world needs to destroy the barbarians. And unfortunately, in a number of these Western countries, they've relied on Marxist, leftist governments that have done to those countries what the Democrats want to do to our country. They started to do it in the 4 years under Biden and before. And they are hell-bent on doing it in an even much more aggressive way should they come into power. They have no idea how to reduce prices since they jacked them up, whether it's energy, whether it's food, whether it's housing, whether it's anything else. That's not what they do. They tax, they control, they regulate, they centralize, they dictate. That's what they do. That's why they hate capitalism. Capitalism goes with free will and individualism. But they hate that, don't they? Yeah. I'll be right back.
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8: On the night before Halloween in 1975, 15-year-old Martha Moxley was murdered in the Tony Bellhaven neighborhood of Greenwich, Connecticut. She was rich and beautiful and loved by all who knew her. For decades, despite intense media scrutiny, police failed to make an arrest. In 2000, 25 years after Martha's murder, her one-time neighbor, Michael Skakel, was arrested. He'd been 15, like her, at the time of the crime. He was also a cousin of the Kennedys.
9: A teenage neighbor and friend of Martha Moxley.
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8: 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I read the articles. Of course Michael Skakel killed his next-door neighbor Martha Moxley. He beat her to death with a golf club. 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And if you followed the case like I did, I bet you knew it too. My name is Andrew Goldman. I've been a journalist for 30 years. I got involved in this case in 2015. But here's the thing. 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
1: Folks, I believe America is under assault, not from some foreign enemy, but from within. 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

0: America, my fellow Americans, look around. The Fed just hiked rates again. Fed just hiked rates. Interest on the national debt is bigger than ever. It's over $1 trillion. It's bigger than the war budget. The debt is now well above $40 trillion, heading to $50 trillion. Social Security is broken 6 years, Medicare in seven. The Democrats want to take Medicare and give it to everybody, including illegal aliens, which will completely destroy it. And those of you who've paid into it and are on it, you will suffer the most. Those of you who have private health care plans that you like, including union members and others, those will be confiscated from you. You will go on the government system. And you won't like it. Obamacare writ large. None of this screams stability, none of it. If your retirement is mostly stocks and bonds, you may be taking more risk than you think. And when you're near retirement, a sharp drawdown at the wrong time can do real damage. Real damage. Now, I'm not saying panic. I'm saying diversification with intention. It should be seriously considered and implemented. A major publication calls it the number one secret account that Americans and their smart money that they use to hedge against instability. Precious metals, gold and silver. They had a spectacular bull run over the past year. Wouldn't it make sense to get in before the next bull run, before the rocket takes off, and diversify? My friends at Monetary Gold have been around since 2000. 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And by the way, they have an absolutely free gold and silver guide. At a minimum, I'd ask them for that, okay? 877-NOW-GOLD. 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And Monetary Gold has been around for over a quarter century. You know, you got these fly-by-night companies that have been around a couple months, maybe a couple years. They hire some actor. They hire somebody else, and they put out. That's not Monetary Gold. I'm not an actor. You and I at a national town hall meeting every weeknight. And I shoot straight with you. And I've used this company and I like this company. So you ought to give it a shot. Seriously consider diversification. If you're all in paper and only in paper, I just laid out for you just some of the problems that are coming and that are here. 877-NOW-GOLD. 877-NOW-GOLD. I want you to keep an eye on what's going on in France. It may not interest you. But if we lose this election and this keeps up, we will become France. And I would argue it'll be worse. Because our governing system is more federalist than theirs. Theirs is much more centralized. And so you could have a situation where, particularly in blue states, the Marxist Islamists have a big, big foothold. And you know what states I'm talking about, New York, New Jersey. If Mike Rogers loses in Michigan, certainly there, that'll put a hurricane worth of wind behind their backs if they're able to elect a jihadi to the United States Senate. What'd you think about that? How shocking that would be, how we would truly betray our children and our grandchildren. Truly. How many of you go to church? How many of you go to synagogue? How many of you read or have read the Bible? How many of you are faithful Christians? Whatever denomination you are, how many? How many of you are faithful Jews? How many of you are faithful Buddhists or Hindus and so forth? This ideology intends to destroy you, and they intend to destroy your belief system. That's the plan. That's what it compels. It truly does. This is not some, you know, hysterical talk. This is not some attempt to fearmonger. This is a fact. All through the Middle East and Africa, look at the damage and the horrendous inhumanity. All through Europe now. Parts of the United States. This is here. This is the real thing. And all you're asked to do is vote. Vote. Is it really that hard? I'll be right back.
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10: More jobs for Maryland. I'm Lisa LaSera, Fox News. President Trump announcing a multi-billion dollar plan to build submarines at a new shipyard near Baltimore.
11: The president talking about the jobs that he's bringing back. It's because, he says, of the investments that he has collected here. Now, the president trying to turn the narrative. So Americans are not talking about how much they're spending, but they're talking about how much money they have in the bank because of good-paying jobs. Now, at his speech was at TradePoint Atlantic. The company's partnering with Anduril Industries to make submarine and submarine parts.
12: You'll build the next generation of American submarines, including autonomous subs, torpedo tubes, and critical components for our cutting-edge Virginia-class attack submarines.
11: that will ultimately mean 3,100 permanent jobs.
10: Fox Business says Edward Lawrence at the White House. Today's speech is one of several the president's holding in the weeks before the midterms. Yesterday, he was in Nebraska in support of Senator Pete Ricketts. When he returned to the White House, the president said he has a call scheduled with Russian President Vladimir Putin to discuss a possible case of plague at a Siberian Research Institute that killed a 28-year-old scientist. An ex-Justice Department official assisting in the investigation of allegations of rape at an Ivy League university.
9: Cornell announcing former U.S. Deputy Attorney General Sally Yates will now lead a comprehensive independent review of the university's response to the October 2024 rape allegations.
10: Fox's Brian Yenis, the woman known as Jane Doe, filed a civil lawsuit against the university, seven former students, the fraternity, and others last month. New York Attorney General Letitia James has been named as a special prosecutor in a criminal investigation. Riot police in France firing tear gas as tens of thousands of people rally, demanding more funding for education. Students again blockaded schools as large crowds wave flags and signs. 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
10: Germany's former spy chief has been arrested, accused of serving a foreign power.
24: According to prosecutors, August Hanning is strongly suspected of treasonous espionage, disclosing state secrets, and attempted treason. Highly significant allegations against a man who used to run Germany's own foreign intelligence service. It's alleged that after leaving the job, the 80-year-old paid for access to some 2,000 classified documents and used them to prepare analysis for another country. That country has not been named. A former aide has also been arrested, accused of giving the classified information to the ex-spy chief while working for Hanning's successors. Jonathan Savage, Fox News.
10: The first case of Ebola has been confirmed in Kenya after a citizen who traveled to the Democratic Republic of Congo died in Nairobi. Kenya is the fourth country to record an Ebola case linked to the epidemic in eastern Congo, the second largest on record with more than 8,000 cases. In the face of unrest, Spain's government approves urgent measures to address the country's housing crisis.
25: It started peacefully in Barcelona Monday night. But it turned violent when groups of hardcore activists clashed with police, throwing stones and setting fire to trash containers. The demonstrations in response to the recent eviction of an 87-year-old woman in Madrid. But now Prime Minister Pedro Sanchez's government is agreeing to extend protection against evictions for vulnerable Spaniards until 2030, regulate room rentals, impose a new tax on seasonal rentals, ban speculative real estate purchases, and give tax breaks to landlords. This is similar to measures rejected last Friday by Parliament, leading the Prime Minister to call a snap election November 29th.
10: Fox's CJ Papa. Wall Street, the Dow added 253, the NASDAQ and S&P both reaching all-time highs. The NASDAQ gained 122, the S&P plus 44. I'm Lisa LaSera. This is Fox News.
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22: Hello, America. 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Our number, 877-381-3811, 877-381-3811. How come when these reprobates and miscreants and malcontents, some of them are politicians, some of them are not, how come when Chris Murphy goes to Qatar and Saudi Arabia, he's from Connecticut, he's not accused of selling out his country to Qatar and Saudi Arabia? Now, this is a senator who is an awful human being. He is a dastardly hack. Wants to be president, if you can believe it or not. President of what? Our country? And how come that never happens? And I would ask the people of Connecticut, so close to New York City, given the role of Saudi Arabia and Qatar in 9/11, does it trouble you, does it bother you that you have this senator pound around with these monarchs as if there's some, I don't know, there's something going on between them? May I say that? I think I did. By the way, I'll be on Hannity tonight, 9 p.m. Eastern, immediately after this program. Hope you'll check us out on Fox, Hannity tonight. It's just amazing to me, but you need to keep something in mind. Since Qatar funds a lot of this, a lot of it, Saudi Arabia funds a lot of this. I don't care who thinks they're our friends. I don't think they're our friends, and I've been saying that for years, because they're not. Because they're not. These are the same Democrats who are beholden to them, and these are the Democrats who are going to usher in even more of their population into our population. I just don't know how this even attracts 40% of the vote, let alone a potential majority of the vote. I really don't. It's really shocking and stunning to me that the Democrat Party can win any seats, given what it stands for, quite frankly, in any state. In any state. It's really quite awful. President of the United States in Nebraska at a rally yesterday, and he is breaking his back trying to save this country by electing Republicans, even some Republicans who are not the best candidates. My attitude is the same as his. I don't care who they are. Vote for them. That's our responsibility. We're the sovereigns. It's the consent of the governed. It's our country. This is the opportunity we have. This is not an election to ignore. We need to treat this, president says, treat it as if he's on the ballot. I'll put it my way. Act like it's a presidential election. So you turn out in those kinds of numbers. And we will destroy the Democrats in the midterms if we do that. But here he is, the president, at a rally yesterday in Nebraska. Cut one, go.
26: Well, they're all saying we're in trouble.
3: in the midterms, you know, they can take all the stuff that we gave you, the biggest tax cuts in history, a great border, best border we've ever had, all the things that we did. I could stand here for 20 minutes and talk to you about it. It could all be taken away if you start losing a couple of little elections. It's all gone. All of your tax cuts will be, your taxes will be double, triple. You'll end up in a depression. You'll end up in a depression with these people. But early voting is underway right now. On early voting or on election day, November 3rd, you go out and vote. You got to go out and vote. And we want to make it, as Kamala would say, did you hear her the other day, Kamala? She said, we have to make the election too big to rig. Oh, that was, she stole my line. She got killed even by the Democrats on that one. Make it to, can you imagine Kamala? She's about 2 years late. She said, we have to, did you hear that? She said, we have to make the election too big to rig. I said, I can't believe she stole my line. She stole a lot of things. It didn't work out too well.
22: Mm-hmm. President also had a great announcement via executive order. He's expanding access to tax-exempt red dye diesel, which will very, very much help industry, help truckers. He's doing everything he can. The Democrats are doing everything they can in the states to keep the price of gasoline, oil, and electricity sky high. They want you in pain. They want to punish you, and then they blame capitalism or Trump or Iran. Cut seven, go.
3: Today I'm announcing another unprecedented step to bring down costs. For many years, farm vehicles, construction equipment, and other off-road vehicles have used what is known as red dye diesel. You know what that is? I don't know what the hell it is, but whatever it is, it's supposed to be very good. Does anybody want to explain that? Red dye diesel, everybody, which is exactly the same as normal diesel, but is sold tax-free for off-road vehicles and big trucks. So tonight, right? These guys know exactly what I'm talking about. They're going to be very happy in about 2 seconds. So tonight I'm going to sign a historic executive order to officially waive the off-road requirement and allow anyone to purchase tax-free red dye diesel for any reason.
22: That is a big deal. Apparently, when you're filling up one of the big rigs, those taxes can be as high as $100 total. And so he is suspending that. Now, I have to believe this is on the back of what I've been calling for behind this microphone as well as on my Fox show, which is the suspension of sales taxes on gasoline across the board in every state. The governor of Georgia, Republican governor, Kemp, has done it or is doing it, and there may be a couple other governors doing it, but all the Republican governors, the Democrats won't do it, but all the Republican governors should do it. Particularly if they're running surpluses, but particularly if it's not a big part of their budget. Just do it. Do it. There are things that the government can do at the state level that make a huge difference. That's one of them. And the president is doing everything he possibly can, and he's right. The Strait of Hormuz is open. All the oil that was flowing through there before the war is flowing through there now. So the war that Russia launched against Ukraine, where Ukraine is fighting back, they've hit a number of refineries, big diesel processing plants, and it's had an impact on the world market. Would have had an impact on the world market no matter what. The Democrats have homegrown policies. They call it generally climate change. Says, yeah, I don't want the climate to change in a negative way. But it's really a grab bag of government control, massive amounts of money that are shuffled out for these NGOs and radical left-wing groups and politicians. More power, more control of the economy and so forth and so on. It's a totalitarian party, the Democrat Party. That's what it's become. It's actually what it's always been. It's a totalitarian party. Used to use race to get power. Now it uses Marxism, economic arguments to get power. We'll give you freebies. We'll redistribute wealth. We'll go after the billionaires. See, all the talk about billionaires, the fact is that in the context of the population and the voting population, there aren't a lot of billionaires. In the context of all the voters, 300, 150 million, 160 million. And so you beat up on the billionaires, even if they're inventing things that you want, which is why they're billionaires in the first place, even though it doesn't affect you, whether you earn a living or not, your health care, whether you get it or not, and so forth and so on. Whether there's 10 billionaires or 1,000 billionaires, that has no impact on you, unless they're creating jobs, which most of them obviously are, and that has an impact on you. That's very positive. But there's always a shiny object for these people that they want you to chase. They don't want you to look at actually what their policies have done, what their policies will do, that they're not really for the working people in the middle class. Tell me, where are communists for working people in the middle class? When it's working people in the middle class who are enslaved, who are in concentration camps, who have to do what they're told by the government. Where are these regimes that are for the working class and the people? Nowhere. Nowhere. Zero. I'll be right back.
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0: 9 p.m. Eastern. Don't miss it. I'm particularly enraged this evening about what's going on and what might be coming to our shores out of Europe and the Middle East. Particularly enraged. You know, it's interesting. The UAE has said, because they crack down on radicalism in the UAE, unlike few other Arab countries. And they said the time is coming when the terrorists are going to be homegrown out of countries like France and Belgium and the UK. That is, people, Islamists committing acts of terror, not out of UAE and so forth. Starting to think that's right. You see, the truth is that the West have created governments, we certainly have, that rely on the virtue of the people. When you look at the entire construct of our constitutional republic, it's based on a virtuous people and a civil society. A large private sector where individuals are free to live their lives, to conduct business, to have families, to pray as they wish. And these human things, the government is supposed to protect. And so when you look at our Constitution, government exists at the consent of the governed. It's supposed to be representative of the people. Because when you look at the Declaration, you're the sovereign. You're in charge. You're the boss. Now, we've come a long way from that in some respects, with a massive bureaucracy and so forth, but fundamentally, that's who we are. And, you know, things have been built into our constitutional system to obstruct tyrannies of every kind. But when you have revolution by immigration, when you have a Supreme Court that ruled that birthright citizenship is constitutionalized, when you have a Democrat Party, which is an evil party of saboteurs against our system of government, that embraces these elements for its own power, because they put party before country, and they don't really care what happens in the country. They care about their power in the party. Well, the virtue of the people becomes a problem because of the nature of the people who have now been imported into our country. And there is some level of constitutional protection that is conveyed upon them. Sometimes it's very slight. Sometimes it's more administrative and statutory than constitutional. But it creates a number, of obstacles and complications to removing them. Particularly when you're dealing with judges who are radical left-wing lawyers in black robes. One of the reasons the Democrats for target number one is they want to destroy the Supreme Court and pack it with radical Democrats is so that court's not independent. It does the bidding of a Politburo for the Democrats. And in order to get there, they're going to have to eliminate the filibuster rule, and that's their plan. That's issue number one. Now, you might say, well, why don't we do it and push through what we want? Because that means we will have gotten rid of the filibuster rule, and they'll just reverse everything we did, and then they'll impose their will. So I'm not sure how well that works. I'm not necessarily against it. It's just a little bit more complex. But let me circle back here. So the Democrats have really no love of this country. They have no love of you. That's why they're importing as many foreigners as possible. And the less they're able to assimilate, as far as the Democrats go, the better. Why? Why? Because they hate the country. They hate the Constitution. It stands in the way of their power. As I say over and over and over again, one-party rule, that's what they want. Elon Musk, he's figured that out. One-party rule. The Constitution stands in the way. The person you should know enough about by now, I've written about him repeatedly, we've talked about him repeatedly, is Woodrow Wilson. He hated the Declaration and he hated the Constitution. He hated separation of powers. He was a college professor, a PhD at Princeton. He was an absolute racist and bigot. But he believed the Constitution got in the way of all kinds of things that the government could do. And why? What's a progressive? That's the nomenclature they gave themselves, but they're not progressive. They're communists. They're American communists. That's why I wrote American Marxism, where it spells it all out. There are people all over the place who have plagiarized from that book. They give that book no credit, and it's too bad. You know why they should? Not because of me. But so people will acquire the knowledge from that book rather than a 30-second hit or comment from somebody who knows very little but knows how to be a parakeet and repeat stuff. Or is that a cockatoo? Or whatever. Or whatever. Mr. Producer, can you say cockatoo fast 10 times? No, don't try it on the air, whatever you do. I don't care for that. Well, I don't mind birds like that. I guess they're okay. Not my cup of tea. Kamala Harris, during a Zoom event today. You know, Dana Perino said something, and she might be right today. And she said, I don't think Kamala Harris is going to run for president. I have my suspicions as well. I really do. But it won't matter. They're all the same. They all hate the country and want to destroy it. Cut two, go.
1: You know, our founders, they imagined a moment like this. They imagined that there would be a moment where there may be a tyrant occupying the White House.
0: Okay, first of all, Donald Trump is an elected president of the United States who follows the Constitution. Whether the D.C. media, the D.C. Democrats, or the D.C. bureaucracy and the D.C. judges like it or not. See, they want him hemmed in by 50 years of abusive government by the left. The bureaucracy and this one and that one. And he doesn't put up with it. There's not a single court ruling he's never abided by. Not one. Go ahead.
1: Imagined a moment, I suppose, where there would be a bunch of people bending the knee at the foot of the tyrant.
0: I don't know what she's talking about. She doesn't know anything about the founders. They go back and forth with the founders, the framers, the Constitution. On the one hand, they say they're all white slave owners. We shouldn't pay attention to them. And that's where we get, you know, the CRT and 1619 Project. And then on the other hand, they start telling us what the founders and the framers wanted. And that Donald Trump is violating that. These are very diabolical, conniving, largely low IQ, stupid people. We'll be right back. Folks, we all know there's nothing like a luxury hotel stay, but it's not something we can do all the time. 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
1: 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He's tough as hell. But I like him. I love him.
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2: All right. Feeling is mutual, Mr. President. So what is it exactly that the Democrats are going to do about affordability, and why is it that they're not asked by the media? The answer is there's nothing they're going to do about affordability any more than Mondami's done anything about affordability. In fact, they will drive up costs and prices because that's the nature of what they do. Remember, they talk about the people, but they're really about government. Government. That's why you wouldn't think twice that a Democrat governor or Democrat state legislature would freeze or suspend temporarily the sales taxes on a gallon of gasoline. That's why in New England and northeastern states, the Democrat governors have done absolutely nothing to bring down the price of electricity, and yet they're the ones that drove up the price of electricity. Not Iran, not the companies, the utility, the Democrats. They did that. So what makes anybody think they're going to change? How are they going to lower price of gasoline? They're not. They want to drive it up to $8 or $9 a gallon. They're going to make California look like a joke. In California, it's already $7, $8 a gallon. Now, they'll blame the oil companies, but it's them. It's their policies. Okay? So they're going to drive up the price of gasoline and oil massively. They're going to continue to drive up the price of electricity massively because they reject coal production and they reject oil production, which does what? Creates electricity. Think electricity just comes out of the clouds? Well, it does, but not for our use. Not for our use. What are they going to do for affordability on food? Well, they're going to drive up the price of oil, which affects what? Fertilizer. And they're going to drive up the price of diesel even further. That affects what? The transportation of our food. The use of plastics and foam and so forth to wrap our foods, to preserve our foods. All those prices are going to go up. All of them. They already did this. The president has spent his presidency trying to bring prices down. And he's done a good job of stabilizing all of them. He's brought inflation way down. Which brings me to inflation. What exactly are the Democrats going to do to fight inflation? They're going to create more inflation. The pressure always on spending more comes from the Democrats, not the Republicans. You might say, well, they both spend too much, and you wouldn't be wrong. But the fact of the matter is the Democrats want to spend much more. What did they do during Biden? They increased spending above a normal spending increase by $2 trillion. And that $2 trillion, which they said was intended to reduce inflation. We're going to spend more debt money to reduce inflation. This is the lies. This is the mindset. Well, that money carries over to every single budget, inflates it by $2 trillion, $2 trillion, $2 trillion, year after year after year. And then they blame Trump.

0: which is typical for the Democrats. They blamed Reagan. They blamed all the Republicans for what they do. For what they do. Immigration. You remember seeing the hordes at our border. You remember them pouring into our country. Now so many of them are on welfare. 85% of the Somalis in Minnesota. 85% of the Afghanis in Virginia. And God knows what's going on in California. Chris Rufo's done a hell of a job exposing that. In Massachusetts. Just massive, massive fraud. Welfare fraud. Social Security fraud. Medicare fraud. Medicaid fraud. Draining our precious resources. Taking your taxes through the back door. Adding to the debt. Massive increases. Which gets us where? Nowhere. Then they want to change the system so they don't have to bother with the opposition when it comes to pushing legislation through. No more filibusters. And they don't care if you go to the Supreme Court because they're going to destroy the Supreme Court. They're going to make it an appendage of the Democrat Party. How much of this are you going to take, America? How much more of this are you going to take? Excuse me. Seriously. I have to come on here, and I'm going to. It's okay by me, but night after night, to urge people to vote early. If you can vote early in your state, by God, go vote. You should be the first one. You should be demanding your right to vote immediately. You've got to cancel the vote of a communist. You've got to cancel the vote of an Islamist. Of a Democrat who's buying into all this. You got to cancel their votes by voting. We need to outvote them as a patriotic population against those who hate the country. This is our generation's responsibility, yours and mine. We didn't go to war, you and me, our family. Even what's going on in Iran, 99.9% of us are unaffected, our families directly. But this is our battle. This election is our battle. It's our political Gettysburg. That's what it is. Americans of all stripes, of all backgrounds, have stood up in the past. We've united together. We've united together to defeat evil, whether in our own country or overseas, whether communists or fascists, whatever the challenge, whatever the evil. And now it's right in our face. Much of Western Europe has been and is being conquered right in front of your eyes. We cannot allow it. Already we look at our streets. We look at our communities. Already. This is metastasizing. Local zoning boards whose members are political appointees. Screwing us left and right. Planning commissions screwing us left and right. Not just Democrats, but Republicans too. But mostly Democrats. Our system is being played. Our Bill of Rights are being played. Those radical lawyers in black robes who pretend to be judges, they're in on it. The media are in on it. I'm attacked relentlessly. The president's attacked relentlessly. The ambassador to Israel is attacked relentlessly. My stepson is attacked relentlessly. Why? Because we stand up for Americanism, the rule of law. I don't expect it to stop. But don't look to the media for help. And don't expect to rely on all the donors and Elon Musk and others What they do is very important, but we have our personal responsibilities here. We do, you and me. There's no way in hell that Al-Sayed in Michigan should even be close. No way. There's no way Tallarico in Texas should be close. No way. There's no way I think this guy Jackson or Johnson in Maine. No way he should be close. No way. And there's no way in any Republican district or any district that Trump won in the House. No way should it go Democrat. No way. It's up to you. You may say I'm only one person. Baloney. Those of you who voted in the general election to elect Donald Trump, you're called upon again, not by me, by your own conscience. Donald Trump is 80 years old. He is every single day and night campaigning for us, for you and me, under constant attack with lies and fake news and all the rest of it, knowing full well that he and his family are going to suffer a horrendous fate. A horrendous fate. That the Marxists and the Islamists prevail. And for what? A man who didn't need any of this, stepping in because he loves his country. I'll be right back.
1: Mark Levin.
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0: right after this show, 9 p.m. Eastern, I will be on Hannity, and I am fired up, baby. I wouldn't miss it. In fact, I won't miss it. I'm actually on the show. But I hope you'll join us, 9 p.m. Eastern time, Tuesday night. There's not even any football tonight, Mr. Producer. 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
0: 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You're off to the races. Jamie Raskin is not about affordability. Jamie Raskin is, in my view, also a commie, a red. And he has spent his career over the last, I'd say, 10 or more years trying to destroy Donald Trump. He wakes up trying to destroy Donald Trump. He goes to sleep trying to destroy Donald Trump. It's because he's a hack. He's a thug. And so here he is on the Constipated News Network. So why is he on CNN? Why is he on MS Now? Why is he on all these stations? He's one of 435 members of the House. Because they like his message. They're promoting him. And they're promoting these investigations and more impeachments and all the rest. You know, they call themselves the free press. They're not a press. They're a propaganda operation for the Democrat Party, the DSA, that is the Marxists and the Islamists. That's what they are. Cut three, go.
2: So, of course, should Democrats take back the House of Representatives, you are in line for the very powerful post of chair of the House Judiciary Committee. And, of course, that comes with the power of subpoena. What are your top priorities in a role like that? Who is your first subpoena?
0: Now, listen to that. Who is your first subpoena? Who are you going after? What can we look forward to? I wrote a whole book on these people, on freedom of the press. They're disgusting. Go ahead.
3: You know, with 30 days to go before the election, we probably have 30 more scandals and episodes of corruption that are about to erupt. So I
0: see, this guy's just a nasty, nasty piece of work. That's all he is. Comes from a one-party state, Maryland. His district is all Democrat. And so he's free to conduct himself this way. He's just a hitman. He'd be a hitman for a Stalin. He'd be a hitman for any of these regimes. And he's a hitman for the Democrats. On both impeachments, on the January 6th committee, he goes on the floor when Donald Trump wins the presidency. He challenges the count on the Electoral College vote. He's involved in twisting the 14th Amendment into a pretzel, claiming that the clause does not allow for Donald Trump to run for president because he was committing an insurrection on January 6th. And, of course, the courts threw that out as BS. This is all he is. And I argue he's a Stalinist. Go ahead.
3: Precise ranking, but look, we're investigating all of the corruption, the pay-to-play pardons that have essentially been for sale.
0: Pay-to-play pardons? Is that Obama? Pay-to-play? So they're going to take everything the president has done and try and criminalize it or turn it into an impeachment clause. You understand? So every single thing he's done, they'll make a long list, they'll make the accusations. And try and prevent him from doing what he needs to do in the last 2 years of his presidency. So we'll be right back.
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10: A way to boost jobs. I'm Lisa Lacera, Fox News. President Trump announcing a multi-billion dollar investment in a shipyard outside Baltimore that he says will be the home to the creation of the next generation of submarines.
11: American taxpayers will receive a 40% stake in the new shipyard. We get 40%. And the storied grounds of Sparrows Point will never fall silent again. There's a tremendous amount of activity going on even now.
10: The project will be funded in part by defense company Anduril Industries. The president says the shipyard will create about 3,000 jobs for Maryland. When he returned to the White House, the president was asked if he had spoken with Russian President Vladimir Putin about the possible case of plague in a Siberian lab.
11: I have a call scheduled.
10: A 28-year-old scientist died at the Anti-Plague Institute, authorities say, from pneumonia with an unknown cause. Another day of demonstrations in France over education funding.
12: These protests have been going on for a couple of weeks, but been nowhere near the size or level of intensity of today's demonstrations. Tens of thousands of people here in Paris taking to the streets, with some even clashing with riot police. Those officers equipped with batons, riot shields, and even tear gas, trying to get the crowd to disperse.
10: Fox's Jeff Paul in Paris. Thousands of arrests have been reported. The man convicted of killing 13 people in the shooting rampage at Fort Hood, Texas, will be executed by firing squad December 3rd. The acting secretary of the Army said the execution will take place at Fort Hood.
13: Nadal Hassan was an Army psychiatrist when he opened fire on soldiers about to deploy to Iraq and Afghanistan from Fort Hood on November 5th, 2009.
10: Fox says Lucas Tomlinson. Hassan is currently being held at Fort Leavenworth, Kansas. The U.S. military hasn't carried out the death penalty since 1961. Pentagon spokesman Sean Parnell announced yesterday President Trump had approved the execution of Hassan. 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
10: An arrest in Washington State in connection with a deadly school shooting in British Columbia earlier this year.
18: 30-year-old James Cody Bryant, an American, taken into federal custody in Washington State, accused of conspiracy to commit murder in a foreign country. Then he assisted a Canadian gunman, referred to as JVR.
19: Offering advice, sending money, and even agreeing to live stream the horrific event.
18: The shooting of two family members and a school shooting in Tumbler Ridge, B.C. in February. 9 dead, including the gunman. Acting U.S. Attorney Neil Floyd saying,
19: Bryant had the information and ability to alert law enforcement and even discussed that possibility with the shooter, but he chose not to.
18: Bryant now faces life in prison if convicted. Jeff Manasso, Fox News.
10: A California couple arrested on child abuse charges after an investigation into a surrogacy scheme involving at least 21 children. 7 bidders want to host the Summer Olympics in 10 years, and that number could grow.
20: India and Qatar are among 7 bidders vying to host the Olympics in 2036, along with South Korea, Germany, South Africa, Hungary, and Turkey. The International Olympic Committee is aiming to decide in 2029 with a vote of its 100-plus members. The IOC setting an October 31st deadline for other countries to join the 2036 contest. A Qatar-hosted Olympics would require the Summer Games to move from its normal July-August slot because of the triple-digit summer temperatures. Frank Lanza, Fox News.
10: The Emmy Awards is moving to Prime Video next year. Amazon and the Television Academy have struck a six-year deal, ending the show's seven-decade run on traditional broadcast networks. The Emmys have aired on one of the four major networks since 1955, rotating among them annually. The awards will be free to watch with no Prime Video subscription needed. I'm Lisa Lucera. This is Fox News.
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0: 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Our number, 877-381-3811, 877-381-3811. After our first segment scheduled, I always say that because you never know, Ken Paxton, Senate candidate from Texas, we need to get him support and elected because of people like this. Representative Ro Khanna started out as a moderate, became a radical left-wing kook because he wants to be president and he knows that's what his party wants. He's a complete political whore is what he is. And he was in an event in California today. Prop 40. Prop 40 is this communist proposition in which they will tax billionaires with a wealth tax. I think it's 5%. Now keep in mind, they pay the highest income taxes in the country, they and in New York. Their employees pay an enormous amount in taxes. So it's not like they're not paying their quote-unquote fair share, but these desperate, desperate dictators who run these states, the desperate Democrat Party, our Communist Party in this country, they want more money because they're never satiated. That is, they're never satisfied, ever. Here's Roy Khanna. Now, he and his family are worth about $250 million. He just bought a $9 to $10 million mansion in McLean, Virginia. Remember, his home is in Silicon Valley, one of the most expensive parts of the world. And seven bedrooms and a zillion garages and all the rest. But he knows how to talk the talk. How many of you are going to fall for this? In this audience, probably very few. Billionaires have nothing to do with us. They create nice things, things we may need. But it doesn't affect your life or my life one bit. Zero. Cut five, go.
22: So why should Californians support Prop 40, the billionaires tax?
23: It's pretty simple. There are 250 billionaires in California. They're worth half the California economy.
0: All right, stop. What does that mean, they're worth half the California economy? Let me try and personalize this for you. How many of you own a home? Right? Now, the home may be the most valuable thing you own, right? Maybe you earn $80,000 a year, $120,000 a year, $45,000 a year, and you have a home and you've had it for several years, and it's the most valuable thing you own. So if somebody comes around, a politician, and they say, look, Frank, or how about this one? Look, Abdullah, you're worth $1 million. He said, no, I'm not. We have a couple of cars. You know, I make $85,000 a year. My wife makes, let's just throw it, $70,000 a year. So we make $155,000. By the time we're done paying our damn property taxes, state income taxes, federal income taxes, I don't have a lot of money. Then I got credit cards. Excuse me. You're a millionaire. Your house is worth $650,000. That's what the county says. And you and your wife make together, you know, $150,000. So you're worth $900,000 when we take in your pension and all the rest. You're a millionaire. Okay, ladies and gentlemen, let's say you're a billionaire. And you own a number of companies. You employ a number of people. You create various products or services that the community wants. They make it like this is cash in your pocket. It's not cash. You know, they say about this Elon Musk. Let me take the most absurd example. He's a trillionaire. Okay, what does that mean? He's got these huge companies, Tesla, Starlink, other companies. It's not like he can cash out. It's not like it's in his mattress. It's not like it's in a bank account or anything. These are investments. These are capital investments. I'm not crying any tears for Elon Musk. That's not my point. I'm using this as an example. So he may be a trillionaire. Some guy down the road might be a multi-billionaire. The guy may be a billionaire. That guy may have a few hundred million over there and there. I don't know what expendable money he has or she has. But why does it matter? If what they're doing is legal, if in a commerce economy, a capitalist economy, money is flowing to him or her, they're not burning it. They're not just buying yachts and stuff like that. Maybe they are, and that puts a lot of people to work. I'll tell you that. I'm not into them because I get seasick, but I wouldn't be into them anyway. I had a friend say to me the other day, why don't you buy a plane? I don't make that kind of money, but why would I buy a plane and get on a plane, a commercial plane? What do I buy a plane for? But anyway, you get my point? If you were to take the money from billionaires, what's the government going to do with it? Anybody know? Piss it away! That's what they're going to do. They'll give it to Somalis, or maybe they'll give it to Afghanis, or maybe they'll have $250 million that they can't even find every year, which is the truth, $250 billion at the federal level. What happened to the cigarette money? Remember that shakedown, all that? Remember that, Rich? Where is that $250 billion? Gone, poof. Where's all our taxes go? And they make this... You know, we can feed all these kids, we can get medical care. If only we could steal more money from this class of people, the top one-tenth of a percent. Because after all, they don't have enough votes to affect me. Go ahead.
23: If you tax them 5%, they're still going to be worth basically $2.2 trillion. But 3.5 million Californians wouldn't lose their health insurance.
0: Yes, they will. It's a one-time shot. It won't fix a damn thing. And who's losing their health insurance? Ladies and gentlemen, we're almost $45 trillion in the hole. Most of us aren't on welfare. Most of us aren't getting this redistributed wealth. It's not going to us. The vast majority of it, is going to somebody else. They're going to use the kids as another example for this kind of spending and health insurance and all the rest. If they haven't solved these problems, isn't that proof positive that they can't? That they're pissing our money away? It's not a money problem. It's a spending problem, a borrowing problem. And now it's a soon-to-be $45 trillion problem going to $50 trillion quickly. For example, how is it that Social Security is going broke? All the money that's been poured into Social Security? The answer is, several decades ago, they used it for general operating funds. Because they're starving for money because they can't control themselves. They're drunken Marxists. All that money was taken out of your trust funds. That's why it's going to go broke. And that's why they're going to have to either massively raise taxes or massively cut benefits or both in order to breathe life back into it. Because there's no trust fund left. And so you have these pigs who want more and more and more because it doesn't matter to them. They can go on Medicare for All and destroy Medicare. And then they'll blame it on big hospital. Never themselves. It doesn't work. Communism and socialism don't work. I'll be right back.
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0: pleasure to have the Attorney General of Texas, one of the great Attorneys General of Texas, actually, Ken Paxton. How are you, sir?
1: I'm doing good. Just spending my day traveling East Texas, talking to the voters, making sure they understand who I'm running against.
0: And what's your sense of that? Are they getting that understanding? Are they motivated to come out? I don't worry about polls. I'm just curious what you think.
1: Yeah, I mean, I think, you know, typically in a midterm election, you do have motivation problems with the party that's in power. It's just normal. But our message is not just me, but all of our statewide candidates are around the state saying, hey, this is a serious election. We have the numbers in Texas. We have a lot more Republicans than there are Democrats. But if, you know, 80% of the Democrats show up, but only 45% of the Republicans, you can't win. So that's my message. We need you to get out and vote and tell every single one of your friends and family members that they need to get out and vote.
0: We're all over Texas here. We talk about this every single night. Get out the vote, get out the vote. And it seems to me this is one of those elections where people should be, I mean, falling over their furniture, you know, to get outside and get to the precinct and so forth. When does voting start in Texas? I'm curious.
1: So it starts in a little less than 2 weeks, October 19th. It runs for about 12 days to the Friday after, like almost 2 weeks. And then, of course, the election is 4 weeks exactly from today. So, you know, you're right. People should be terrified and very motivated if they care about freedom, if they want a constitutional conservative as opposed to a Marxist. I mean, we're not talking about a slight variation here. We're talking about, as far as the East is from the West, my views versus his views.
0: That's so true. And he is as crazy as they get, isn't he, Mr. Attorney General? I mean, he's trying to temper it. He's trying to rewrite his history. He's trying to cover up what he has said. But he has said some of the most outrageous, if not disgusting, things, hasn't he?
1: It's pretty incredible, but you're right. He knows that if he talks about his record and what he's believed over the last 10 years, that there is no way he would win. I mean, this is a guy that said capitalism is oppressive. It needs to be dismantled. He's the guy that said that that tried to pass a bill that would have gotten rid of the oil and gas industry in Texas. This is the guy that voted for a state income tax and said that prisons needed to be obsolete and then put his own personal money into defunding the police in Austin. So, you know, unfortunately, a lot of money's come in from California, New York, and Chicago. His money's not mostly from Texas. It's mostly from other states who are trying to elect their third senator. So we need everybody to go to KenPaxton.com. Donate, volunteer, help us. We need your help.
0: Mm-hmm. Now, if people want to help, where do they go?
1: KenPaxton.com. They can donate. They can volunteer. They can help us. That's the place to go.
0: How's it looking there? I mean, are you getting any help from John Thune and those folks?
1: Yeah, they came in about 3 weeks ago, really big. Believe it or not, they've been
0: good.
1: Really helpful in the last month. So I really appreciate their help, appreciate the support. Most of the Republican senators I've talked to, or all the Republican senators I've talked to, have been very supportive. They volunteered to come here. I'll tell you who's been really outstanding is Ted Cruz. That guy has spent a lot of time helping me. He's raised money for me. He's traveled with me. He's helped me raise money, and he's helped encourage other Republican senators to help and contribute. So I give Ted Cruz a lot of credit for being there and helping with this election.
0: Well, he's about as solid as they get as a constitutional conservative. And all of us, we constitutional conservatives, we understand that they are going to dismantle. They're going to destroy the constitutional construct. And I'm sure that's one of the things that motivates the hell out of you to stop it.
1: It is absolutely. Look, I spent my whole career defending the Constitution, fighting the Obama administration, fighting the Biden administration over exactly that. You know, an out-of-control executive branch that is ignoring their constitutional role. And so between the two of them, I sued them 134 times. And so, yes, the Constitution is what drove me to do this job, and it's the same thing driving me now. And they are on the other end of this. They would love to dismantle the Constitution and have this as a socialist, Marxist country.
0: Mm-hmm. I mean, all conservatives should get behind you. As far as I'm concerned, I've endorsed you. All conservatives should get behind you. You are a rock-solid conservative. This is one of the reasons they hate you in the media. personal things aside, they would attack you no matter what, wouldn't they?
1: Oh, there's no doubt about it. That's the reason they try to use personal things, and they try to use lawfare against me and put me through 15 different legal battles. It cost me about $16 million in legal fees to try to fight off. Yeah, it was like about $150,000 a month for every month I was in office, and it started immediately. And this is, before I got into office, had never been in trouble in my life, not even a speeding ticket, no trouble in school. I go to become the attorney general, and suddenly I've got 15 different legal actions going after me over a 11-year period. That seems a little strange, but that's how they operate. And of course, none of them were successful, but if you don't fight them, and if you don't figure out a way to fund it, they are successful in taking people out.
0: Come election night, should you win, and I pray you do, you will have defeated all the elements of the left, whether they're in the media, the Democrat Party, they're billionaires, and so forth and so on. And so this is all on the line, pushing back, demonstrating to them that they can't just come into a state and buy a Senate seat, and demonstrating to them that conservatives are going to vote for conservatives when the Constitution's on the line. I mean, that's all really, really big, isn't it? Now, you've spent a lot of your career as attorney general, litigating, your office going to court and so forth. What do you think of their plans for the Supreme Court to add four seats, to pack it and turn it into a Democrat Politburo?
1: Look, I hate it. There's a reason. I mean, the founders were pretty wise about how they set our government up. This is all about it. This is a political play. It's a power play to get control of the court. It's not the way it should be done. It's a horrifically bad idea, just like all the other ideas that the left proposes. But think about this guy, James Tallarico. He said that Mondani is the template for all future American politicians. That's a guy running in Texas. He's not talking about that now. He's not talking about any of his views. As a matter of fact, if you look at what's going on, he doesn't talk about his record at all. He doesn't talk about my record at all, because he can't win with that. So he has this rhetoric, and then he makes up stories. He exaggerates stories. He doesn't talk about the issues. He completely avoids the issues. And of course, we know that the left-wing media is aiding and abetting that cause, and they don't ever ask him hard questions or ask, why did you change your opinion on every single one of your views?
0: It's a big state. You got a lot of big media markets there. You got to raise a lot of money, because he gets a lot of free press attacking you. I want the American people to know there are a very large number of city left-wing newspapers in Texas. You wouldn't think so, but they are. Even the time I spent in Dallas, and I worked briefly for Texas Instruments, the Dallas newspaper there used to be okay. Now it's not. The Houston paper, the Austin paper, I can go right down the list. So it's important to raise the funds you need, because you have to pay for more media than Tallarico does. Isn't that correct?
1: You've got it. You've nailed it. We have very, if any, I mean, there are not very many conservative papers. The Dallas Express being one of them, one of the conservative papers, but all the ones you mentioned, all the major cities are super liberal. I mean, they're as liberal as the New York Times. Sometimes they compete to be more liberal than the New York Times. It's hard to believe that the Dallas Morning News has become so bad. But that is the reality. I have all these accomplishments that have occurred over the last 12 years. They don't want to cover those. And my opponent, who's been in the Texas House for 8 years, literally has no accomplishments. And yet he's a legitimate contender, because the media doesn't challenge him when he changes his views or he gets caught lying about his positions. They just let him go. And so you're right. We have to pay for it. They get it for free.
0: And I do want the people of Texas and around the country to know, whether it's the governor, the lieutenant governor, your race and so forth, according to the polls, they're very, very close. Now, I don't know if the polls are accurate, but we ought to fight like we certainly believe they're very, very close. Any final words about where people can help you?
1: KenPaxton.com. Get out and vote. We need your help.
0: You need his help. 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
6: The different color noises, white noise, brown noise, pink noise. Brown noise is deeper, has lower frequencies, it's got more bass, minimalizes that higher frequency. Mm-hmm. And I didn't really know this, but apparently you can liken some of these to sounds in nature. And apparently brown noise is more...
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1: If everybody who can hear my voice right now would check out Hagee Ministries, we'd be chugging along. We'd be able to spread the word of Christians United for Israel, be able to spread the word of the Bible. He's a great man. It's a great ministry. That's why I call my pastor, my wife and I do. Now, we have a great Chabad rabbi, Chaim Cohen, no better. And we love him and his wife and his family. John Hagee, though, we like to call him our pastor because we just share so much in common. You know, the truth is, Jews share so much in common with Christians. We share the Bible, and so many of the important people in Christianity were born as Jews. And in our founding, there was much said about the Hebrew Bible.

0: the Torah. But the fact is, if it had not been a overwhelmingly majority Christian nation with different denominations, and if the delegates, the Second Continental Congress, which was the Declaration of Independence Congress, if the delegates to the Constitutional Convention hadn't been Christian and hadn't embraced the Judeo-Christian value and belief system and the Enlightenment, we wouldn't be here today. So as a nation, we owe a lot to the Christian faith writ large. We certainly do. And so we are tied at the hip. We are connected at the hip. And others who've come since into the country, they don't have to be Jewish, they don't have to be Christian, but at least the acknowledgement that this wouldn't be the great, free, open, diverse society it is, but for the Judeo-Christian belief system reflected in the Declaration and the Constitution and the Great Enlightenment, which is also, by the way, reflective of the Bible. And this is why Islam is incompatible with Americanism. It's why Marxism is incompatible with Americanism. And that's why jihadis seek to destroy our country. Communists, Marxists seek to destroy our country. And they are here. And they are the Democrat Party. And they are in full force using our zoning laws, our planning systems, using our Bill of Rights to try and defeat us. John Hagee knows this. He's been talking about this and other threats for decades. He's got one of the biggest churches in America, Cornerstone Church, in San Antonio, Texas. It was our honor to be there a few years back. Had a lovely time with his family and him and the parishioners. So warm, so welcoming. Every year, there's this massive meeting of pastors and others in Washington, D.C., Christians United for Israel. He takes a trip there once or twice a year, bringing several with him. And if you look on the internet, the voice of CUFI, Christians United for Israel, is everywhere. And the fact that they are here in the Mark Levin Show is a tremendous honor. I believe America is under assault, not from some foreign army, but from within. False peace, open borders, socialism, the war on the family, and the sanctity of life, the persecution of the church and the Jewish faith, and the rise of Islam and anti-Semitism. I think these are the seven greatest threats facing this republic right now. Pastor Mike Hagee, who's John Hagee's son, and he is fantastic as well, of Hagee Ministries, he lays them all out clearly, biblically, without apology, in his brand new book, The Assault on Freedom. The Assault on Freedom. He takes today's headlines, he runs them straight through the filter of Scripture so you can see exactly what's happening and how to stand firm. 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We're very proud of our association with Hagee Ministries, as you can tell. As you can tell, because I know them personally, I've been there. It's just a fantastic church. Let's take some calls. Let's go to Chris, Jacksonville, North Carolina. The great Sirius XM satellite. Chris, how are you, sir?
1: I'm good, Mark. How are you?
0: I'm very well, thank you.
1: It's a pleasure to speak to you.
0: Likewise.
1: You do so much for the American people. It's beyond my words. I just wanted to call in. I'm retired Air Force. I got injured in Afghanistan back in 2007.
0: Oh, I'm sorry. And thank you for your service, too. God bless you.
1: You're welcome. This serious, Mark. What we're facing right now is a serious attack on this nation. So I am requesting every American stop what they're doing, pay attention, and get out and vote. This is good versus evil. There's no Democrat or Republican involved in this election. It is good versus evil. It's that simple. So please continue to spread the word. We love you, and keep up the good fight.
0: And thank you for your service. You're a great patriot, Chris. And God bless you there in North Carolina. You have a very, very important couple of races, too. Watley is a good friend, and I hope enough people turn out and elect him. I know he's up against a very diabolical governor, is very well known, but Watley's the real deal. Thank you, my brother. Let's go to Bob, Roosevelt, Texas, the great WBAP. Bob, how are you, sir?
2: I'm great. How are you, Mark?
0: Very well. Thank you.
2: Good. And thank you for having Attorney General Paxton on.
0: My pleasure.
2: Helping Texas spread the word about him, because he's under a lot of attack right now.
0: Mm-hmm.
2: And has been for several years. His biggest sin was defeating George
0: Cornyn.
2: P. Bush.
0: Oh, yeah.
2: A few years ago.
0: Yeah, he's really defeated all the establishment guys, hasn't he?
2: Yes, he has, and he's come under a lot of attack for that, and there's a lot.
0: Well, that explains why Rove attacks him, doesn't it?
2: Yeah, exactly.
0: Okay.
2: And that was the basis of his impeachment trial as well.
0: Mm-hmm.
2: And I appreciate you helping get the word out to other Texans who may be on the fence trying to decide to vote for him.
0: No, folks, this is a no-brainer. Vote Paxton. Vote Paxton. Vote Paxton. I tell the people in Maine, vote Collins. Vote Collins. Vote Rogers in Michigan. I don't care. If you have an opportunity to make a difference, make a difference. It's like Moody in Florida. Vote for her. Get Byron Donalds elected. We got to get these people in office, or we are going to pay the price. They are running for us, for you and me. Now, you've had a personal experience with Paxton, correct?
2: Yes, I have, and that's what I wanted to explain to people. There are things that he has done as Attorney General that have made a lot of news, and there are also things he has done that nobody knows about. And he personally helped my family, and there's no telling how many other families have similar stories. In the wake of the Sutherland Springs shooting, there was a hoaxer that was harassing the people of Sutherland Springs. And we lived 3 hours away from Sutherland Springs, but he was harassing my family as well and threatened to hang my family.
0: Mm.
2: And one day he showed up at my house. So I wrote the governor, the attorney general, my state representative, my state senator. I said, please help us with this guy. And Attorney General Paxton's chief admin called me to discuss the facts of what was going on. And then the attorney general and the governor worked with the Texas Rangers, the FBI, and the ATF, and the DA in the county where this guy lived, and they set up a sting for him because he was trying to prosecute the residents of Sutherland Springs for harassing him and threatening him. And they were able to put him away for a long time.
0: All right, so we're going to run out of time. Now, Paxton was personally involved in this?
2: As far as I know, at least his office was.
0: That's a big deal. It's a big deal. All right, my brother, I've got to run. And I appreciate you very, very much. We'll be right back.
3: Mark Levin.
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0: For nearly 3,000 years, Homer's epic poem, The Iliad, has shaped the literary and moral imagination of the West. 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
3: 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They know they're probably wrong. 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

0: will be on Sean Hannity's show in about 15 minutes as I race over to that studio. So I hope you'll check us out on Fox, 9 p.m. Eastern time. You know, once again, we talk about these credit cards, these other debt you may have on your vehicles, maybe even have school debt for your kids and so forth and so on. You know, you got to live. There are things you got to do. But then the bills come in and the mail comes in and you go, oy, oy, oy. So those credit cards create high interest debt, especially now with the Fed. 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
0: Let's see if we can slip a few more calls in here. My buddy Spiridon, Bronx, New York, on Mark Levin app. How are you? What do you got?
2: I'm doing well, sir. So there was a story in the Jerusalem Post that caught my eye about Iran. There was a young man named Ali Reza Stefani. He got engaged to the love of his life in January, but they both went to the protests that January and got arrested. So he was, he managed to get married to her. I guess they smuggled in phones into the jail somehow. They got married on Sunday, and 24 hours later he's executed and the wife is still in prison.
0: Oh my God.
2: And it's one of these stories that just shows what this regime is. That.
0: Do you agree with me? I take it this regime needs to be destroyed. There can't be any remnants of it left, and we need to arm the people in there. We know what the resistance movement, we know which groups are which. The Mossad knows, the CIA hence knows, and it's just a matter of the will to do it. Don't you think?
2: Yes, and it's well past time to. And I hope Trump comes to his senses and does it.
0: Well, I wouldn't put it that way. I just think he needs to get on with it. And at some point he will, but it ought to be now. These people are being executed and killed in these horrendous ways. All right. You take care of yourself. And we'll move on to Nabil, Bentonville, Arkansas, the great KFAY. How are you, sir?
3: Good, Mark. How are you doing, sir?
0: Very well, thank you. That's the home of my buddy Tom Cotton. I love Tom Cotton. And I know why he opposed the change in the daylight savings or whatever it was, because the people in Arkansas don't want it. And so he has to represent the people in Arkansas. But he's a great senator. Go right ahead.
3: In the country. Yep. Okay, I just have to disagree with you regarding Islam and its place in America. I believe that Islam can and actually strengthen America. The problem right now is that these imams and people who preach, you know, in the mosque and stuff like that, this is not the Islam that I know. The Islam that I've known, studied all my life, is a path to God. And it is something that, you know, instills deep spiritual thinking and inward, you know, looking into. What these people have done is basically created this Frankenstein out of bits and pieces, you know, based on their own personal beliefs and what have you.
0: Well, you're buzzing out. I wish it wasn't. So my buddy Zudi Jasser, who is also Muslim, he points out, he calls this political Islam, and he says these are Islamists, and these Islamists, they use these mosques. These are imams who are radicalized, and they use them too. But he says they are extraordinarily dangerous. You agree with that, I'm sure.
3: Yes, I do agree with that. Again, it depends on the mosque. The mosque over here, unfortunately, is a lot better. Not as good as I'd like it to be, but a lot better.
0: Yeah, and this is Arkansas. Yeah?
3: Right.
0: In Arkansas? Yep. Yeah. Where are you from originally?
3: Yep, correct. And I'm originally from Bangladesh, and Bangladesh had to fight for our independence back in 71 against Pakistan.
0: Yeah, and the people in Bangladesh were slaughtered by the tens of thousands. Listen, call me back when we have a little more time. I'd love to talk to you further. I really would. Ladies and gentlemen, we salute our armed forces, police officers, firefighters, emergency personnel, our brothers in the Border Patrol and ICE. Thank you. Our truckers, the men and women in Ukraine, the men and women in Iran, the men and women in Israel, and you, the American people, you have a special opportunity in 5 minutes to see me on Hannity. I'll see you.
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6: What's happening, fellow sports fans? It's Andy West, and I'm here to take you on a journey back to this day in sports history, October 7th. We'll start off today in 1984. Walter Payton of the Chicago Bears passes Jim Brown to become the National Football League's career-leading rusher, gaining 154 yards in a 20-7 victory over the Saints at Soldier Field. Payton is now in second place. First place is owned by Emmitt Smith. Today in 1992, the Tampa Bay Lightning played their first regular season game in their tiny 11,000-seat Expo Hall at the Florida State Fairgrounds. They shocked the visiting Chicago Blackhawks 7-3 and became the first NHL expansion team to win their opening game. They now have three Stanley Cups to their name. And today in 2012, New Orleans quarterback Drew Brees breaks Johnny Unitas' NFL record for consecutive games with a touchdown pass when he connects with Devery Henderson for his 48th in the Saints' 31-24 win over San Diego at the Superdome.
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8: A new defense project. I'm Deborah Valentine, Fox News. President Trump proclaims a golden era of shipbuilding from a new submarine maker in Baltimore. Fox's Jared Halpern.
9: The future of America's Navy will be built at the Sparrows Point shipyard near Baltimore, President Trump says.
10: Less than 2 years ago, this national treasure was abandoned and it was totally forgotten, but it's not forgotten any longer.
9: Endural Industries is committing $3.7 billion to build new generation submarines at the facility, including autonomous vehicles. President Trump has pledged to revitalize American shipbuilding and speed up production of military systems. The shipyard is expected to create more than 3,000 jobs in Maryland. At the White House, Jared Halpern, Fox News.
8: The only woman on Tennessee's death row is now conscious following a failed execution attempt.
11: In a statement, Krista Pike's lawyers say against all odds, she is conscious, speaking, and continues to receive critical medical care. The Tennessee death row inmate surviving two doses of lethal injection drugs at a Nashville prison last Wednesday. Her lawyers go on to say, despite the severe damage she endured to her arms, she is still handcuffed and shackled to the bed. Her recovery is medically unprecedented. Her prognosis remains unclear, but at a minimum, we expect a long recovery. Pike was convicted of killing a classmate in 1995. Tennessee's Governor Bill Lee has appointed a former U.S. attorney to lead an independent investigation into what went wrong in the execution chamber. Kristen Goodwin, Fox News.
8: A CIA agent charged with stealing tens of millions of dollars worth of gold bars pleading guilty to defrauding the federal government. David Rush admitting fraudulently obtaining nearly $194 million. 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
8: President Trump says he will soon speak with Russian President Vladimir Putin about a reported plague-related death in Russia.
15: Secretary of State Marco Rubio's message to Russian officials, start talking. U.S. health experts, including President Biden's top COVID officials, want answers about why plague patient zero died. Senator Rand Paul voices his concern more bluntly. Unaltered plague is treatable. Weaponized plague can be designed to resist antibiotics. A Kremlin spokesman responding to President Trump's pledge to help offered no details and no clarity. Yet multiple neighboring countries that share borders with Russia are now implementing enhanced sanitary and quarantine controls. The World Health Organization, from which the U.S. has withdrawn, is providing zero information about the threat to Americans.
8: Fox's Jillian Turner reporting from the State Department. Violent demonstrations forcing the canceling of schools across France today. An estimated quarter of a million people, overwhelmingly with migrant backgrounds, taking part in sometimes violent demonstrations over inequality and funding for schools. Fox's Jeff Paul reports from Paris.
16: Demonstrators have called for a nationwide day of protest. The movement, which originally centered around students, has now grown to trade unions being involved. Now, protesters say students face inequality in schools. Students involved point to overcrowded classrooms, teacher shortages, and crumbling buildings. We spoke with one student who says he hopes the government is listening now.
17: Even if on TV, they won't always be showing the important things. If you look out of the window, you'll see what the students are want and what the students are asking for.
16: Critics of the far left here in France have accused them of provoking and manipulating students for their own political gain. The far left says it supports the protests, but insists it is not organizing them.
8: Many demonstrators waved French flags. Others waved Palestinian flags. I'm Deborah Valentine. This is Fox News.
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1: 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Ralph Ellis with us live in the United Kingdom. And when we come back, we'll take your calls on Coast to Coast AM. 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

0: Ancient Mysteries and the Ice Age, Ralph Ellis with us. Tom, you have a text and tweet for Ralph? What do you have?
1: Yeah, Ralph, Jamie in Alaska would like to know, what's less offensive to the Earth? And by offensive, I think she means devastating. Global warming or global cooling?
0: Interesting question, Ralph.
2: Yeah, well, cooling kills more than warming does. If you look at the stats, it's something like 10 times as many people die during a cold spell than they do during a warm spell. And remember, when we get warming, they call this polar amplification. The temperatures down in the tropics don't change very much. It's only the temperatures up in the high latitudes, the Arctic and so on, that change. So if we have a warm period, the tropics remain very much the same, but the amount of agricultural land and so on we get expands considerably, as now you can go up into Canada and northern Siberia and have agriculture up there as well. So warming is good. Cold is bad.
0: Even though this ice age is 5,000 years away, are we going to have remnants of it along the way that will affect us?
2: Well, the next one is about 1,000 years away, so it's actually quite close in sort of historical terms. But as I say, it's going to be a mild one, so we're not going to plunge straight back into a complete ice age. We're almost at the bottom of the orbital cycles that cause these ice ages. So it's not going to be a very cold one this time. The orbital cycles, just very quickly, that cause this are precession, which is the wobble of the Earth, obliquity, which is the leaning angle of the Earth, and eccentricity, which is how circular the orbit of the Earth around the Sun is. And if you get all of those cycles and mix them together, you end up with these changes in the amount of sunlight that's hitting the northern latitudes. And these changes have a cycle of 22,000 years. That's the cycle between, you know, warm in the north and cold in the north. So that's the primary function that causes ice ages. Many of those orbital maximums don't cause an interglacial. And that was always the problem. We only get an interglacial every 5 or 6 of these orbital cycles. And that's what I had to work out within my paper. And the reason is because once you get ice in the north, it's bright white, it can reflect all of the sunlight. And it doesn't matter if we have warming in the north, because all of that sunlight is reflected away back into space. And that's why we only have an interglacial every 100,000 years or so, every 5 or so of these orbital cycles. That's always been a bit of a mystery, and it is fully solved within my paper.
0: All right, let's go back to the phones. Cornelius in Louisiana to get us started. Hello there, Mr. White.
3: Hey there, George and Ralph Ellis. I love you when you have them British people come on, that accent and everything, George. And I wanted to tell you, Richard's listening and he tried to get through, boy. But you know, George, you care about us so much, and I heard what you're going to do for Richard. They stole his radio, so I'm so glad you're going to get his radio for him. He's having a tough time, so pray for Richard in Kansas City, Missouri. Now I'm going to go on with what I got to say, Mr. Ellis. In Louisiana, they're trying to force this CO2 into the ground, and we have underwater aquifers and stuff. Once it hits those aquifers, it's going to turn our water that we drink into ashes. So I don't know if you've heard about this carbon sequestration. And my dad was a biologist, Cornelius Lawson White. You can look him up. Robinson Family Funeral Home. I want to thank the Coast audience for, man, they've been sending some nice comments about my dad that's been passed. He would have been 98 now. But he always believed we needed more trees and stuff, because you're right. They take in the CO2 and then produce oxygen. Of course, we give out CO2. Animals and humans give out CO2. But there's no climate change and stuff. The sun which I call it the S-U-N, is controlled by the S-O-N. And that's where we get our climate, is from the sun. So I just want to know, do you think that that they're trying to just scare the public with this CO2 and climate change? Thank you, George. God bless America, and God bless you, George.
0: What do you think about that, Ralph, or is it all about money?
2: Some good points there, actually, which need addressing, because they're not addressed in the mainstream media. They're trying to sequester CO2 and pump it into the ground, which is what he was talking about. Now, I think that's a bad idea, not just because of getting into the water table. They're going to put it a long way down, so it should be away from the water table. But they've not explained how they will prevent a well blowout. As you know, with oil and gas wells, they can sometimes blow out if something goes wrong.
0: Right.
2: And the gas in this case is released. Now, if you release a lot of CO2, it will kill hundreds of thousands of people all around that well, depending on where that well is. CO2 normally mixes with the atmosphere, but if it comes out in a great rush, it hugs the ground because it's heavier than air, and it spreads out all across the land like a sort of miasma, a fog spreading across the land, and it just kills everything in its path. If you want to know what it does, look up Lake Nyos disaster, which is over in Africa. This was a natural blowout of CO2, and it killed 1,000 people and all of the animals in that region. Because the CO2 spread out, it went across several villages, and it killed everybody in those villages. It just asphyxiates you. So that's the real danger, I think, with this carbon sequestration. How can they make these wells totally secure so you never have a blowout? I mean, look at the blowout they had in the Gulf of Mexico with the oil and something Horizon oil rig that blew up. Imagine if that was a CO2 rig. And it spread CO2 all out across, you know, wherever it was, Louisiana, sort of Carolinas, whatever, wherever it is. That's the main danger. With trees, people say, oh, we'll do this with trees. Buy a tree. That's offsetting your carbon. I don't agree with that really either, because trees will suck in CO2, of course, and make them into lignin, into wood. But of course, what happens at the end of the life of that tree? Well, it probably gets cut down. It gets used as timber, or it rots in the ground. But eventually all of that CO2 is released back into the atmosphere again. So at the very best, planting trees and forests is a temporary storage of CO2. It does not solve the problem if you think CO2 is a problem. I don't think CO2 is a problem because, with the IPCC, they were saying anything up to, RCP 8.5, they were saying anything up to 5 degrees of warming for the extra CO2. I go along with people like Dr. John Christie he's the chief climate scientist of Alabama, who says it's actually only 1 degree. For a doubling of CO2. So instead of this big scare story, which you're being given every 2 minutes, it's probably actually not that much of a problem. 1 degree of warming, this is in centigrade, so 2 degrees in Fahrenheit, for a doubling of CO2 is not actually much of a problem. And so I think a lot of the information we're getting is simply a scare story.
0: Let's go to Bill, truck driving in Oregon. Hello, Billy. Go ahead.
4: Hey, George. Hey, Ralph. Hey, just real quick, George, you mentioned Stanley Kubrick, and how did he know, like, what he knows? There's been a long-standing parapolitical conspiracy theory. I imagine you know about it, but don't put any stock in it, but that he worked for the CIA. And that's how he got a lot of his knowledge, to make his stories and whatnot. But my question is about, because, you know, I live near the Cascade, And then there's the Sierra Nevada in California, right? Like Mount Shasta is in California, but Mount Shasta is part of the Cascade Range, all right? So if you look at the tragedy in the Himalayas, relative to the Himalayas is a range called the Karakoram Mountain, all right? And there's the Karakoram Anomaly, where not only are the ice sheets stable, they're actually expanding, apparently. I was wondering if you had any opinion on that. And also, I wanted to ask about this pneumonic plague that may have got released from a lab in Russia. We know that that's in Siberia is a good place to study that based on rodents and everything, and the Eurasian steppe. But there is a variant of that from Madagascar called pneumonic plague. Yeah, can you hear me?
0: Yeah, but let's go with some of his thoughts, Ralph. Go ahead.
2: Yeah. I'll just look at the Karakoram to start with. Whether ice sheets, glaciers, whether they expand or contract, is not necessarily dependent on warming. It's on the balance between the amount of melting at the bottom and the amount of snowfall you get at the top. So if you have warming, it is quite possible that you'll get extra snowfall during the summer in what is northern India with the monsoon there. And therefore, you end up with more snow and bigger glaciers. And yes, when I was up in the Karakoram, I actually climbed up into the Karakoram, because that's where the natural pyramid is that the Great Pyramid is based upon. It's up in the Karakoram. And many of the glaciers up there were indeed actually expanding. Some were decreasing, some were expanding. So it depends on the difference between the amount of snowfall and the amount of melting at the bottom. That's what controls glaciers. But do remember, when they say glaciers are retreating, well, they've been retreating ever since the Little Ice Age in the early 18th century, 17th century. So, yeah, of course, if you're comparing, because most of our data comes from the last, you know, call it 200, 250 years. If you're comparing to 250 years ago, you're comparing with the Little Ice Age. And so, of course, you will note that glaciers are retreating, because the Little Ice Age was quite cold, of course.
0: Do other planets, Ralph, have ice ages, like Mars?
2: Yeah, they all have climatic cycles. It depends on the obliquity of the planet and the precession of it, so the wobble of the planet and the leaning angle of the planet. That's what causes the changes in this climate. And it just so happens we have a fairly large leaning angle. It's about 23 degrees at present, maximum 24, minimum of about 22. It changes by about 3 degrees, the leaning angle of the Earth. That's what causes these changes in the climate over thousands of years. And I think Mars is fairly similar. Venus is not. It has a completely different, it has a very dense CO2 atmosphere and doesn't really have the climatic changes that we have. We're fairly lucky in a way in that the moon revolves around the Earth, and that stabilizes the Earth so that the leaning angle, the obliquity angle of the Earth, doesn't get too excessive. So the moon has a great stabilization effect on the orbit of the Earth, which is handy. But yeah, of course, if you're dependent on the sun for your climate, which we are, all warmth comes from the sun initially, then the orbit of the planet will make a great deal of difference to the climate of the era.
0: Mayat's with us in New York. Go ahead, Mayat.
5: Yes, thank you so much, George.
0: Sure.
5: And first I want to send condolences to Ruth. She had sometimes spoken very highly of her niece, and her niece was very interesting of her character and understanding of the shamanic path and understanding. There's a homeopathy remedy, you know, the little tissue salts that helps with grease. When I last tried to talk with Ruth, it reminded me of my first day in summer camp one year, and a hornet's nest at the front, which the counselors got some professionals to move it because you don't want to disturb it. But anyway, two questions. First of all, Tommy is a genius, has caliber a genius, because I couldn't remember his name. George, you probably do. But the late Robert Felix, who I believe went back to Artville days, used to be a regular guest, and I hope he's not late. I don't know that he's not.
0: He's gone. He's dead.
5: Okay. But he had a book that was very interesting. It was called
0: Not by Fire, but by Ice.
5: Exactly. And he said, you know, about these end time prophecies of fire next time, but he said it's a coming ice age. So, Ralph, I'd like to know your thoughts about that. And the second question is, when they go to Antarctica and where there are big glaciers and they drill down and bring up a core, how is it, give us a layperson's sense of how they're able to tell how far the ice goes back and other findings. And I'll listen over the air if you have my two questions.
2: Yeah, down in Antarctica, they've had various drilling operations. The Russians started this a long time ago with their ice cores. The most recent one is the EPICA, which is the European ice core drilling. And they found a very deep part of the ice. You've got to find the deepest you can. And they drill down it, take out the cores of the ice. And it's still in layers. It was laid down in layers. And it remains in squashed, very thin layers within the ice core. And so you can count, basically, the ice layers going back thousands of years, hundreds of thousands of years. And while you're doing that counting, going through the layers in the ice core, you can measure each layer for its temperature. They do that with differential isotopes of oxygen, and that will give you an idea of the temperature. They can measure CO2, they can measure dust, they can measure all sorts of things as they go back. And those records are pretty secure. That's good data. You know, it's not disputed, any of that data. It's good data. And it's backed up by the Loess Plateau in China, which is an area of dust, the very dust I was talking about, and it laid itself down across China.
0: That is an amazing story, Ralph. We're going to come back and wrap things up with you in just a moment on Coast to Coast AM.
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1: 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And then Yvonne Smith joins us to talk about alien abductions on Coast to Coast. 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

0: And welcome back, George Norrie, along with Ralph Ellis, as we are talking about the incredible things that are happening on this planet. Ralph, if you had to pick one aspect that's happening on planet Earth that could hurt mankind, what would that be?
1: How controversial do you want me to be?
0: As much as you want.
1: Okay, the rise of Islam. Islam is not a religion. It's a protection racket, the same as Al Capone's. You have to submit to Islam. You must never criticize Islam. You must pay the jizya tax, which is the protection money tax. That's what it calls it in the Quran. And if you don't, they send the boys around, just like they did to Charlie Hebdo, with AK-47s, and they put you to death. Islam is a protection racket, always has been since the 7th century, so that's 1,400 years ago. That's how it's conquered so many lands. Remember, Islam came out of Arabia, and it conquered all of the Christian Byzantine Empire. So all of North Africa, all of Anatolia, you know, Turkey, all of Syria and the Near East, all of that was Christian at the time, Christian and Judaic. And Islam conquered the whole lot within about 70 years.
0: What's your take on the Iranian war right now?
1: The Iranian war is necessary. Remember, Trump said he was going to do this 47 years ago. This is nothing new. Ever since the Iranian embassy siege, of course. And Iran has been sponsoring terrorism ever since. I don't know if you've looked at the tracker on this, but since 2001, there have been 50,000 deadly Islamic attacks, terror attacks, since 2001. It is the biggest threat to civilization that there is at present. So Iran had to be denuclearized. Trump understood that. Lots of people did. Some people don't for some reason, because they are pledged to use a nuke as soon as they get one. So they are eschatologists. Eschatology is a belief in the end times. And to create the end times, you must have a nuclear war. So a lot of the Shia in Iran, they wanted a nuclear war, because only then would the Mahdi, who was the 12th Imam, only then can he come out of his well. He's been hiding in this well for more than 1,000 years. I mean, it all sounds a bit odd, this, but yeah, this priest has been sitting down a well for over 1,000 years in northern Iran, and he cannot come out of his well until they have a nuclear war with Israel and destroy Israel in some huge, great Armageddon.
0: Let's hope he waits for a long time. Let's take some
1: plan. Yeah, but this is the problem. They want to use the nuke straight away, so there is no defense against Iraq.
0: Maybe we should have been more aggressive, huh?
1: Well, it had to be done. If you look at past presidents, every past president has said that Iran needs to be dealt with, but has never done anything about it. And finally, we've got to a position where something has been done about it. They had to be denuclearized.
0: That was a necessity, no doubt. Let's go to Aaron in California. Yes. Go ahead, Aaron. Yes.
2: Hey, George. Thanks so much, Tommy and George and Ralph Ellis. I am so excited to be able to talk to you about this subject, which is so dear to my heart. My question is, what do you think about the AMOC shutting down, the Atlantic Meridional Overturning Circulation? And I looked it up, when's the last time, and it was 12,000 years ago. And that was what Art Bell and Whitley Strieber wrote about the day after tomorrow. It became the day after tomorrow in the movie, but it was the coming global superstorm. So my question is, do you think that the salinity and everything, as far as the fresh water and the density and everything, is how does that relate to the ice age, because Europe will freeze if the current is shutting down, as according to even today, that is what's going on.
1: Yeah, I don't believe the AMOC will actually reduce. The AMOC is the Gulf Stream that runs up to northwestern Europe, bringing warmth to northwestern Europe. I don't believe it's going to shut down. The reasons why I don't think it will is because during the Holocene maximum, which is only 8,000 years ago, the temperatures in the north were up to 5-6 degrees centigrade warmer than they are now. What's that? That's about 10 degrees Fahrenheit warmer than they are now. It was much warmer than now during the Holocene maximum just 8,000 years ago. And the AMOC did not shut down at that point. Now, if it can survive 10 degrees Fahrenheit, it's going to survive what we have now. Remember that the climate, this is the other thing they tend to say, is, oh, it's warming and it'll be the end of the biosphere. Everything will die. You've heard the chants by, you know, Greta the Gremlin. No, that's not true. 8,000 years ago, it was much warmer than it is now. And the Sahara Desert turned green and fertile. There was rivers and lakes and hippopotamuses and God knows what running across what is now the Sahara Desert. So warming does not necessarily mean that the biosphere is going to be in trouble or end. It's not going to signify the, you know, the end of life on Earth. It was much warmer during the Holocene maximum 8,000 years ago. It was much warmer during the Jurassic era when we had dinosaurs.
0: That's right.
1: Remember, during the dinosaur era, CO2 was 2,000 parts per million, much more than we have now. And life was fine. You know, we had big dinosaurs. Dinosaurs were only big because of extra CO2. More CO2 means bigger plants, means bigger herbivores, means bigger carnivores. And that's why we had the dinosaur era. So CO2 is good. Low CO2 is bad.
0: And we didn't have factories pumping it out either.
1: No. Well, there's lots of places where CO2 can come from. And of course, one of the places it can come from is volcanic activity. If you get volcanoes that are chewing up the old tectonic plates, all of the CO2 that's stored in that tectonic plate can now come back out again with the volcano. So that's one area that you can get extra CO2. CO2 is a greenhouse gas, but the trouble is its effectiveness has died off. So the effectiveness of CO2 up until the pre-industrial era, so up until 300 parts per million, was about 30 degrees centigrade. It was quite a lot. That's what, about 60 degrees Fahrenheit. But from 300 to 400 parts per million, the effectiveness is only about 2 or 3 degrees Fahrenheit. So the effectiveness of CO2 has dropped off considerably. It's inversely logarithmic, basically, in mathematical terms. So the effects of CO2 now, going into the future, are very slight. They're not the same as it was, you know, back in the day when we went from 0 parts per million effectively sort of up to 300 parts per million. That had a great effect on temperature, but from now on, CO2 is not the major major feedback agent. There are many people who think the major feedback agent now is albedo. That's the albedo of the Earth. That's the brightness of the Earth, the reflectivity of the Earth. And that's caused by clouds. Obviously, they're bright white and nice and reflective. And ice sheets, which again are nice and bright white and reflective. And that is one of the biggest feedback agents that affect the climate, not necessarily CO2.
0: Let's go to Steve in Indiana, east of the Rockies. Hi, Stephen.
3: Yeah, you guys were talking about Kubrick earlier. You need to do a show on him. Get a guest on that can talk about him. But, Ralph, how dare you to talk about Greta like that? The more you talk, the more I love you, man. You have to definitely get back on this show again for a longer segment. I mean, you're great. But my question is, how does the greedy mafia treat you back in Britain, you know, with your controversial thoughts?
1: Yeah, it's a problem. Basically, people get cancelled. You look at people like Peter Ridd over in Australia, and he got dismissed from, he was a professor at the James Cook University. He got dismissed because he was saying things that they didn't like about the Great Barrier Reef, like that the Great Barrier Reef is not under threat. So he got the sack and started court action and whatever. And in the meantime, of course, the Great Barrier Reef has recovered and is at its highest ever levels at present. So he was perfectly right. He was correct, but he's still sacked. They didn't give him his job back. They didn't apologize. So this is the problem. They will actually cancel you. We had a very famous botanist, David Bellamy in Britain, used to be on the BBC all the time. He was the nation's favorite. And then he said that he didn't believe in global warming and he thought that wind turbines were not very good. And bam, he just disappeared.
0: They got sacked him.
1: Yeah, complete cancellation. So that's the problem. If you are in academia, your job is under threat if you go against the consensus on global warming. Same happened to Judith Curry. She was kicked out. Bell, what was his Christian name? Paul Bell? I forget. But there's been several scientists who have been kicked out of academia because they disagreed with global warming. It's a very tough and strong mafia, you know, this climate scam. And they will cancel you. And that's why there is a consensus. There is a consensus because nobody dares go against the consensus, basically.
0: Let's go to Mike in Fairbanks, Alaska. Hello, Michael. Go ahead.
4: Oh, hello, Mr. Norrie and Mr. Ellis. Good morning to you guys, and happy birthday to, quote, the United States. Hey, George, I got a question for you. Do you know Steve Summers?
0: Do I know him? No, I do not.
4: Oh, it's the Steve Summers show. It's overnightdrive.com. It's a truck driver show. It's 5 hours on every night, and they always talk about you, but I just wanted to say hi to them. They got a great crew, and they really like you, George.
0: All right, thank you.
4: Okay, hey, being a prospector and a gold miner, I'm going to get rid of a secret here, Mr. Ellis. Cirque glaciers, you probably know, are like bank deposits of minerals and woolly mammoth tusks. I know a man who has a claim in one, inside one, and it's full of, he doesn't even go for the gold. He goes for the woolly mammoth tusks. There's so many of them down towards bedrock. But I think glaciers are fantastic. They destroy and they create. They destroy by wiping out gold veins and topographic areas. And when they're miles thick, their waterfalls just destroy the land. Not destroy it, but carve out the weak spots like creeks, faults, and everything. Those are your creeks. And also, the erratics, like I think Noah's Ark's drogue stones. Do you guys know what drogue stones are?
0: Yes.
4: I think they were erratics, Mr. Ellis, and that's what Noah used on that. And the glaciers, a miner told me if you have blue clay on your claim, it has not been wiped out by a glacier. You still have your minerals there.
0: All right, we only got a minute left, Michael and Ralph, so I want to get your take. Where do people get your books, Ralph?
1: Yeah, mostly from Amazon. So I've got 14 books. The books we've been discussing at present on the pyramids and so on is Thoth, Architect of the Universe, and K2, Quest of the Gods. The rest of the books are mostly on revisionary theology. The seminal book, I suppose, is Jesus, the King of Edessa. And then one we've not talked about, perhaps we should talk about this in the future, is my take on Arthurian legend, which I say came back from the East with the Knights Templar, and that is called The Grail Cipher. That's an interesting take. It's a new study on Arthurian legend, so that's a good one.
0: In your website, so, yeah, we've got linked up at coasttocoastam.com. Ralph Ellis is his name. He's also got a book called Shards of Illumination 2, Breaking Through More Disinformation. Fascinating subject as well, and we'll get him back again to talk about some other of his future works. For Dan Galante, Tom Danheiser, Sue Trikas, Lex Lonehood, Sean Ladasur, Alec Fernandez, Tim Banal, Mary Berry, George Knapp, and Richard Serrett, I'm George Norrie, somewhere out there on Coast to Coast AM. We'll see you on our next edition. Until then, be safe, everyone.

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15: Campaigning in Maryland. I'm Ted Lindner, Fox News. President Trump announcing on Tuesday a multi-million dollar investment in a new Navy shipbuilding facility in the state of Maryland. Fox's Jessica Rosenthal with more.
16: President Trump announced the U.S. is giving defense technology company Anduril nearly $3 billion to turn the site of a former steel mill near Baltimore into a Navy shipyard.
17: Right here in Sparrows Point, you'll build the next generation of American submarines, including autonomous subs, torpedo tubes, and critical components for our cutting-edge Virginia-class attack submarines, the greatest and quietest ever built.
16: Anduril's committing $3.7 billion to the project. Outside of the event, Maryland's Democratic Governor Wes Moore told reporters he's been working for months to bring this project to his state, and he expressed disappointment that he was not invited to speak at the president's event. Jessica Rosenthal, Fox News.
15: The president also talking about Russia on Tuesday, telling reporters he's got a call scheduled with Russian President Vladimir Putin to discuss a possible cause of the plague at a Siberian research institute.
18: I have a call scheduled.
15: Health authorities are investigating this after the death of an employee at an anti-plague institute, which authorities attributed to pneumonia with an unknown cause. That investigation continues. And a Delta Airlines plane struck the tail of an Air Canada aircraft while taxiing for departure in Los Angeles. This happened on Tuesday, that according to federal aviation officials. The collision happening on the tarmac at Los Angeles International Airport. Air Canada confirming no injuries were reported. Said its aircraft will be taken out of service for inspection and repairs. Delta has apologized. And in the LA Dodgers taking a 2-1 lead in the NLDS with a 3-1 win over the Braves on Tuesday night. In San Diego, the Padres trying to stay alive facing off against the Brewers. 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
15: 17 years after the Fort Hood mass shooting in Texas, President Trump's approved execution by firing squad for the former Army psychiatrist convicted of killing 13 people, marking what would be the first U.S. military execution in more than 60 years. Fox's Lucas Tomlinson's got more.
27: Nadal Hassan was an Army psychiatrist when he opened fire on soldiers about to deploy to Iraq and Afghanistan from Fort Hood on November 5th, 2009. The Pentagon's top spokesman posting, quote, Secretary of War Pete Hegseth has recommended and President Donald J. Trump has approved death by U.S. Army firing squad for convicted terrorist Nadal Malik Hassan, the jihadist who opened fire on unarmed American soldiers at Fort Hood in 2009. He killed 13 people and wounded 32 others while shouting Allahu Akbar during the attack. Among those killed, 21-year-old Army Private First Class Francesca Velez, a Chicago native who was pregnant. Hassan was eventually convicted on all counts and sentenced to death. He is currently incarcerated at Fort Leavenworth in Kansas.
15: The attack drew years of controversy from victims and lawmakers over how the government classified it, with the Obama-era Pentagon labeling the massacre workplace violence rather than a terrorist attack. California Democratic candidate for governor Javier Becerra does not want voter ID required at the polls. Becerra joining Latino leaders Tuesday for a rally against Proposition 39 that would require mandate government-issued photo IDs for in-person voting and require the last four digits of a government-issued ID or Social Security number to be written on the ballot.
28: I'm going to stand up and fight against Proposition 39. I'm going to fight against Donald Trump's policies of obstructing elections. We're going to all stand up because we understand that we're more powerful when we all vote together.
15: Republicans are leading the effort to install voter ID laws. They say it would prevent non-citizens from voting in American elections, though Democrats continue to claim that instances of that happening are rare. I'm Ted Lindner. This is Fox News.
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0: protesters at Cornell. Destroy France, say the protesters in the streets right now as we speak in Paris, and destroy America, or at least a Christian nationalist vision of America, says the pop star. With Kennedy today on Will Kane Country. 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
1: Thanks for making me sweat. I appreciate that.
0: I was the only one that wasn't nervous, I swear. The host of Kennedy Saves the World, Kennedy.
2: Will, great to be here. I'm glad you're in New York City. What brings you here? Just a big fan of Mom Donnie.
0: Wanted to see how things are going.
2: Feel the revolution from the ground.
0: Do you want to know the initial feedback? So, my favorite time of year in New York is the fall.
2: Amen.
0: Right? Is that everybody's? That's not a unique take.
1: Heck yeah.
0: It's glorious.
2: Yeah.
0: And my favorite day in the fall in New York is Sundays, because I just love all the bars with the doors open and NFL football pouring out sounds onto the street. I just think it's awesome. Initial feedback, though, okay? And I think Kennedy is a fairly devoted libertarian. And I don't have, honestly, if I'm being real, like, I don't have a problem with your personal choices on what you choose to consume. I just don't. Sure. Okay. I have opinions on whether or not that's good for society or bad for society, meaning embracing it or not.
2: Absolutely.
0: But the weed is everywhere, Kennedy.
2: It's annoying. I was very vociferous in saying we need to legalize, because it had been illegal for so long that it created this massive black market. And within the black market, the weed became so strong because it was never tested. And no one knew what was in it because the federal government didn't allow people to test things. So it went through a very unnatural black market. It was like how moonshine became so strong during Prohibition. It was murderous.
0: Make
2: like people
0: blind.
2: Were dying making it. People were dying drinking it. People were dying transporting it.
0: Have you ever had moonshine? You've had moonshine.
2: Yes.
0: I'm talking to Kennedy here.
2: No. I'm half hillbilly, half peasant.
0: I've had moonshine.
2: I had like pawpaw moonshine in southern Indiana.
0: It's, have you ever had Everclear?
1: No.
2: Oh my God. I've heard of it. What's wrong with you?
0: Really? Like,
1: why?
0: Seriously.
1: What is that?
2: What?
0: Ellie,
2: my grandmother used to make her brandy with Everclear.
3: Yeah, they make the margaritas at Joe T's with Everclear.
0: Oh, they do make the margaritas at Joe T's with Everclear.
3: It's actually vodka, not tequila.
0: That's right. I forgot that.
1: Yeah.
2: And like then you go right to, it's a bifurcated process, either an AA meeting or liver.
0: Well, the thing about Everclear is accepting Joe T. Garcia is a famous Mexican food restaurant in Fort Worth, and their margaritas are lethal. And they do, I've forgotten that, they make them with Everclear.
2: Wow. Technically not a margarita.
0: But you'll never, like, Everclear's famous for in college trash can punch as well. That's what they put.
2: We called it Spodey in the Pacific Northwest.
1: Jungle juice.
2: Yes. So Emily Campagno brought that up the other day on Outnumbered. She's like, remember Spodey? And I'm like, oh, yeah. And everyone else on the couch is like, what are you guys talking about? And we're like, is this a PNW thing? Like, did no one else call it Spodey? It was where you took Everclear and poured it all over fruit and let it soak in, and then you eat the fruit.
0: Ugh.
2: Well, fiber, Will. I thought we were fiber maxing.
0: The when you're a young man and you're trying to be tough, so first of all, I went to college in California, and Everclear is illegal in California, or at least it was.
1: Illegal?
0: Yeah.
2: Where did you go again?
0: Pepperdine.
2: Oh, great school.
0: And it's not illegal in Texas, so I took some back. And you try to be tough, and you just swig it straight.
2: Oof.
0: I'm telling you, you will feel like you burned a hole in your esophagus.
2: You'd probably
1: 190
2: did.
1: Proof? I'm looking it up.
0: Dude, yeah.
2: Yeah, it's almost like drinking isopropyl alcohol.
1: 95% alcohol.
2: It's like going into CVS and finding the alcohol in the first aid section and just cracking the seal. Yeah. It, like, it is the same thing.
1: So you know you have a problem.
0: So you mix it. Okay, you can't be doing shit. You can't be drinking it straight. Moonshine I've had one time in Louisiana. You can flavor moonshine. It's just homemade. That's just homemade liquor.
1: Sure.
0: You know, the weed thing, weed started to get more potent and powerful, though. I'm not sure that's a product of illegality, because, like, you know, it's legal in Colorado, and it's just not what they were smoking in the 60s.
2: No.
0: It's not the popular image of weed.
1: It's science now.
0: It's super powerful now.
2: It's insanely powerful. I mean, there's no disputing that.
0: Right. It's not a good, healthy sign of society. I mean, I'm talking here. You know this. You work here every day. Like,
2: our breezeway
0: Yes.
2: is now like a weed den.
0: And someone's pointed out to me, You know, I did a lap around because I went to buy my drugs, the nicotine, the deli.
2: And your antibiotic at CVS.
1: Hey, now.
0: No, I had to go on to 48th Street because that's where they sell the nicotine at the little bodega. And I passed three dudes, easy, smoking weed. Three different dudes. Oh, yeah. And somebody, and it's strong, I mean, smelling. And
2: that was just Trace Gallagher, Sean Brett Baer.
0: That was Eric Sean.
2: Exactly.
0: Yeah, who's the funniest? Like, Trace was a good call. Yeah. Like, what's the funniest Fox name you could put into that?
2: Trace is good because Trace is such a straight laced, like, mild mannered newsman. You know? But Eric Sean, okay, Eric Sean, I'm going to call him out because I love him. And you know what I'm going to say.
1: Oh, I know what you're saying.
2: Yeah, he several times has put. Not fish in the microwave, scallops.
0: Let me tell you something. I'm in New York rarely, and Eric Sean has done that in my presence. He has put fish in the microwave.
2: But it infiltrates your team, because your team is closest to the microwave. And I'm not kidding, and I went on a hunt. I turned into a detective on your team's behalf, because I was so disgusted, and I went up to Eric, and I was like, did you microwave scallops again? He's like, could you smell it? I'm like, could we smell it? I said, it smelled like a dead hooker. Wait, yeah.
1: But Kenny, the funny part, he comes up to me and he goes...
0: When you pick the perfect words, that's what really gets me. It's not... If she had said, it smells like a dead horse or something like that, not as funny.
2: No.
1: He came up to me and he goes, hey, I know you guys are all wondering who did it, but it was me. Don't tell anybody. He's like, I'm so sorry.
2: Yeah. It's like, no, I'm his publicist. I told everyone it was Eric Sean.
0: Yeah.
2: But that's public shaming. Like, we don't ostracize appropriately enough. Eric will never, ever microwave scallops again.
0: I want to see. I want to see if it worked. I agree with you about shame. Yeah. There's no shame in New York. It's just not a good sign. That's not, and somebody was telelling me, you think it's ne'er-do-wells? No, it's not. Mm-mm. It's dudes working construction.
2: Mm-hmm.
0: Like,
1: wearing suits?
0: At their lunch break, dudes in suits walking into work.
1: Yeah.
0: Like, what are we doing? We would frown. We would frown on smelling booze on someone's breath at 9 a.m.
2: Yeah.
0: We would frown on the guy taking.
2: Unless it was Steve Ducey. And then we're like, okay, you've been up for 19 hours.
1: Good bring back piss test at work.
0: The dude that's climbing scaffolding to build, we would frown. But we're not frowning on this weed thing.
2: People are frowning. People are frowning, but it's like they don't say anything because they're scared. Yeah. Because they're scared that if they jostle the wrong person, they're going to send them into psychosis. and they will develop this, like, psycho strength. And that's how people get killed in New York. So it's just like, you just learn to keep your head down, mind your own business.
0: Yes.
2: It's like you go inside, you light your pumpkin spice candle.
0: So Kennedy rolled in 13 seconds before the show, and I was not stressed because I am actually one of these people. Like, especially when I was on Fox and Friends. On Fox and Friends, I would roll in, I think I was the earliest, three hosts. I would come in 90 seconds to a minute, and and that sounds like I'm complimenting myself, because the people that stress are the AV guys.
2: Yes, of course.
0: They are super stressed.
2: It's because if something on you doesn't work, it's not their fault, but it's on them, and 100%. They have to swap things out and swap cables and IFBs. So I will tell you this, when you start in radio, no matter what, you have an internal clock.
0: Yes.
2: Like, you have an internal clock, you know when to hit the post.
0: And I'm like, I'll be fine.
2: Yeah, exactly. Yep.
0: Well, Rachel Campos Duffy was last, and she would roll in during the national anthem. With the national anthem.
2: Oh, nice.
0: And she'd be like, in her heels, clocking out with a team of hair and makeup behind her, chasing her.
1: The napkin's still on the shirt.
0: But you just dropped a name on me. You said, as you rolled in with 13 seconds, not quite Sandra Smith. Is Sandra, like, last minute?
2: Yeah.
0: Really?
2: Yeah.
0: I didn't know that.
2: Impressively so. Like, she has a tremendous amount of beauty confidence where she will, if she's on a noon show, she'll drop into hair and makeup at 11:35, sopping wet, and be like, let's go.
1: Wow.
2: And then looks like a supermodel 22 minutes later.
0: Yeah, because most women, how much time do they spend in the makeup chair before a show?
2: It depends. If people do it at the same time, you can do it in 30, 35 minutes.
0: Let's take a quick break, but we'll be right back with the host of Kennedy Saves the World, Kennedy, on Will Kane Country.
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0: Welcome back to Will Kane Country. We're still hanging out with the host of Kennedy Saves the World, Kennedy.
1: Man, I can't explain it, Kennedy. And this show is the show where I talk about talking about the show. Mm-hmm. Like, I am passionate to some degree about the Cornell case. Mm-hmm. I mean, I've said to the staff, do you think the audience cares about the Cornell case? And I think it's mixed. Some people are like, why are we talking about this? And I think that I care. And everybody comes at this from a different prism. Like, I care because I hate the idea, and it's not just in sexual cases, of people being railroaded for things that they, I can't say you're innocent, but mm-hmm. potentially innocent for. And then I can only follow the evidence in that direction. And I hate mob justice. I just hate it.
2: Yeah, I don't disagree.
1: I don't know that I've ever been on the side of, wow, the mob got that one right. I'm glad I was with the mob. I'm trying to think of one, mm-hmm. but I can't think of one. And I'd be curious, for anybody that is part of this.
2: Oh, like, when they killed Ceausescu in Romania. That was a good one.
1: Hold on, there's more. We can do this. I mean, for the TikTokers and the Instagram posters, like, I'm just curious, do you feel like it's ever been right? Like, when you've been there and y'all have had the pitchforks and you seemingly have the mob, do you think you got it right? And I'm worried, and I'm not worried, I think the evidence strongly points to the fact that you're railroading at least seven mm-hmm. Boys, that the evidence is not pointing to their guilt. Now, that's not to endorse the boys. I always have to say this part because...
2: But that's the problem with this case, is there is so much nuance, and, you know, there are dividing lines between male one and male seven. Mm-hmm. And what happened with males one through four, mm-hmm. Different rules apply to the later guys.
1: Five, six, yeah.
2: Yeah. But right. So it's two very different conversations that parents are having. Like, parents of boys are having a very different conversation about this case than parents of girls.
1: Can I say this?
2: Yes.
1: Both conversations are valid.
2: Absolutely.
1: Both
2: right.
1: conversations
2: but
1: should be had.
2: That's but that the doesn't problem mean. In society. We're at a point where it's all or nothing. It is black or white. It is us or them. Which hill are you going to die in? And the problem is, both of those conversations are incredibly valid and incredibly necessary.
1: Yes.
2: And I have to preface it when I talk to my girls and I say, rape is wrong. It is never okay to have sex with someone, male or female, when they are passed out. That is never okay.
1: Right.
2: I don't care if your boyfriend is passed out next to you. He is not a sex toy. That is not okay. Never put yourself in a situation where you are inebriated, where you are no longer in control of your own faculties, where you don't know where you are, where you don't have a friend who can get you out of that situation.
1: Yeah.
2: And you may have to be the friend who gets someone out of that situation. Never put yourself, and that is personal responsibility. That is accountability. That is something that I have tried to drill into my daughter's heads. And, you know, it's like, hopefully it resonates. I realize that college is a series of bad choices, especially early on. Like, when you're feeling that freedom for the first time, that's when people make some doozy mistakes. And then moms especially have to sit down with their sons, or dads too, and say, like, never, ever take advantage of a situation like this. Because what happens is there is an emotional contagion. So when people are emotionally aroused and they see people doing other things, their normal comportment and rationality is completely put to the side. And
1: so this part of our conversation, which I 100% agree with, I would add another one.
2: Okay.
1: I think, I want to be clear when I say what I'm about to say. This is divorced from this case.
2: Yeah.
1: Because I think the evidence in this case does point to consent. Okay. The evidence. But take the case now for a minute and set it aside and just talk about the lessons you're talking about, which I 100% agree with. Boys in groups compound bad decisions. Mm. And so let's say there's consent, mm-hmm. you know, it doesn't matter. Like, you shouldn't be in a room with a bunch of dudes making bad decisions, because involving violence, involving anything, you know, sex, the most dangerous thing. One of the most dangerous, and I think you see on the streets of New York, actually, is, like, if you see a group of teen boys, mm-hmm. that's actually dangerous.
2: Yeah.
1: Not any one of those boys as individuals, like, if you met them on their own, but when they're in a group of six, mm-hmm. now you're talking about, you have exponentially compounded their ability to make bad decisions.
2: Yeah, because if one person does something, it is like giving permission to the group. It's like, the gloves are coming off, let's go.
1: Yeah.
2: And, you know, when you are that age, that is what you have evolved to do. Like, that is what you're programmed to do. That's why they send 18 and 19 year olds into war. But also in the military, that's why they have rules of engagement. You know, that's why you listen to your superiors. You don't go freestyling.
1: Right.
2: You know, it's like, that's how people get in bad, bad trouble. And, you know, the history of warfare
1: so you have daughters.
2: Bears that out.
1: So, Dan, we have the protests in Cornell. I want to get to that in a minute because just following what I think is interesting. And Kennedy, I'm not saying this to gratuitously compliment you. You're a deep thinker. So here's two people that I found interesting on this note. Okay, mm-hmm. Camille Paglia. Camille Paglia, feminist, mm-hmm. but also a contrarian feminist in a lot of ways, yeah. right? And this is old school. This is her talking about, I believe the overarching conversation is about sexual assault, college environments, rape, these kind mm-hmm. of things. So first, let's listen to Camille Paglia. Dan, do you have that?
3: Yeah. You don't think there's a problem with sexual assault? Because a lot of women are coming forward now.
4: No. In a case of real rape, of course should be prosecuted. Of course, real rape, okay, is a crime. But this is not real rape. We've been arguing about dating encounters with miscommunications now for decades, okay? It's absolutely infantilizing to women. It must stop.
3: But you know that a lot of women are afraid of sexual assault or have been sexually assaulted. Should they not be able to go and drink and play beer pong and get drunk like the guys do? Like, they live in fear.
4: If you go to a fraternity house party, all right, with a chaos going on in the living room area, and a young man says to you, would you like to go up to my room? I'm sorry, okay? You are consenting to sex. He is right to think you have consented, okay? To go up there and so on, and change your mind and so on, right? It's not right, of course, for anyone to impose themselves sexually on another person, naturally, okay? But women must realize they are now free. The sexual revolution has been won. Why are we coddling young women, okay? To say, go on being, children, because mommy and daddy will be there to pick up the pieces for you afterward.
3: Shouldn't men be afraid of the consequences of
4: we have
3: not
4: laws.
3: Getting consent?
4: We have laws on the books, okay, against rape, okay? But the point is right now, okay?
3: But everybody in that world will tell you it's almost impossible for women to have the strength to come forward, to make the case, and
4: oh,
3: so on.
4: Oh, Lord, okay. We're going to go on like this, making endless excuses for middle-class girls, okay, confused, unsure of what they want, okay? Perhaps the sexual revolution should be reversed, okay? Because what we're showing is that perhaps co-education is a bad idea, okay? Maybe today's young women, okay, are not prepared for co-education.
1: All right, we get the point. What's wild about that is that's decades ago.
2: Yeah. Mm.
1: That's decades ago.
2: No, Camille's been singing this too.
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0: situation for a man sexually imposing himself on you. And it's like, if you are hooking up with a guy and you don't want to do it anymore, you can say no and leave. And, you know, it's like, he cannot hold you there. He cannot say, well, I haven't finished. I'm sorry. But, like, that is the end of the conversation.
1: Right.
0: And, but women have agency. You don't have to put yourself in that position in the first place.
1: Right.
0: And that's, you know, and I have very, very honest conversations with my daughters. And I've always encouraged them to talk to me. And I try not to be judgmental. I try to listen. And sometimes it is very painful when they tell me in detail the things that they see, the things that they experience. But as long as we are having honest conversations and they're ultimately coming to their own conclusions and thinking for themselves, I pray to God they're not putting themselves in
1: those positions. Well, you would hope that your daughter, and I had this conversation with one of our bosses, I would hope my daughter wouldn't go to a fraternity house by herself after drinking 10 drinks.
0: Yeah.
1: Like, and again, that's not to say that she then deserves rape.
0: Yeah.
1: I don't think rape happened in this case because of the evidence. Okay, let's listen to one more, just an old school hit on this. This is now Christopher Hitchens. I love listening to old Christopher Hitchens.
2: Hey, just wait a few seconds. That's the next thing that's going to happen.
3: What? Well, we've been
2: the infantilizing I was talking about is going to happen. Men will say, well, if women can go to the dean if they feel they've been felt up or whatever, I'm going to start complaining too. Everyone's going to start being
4: a
2: victim.
4: We have the Menendez
2: men will want a share in the victimhood business. It will be unstoppable and completely negative.
4: It's very boring.
5: Does the victim business, is that what, I mean, which you, this is about sexual empowerment.
2: Hey, just wait a few seconds.
1: Okay, that's Hitchens. Kind of saying the same thing, basically, as Paglia.
0: Well, that's what one of the victims said. Like, I was incapacitated. She had sex with me.
1: One of the boys is saying that.
0: Yeah, that is one of the accused. That is also not okay. It's not okay. Like, you know, women can take sexual advantage of men as well. And you cannot do that. You should not do that.
1: Right.
0: And, you know, he's not wrong. Some women, like very angry, very vocal women who are trying to stir up the mob, saying that we have to get rid of fraternities.
1: That's what we're seeing on Cornell's campus today. Let's take a quick break, but we'll be right back with the host of Kennedy Saves the World, Kennedy, on Will Kane Country.
6: 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Will Kane Country.
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0: Welcome back to Will Kane Country. We're still hanging out with the host of Kennedy Saves the World. Kennedy, what's happening in France? So, massive. You see this today, Kennedy? It's all over the channel.
1: Yes.
0: And it's been going on for a couple of days.
1: Yeah.
0: So, what starts as education protests over whatever the kids are saying, because it sounds like it begins as a kids oriented protest, which isn't the right word I should be using. They literally burn down schools.
1: Mm-hmm.
0: Burning trash cans in the streets. Are you just pulling up the channel live?
2: No, it's a video from the channel.
0: But then there's a video of a 15-year-old kid with a homemade blowtorch throwing it, burning a lady's face.
2: That's crazy, man.
1: We were in Paris for the yellow vest protests in 2018 and got pepper sprayed.
0: So you're looking at it live right there. If you're listening on radio, Spotify, or Apple, I mean, it's bad news. I see more cops in riot
1: and photographers than actual protesters
0: at this moment on that shot. But people are pointing out it's probably not fair to say migrant driven. I don't know actually, because people are saying it's second and third generation migrant. You're looking at the confluence of a huge left-wing welfare state and the offerings combined with mass migration.
1: Mm-hmm.
0: There we go. We're actually seeing people.
1: Oh, yeah. There's a skirmish.
0: Being taken down.
2: That's crazy.
0: Kennedy, I look at this and I go, not there before the grace of God go I, but America, wake up. That right there is your future.
1: Yeah. And if Abdul al-Sayed and Zoran Mamdani have their way, like, that's what they want to turn the U.S. into. A swirling hellhole of victimhood and
0: welfare state.
1: The people demanding welfare for everything.
0: Yeah.
1: Early retirement, school paid for, Medicare for all, work only when you want to, but for a much higher wage.
0: Tell me if you disagree. It can't be divorced from the fact that it is being driven by people not from France at some point, right? At some point.
1: Immigration in Western Europe is very different than it is here.
0: Yes.
1: Because they have been totally blind and naive to the fact that assimilation was always a utopian dream. And they wanted assimilation. And they believed in the goodness of their hearts that because they're good people, that others would move to their country.
0: Is that a real video, Dan?
2: Yeah.
0: I thought that was AI. That is Frenchmen sitting there totally unimpressed by the fact that there are fires in the middle of the street.
2: That's crazy.
0: Look like they're having their espresso or wine. It's wine they're having.
2: Oui, oui. This is the fire.
3: The service here at the cafe has gone downhill.
2: Yeah.
3: We used to be able to get fromage.
2: They're cooking my steak on that.
0: Now they get to have their nice French wine on the streets while also having a bonfire.
2: It's crazy.
0: It's wild.
1: Yeah, we were there for the yellow vests and we're sitting at a cafe just like that. And all of a sudden, a bunch of cops come running down the street and we hear bang, bang, bang, bang, bang. And we're like, oh, that's not good. And a bunch of people go running up the street and then we just get a waft.
0: What's the yellow vest protest?
1: Yeah, it was the Jolie Jaune, whatever it was called. It was a workers' protest in France 8 years ago and people would wear yellow vests and who knows if they were protesting. I think it was the retirement age or something like that.
0: Yeah,
1: and everyone was real pissy about it, and we were there just to see the sights and find a few gluten-free bakeries.
0: You're a very sophisticated world traveler. You're always on some
1: always somewhere.
0: Trip. You really are. I mean, I see you on Instagram. What's your latest trip you took?
1: We've been to Argentina twice this year. And I went to St. Martin for the first time. We went to Curacao for New Year's Eve, and we're going to South Africa next week.
0: And you often travel with some of our friends here.
1: Yes.
0: You travel with...
1: Emily Campagno is my most traveled friend.
0: Okay.
1: Because we have been to Aruba, Poland, Greece... we have been to...
0: Who else goes? You got Kat.
1: Kat, Alexis McAdams. Yes.
2: Is Guy Benson pop in there?
1: Guy Benson, we went to Argentina.
2: Huh?
1: I've been to Poland, Hawaii with Guy,
0: and, okay,
1: also Greece.
0: You're clearly not just work friends. You're friends in the real world as well.
1: Yes.
0: But that's still fine and dandy.
1: Yeah.
0: That's all good. And then to be travel friends is another level.
4: Yes, exactly.
0: That's like, do you like the same things on the same schedule?
4: Yeah, you have to be agreeable.
0: At the same price point?
4: Yes. You have to be agreeable. And luckily, like, everyone is like, yeah, we're in. And we always find good hotels, good Airbnbs
0: that
4: everyone
0: can afford. Nobody is persnickety? Is that the right word? Snooty? Or do you just make sure you buy the nicest stuff?
4: It's not about buying the nicest stuff. It's about buying, like, having a good experience. And a good experience is not always the costliest.
0: Yes, I agree. But is everybody laid back? That's a big key, yes. I think. Right?
4: And also, like, my rule, if you're traveling with me, you are not checking luggage unless we're checking surfboards.
0: Thank you.
2: Yes.
0: Thank you.
4: Oh, like, it's all, thank you. The first time we traveled, one of our compatriots brought a checked bag. And I was like, never again. It's like the Holocaust.
0: Thank you.
4: Never again. And ever since then, she only has, like, carry-on luggage.
0: This is Ellie.
4: Hi, Ellie.
0: Ellie's my assistant. Aww. Ellie's first trip. Checked a bag. We don't do that here.
4: You don't need to. Because they have all sorts of packing cubes that you can roll and get the air out of and put a ton of things in there.
0: Yeah.
4: Like, I can pack for 2 weeks in a rolly bag.
0: Checking a bag adds at least 20 to the front end.
2: Yeah.
4: Yep.
0: And possibly an hour on the back end.
4: Absolutely right. And then you also have a much greater risk of having whatever country you go to.
0: Lost the bag.
4: Lose the bag. Go through the bag. Start confiscating stuff.
0: Yeah.
4: Like, you get to a country where they're like, oh, American's great.
0: Okay, so who do you like the least in that travel crew? Like, who's the biggest problem?
4: That's a great question.
0: You know it happens.
4: Yeah.
0: Gosh, why does Cat have to?
4: Okay, when we traveled earlier this year to a very warm country, Cat and her husband brought an obscene amount of checked bags.
0: By the way, you travel with significant others too.
4: Yes.
0: Oh,
4: not
0: my
4: always,
0: God.
4: But like,
2: that's
4: when it's
0: this is logistical. Honestly,
2: factor.
0: How are you? This is incredible. Okay, you're pulling this off.
4: But
0: now that we're adding difficulties in here.
4: But
0: degree
4: Fred,
0: of difficulty.
4: My husband is a combat veteran and a West Pointer. He does not screw around. He can pack everything in a backpack. And he has literally everything he needs. Everything. And if there's any overflow, I will put it in my bag and I'll use either the plastic bags you roll up and it gets rid of all the air and you can pack so much more stuff.
0: Does everybody go their own way? Or do you guys, like, get the same van from the airport to the wherever you're going? Are you always a group? Or do you kind of just do your own thing, come together for meals and a few activities?
4: No, you definitely transport here and there. And then the key is, you have, like, one activity a day and then a meal at night.
0: That's it?
4: Yes.
0: For the group?
4: Yes. And that
0: and you
4: that
0: can choose
4: is,
0: to do
4: that
0: each
4: is
0: if
4: the
0: you
4: best
0: want.
4: Way. Exactly.
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0: Kennedy Saves the World. Kennedy, always smart, always fun. You're on tour.
1: I am.
0: Tell us about it.
1: It's the Enemies of Freedom Tour. It is so much fun because I get to make fun of all the commies, but also tell MTV stories because I have a lot of Gen Xers that come to my show. And, you know, it's like 60, 70% of them watch Fox News. They love Fox News. They hate socialism. So it's like they love the Enemies of Freedom list, but they also love the MTV stories.
0: Give me one half MTV story.
1: Nirvana Unplugged, one of the best concerts I've ever been to.
0: Dan, you're a big music guy. You listened or watched that?
2: Oh, God, yeah.
0: It's so
2: awesome. Many times.
1: So, at one point, the band asks for a request. Like, they're kind of tuning up their instruments, and they're like, is there anything you guys want to hear? So, I assumed that everyone was going to be shouting out songs. So, at the top of my lungs, I yell, rape me! And Chris goes, was that Kennedy? And Kurt goes, I don't think your bosses will let us play that. And I almost got fired for that. I got a lot of trouble for that.
0: And he played it.
1: No, they did not play that.
0: Really?
1: MTV wouldn't let him play it.
2: No.
1: That's stupid.
0: Oh, I feel like I've heard that song in that unplugged
1: version. Great song.
0: Version.
1: You have heard an acoustic version, but not from MTV Unplugged.
0: I saw a bracket the other day. Was it Greatest American Bands 1980 forward? I think it was 80 forward. What would you say, I actually, it was a bracket, mm-hmm. and I think Metallica won in the...
1: 84 or 94?
0: 80 forward.
1: Oh, 80 forward. Okay.
0: But I was leaning towards Nirvana, and I like Metallica a lot.
1: I love Metallica. But I think Nirvana's songs are a little more dynamic.
2: Yeah.
1: And I love Metallica. That is not taking anything away from Metallica. I also love Van Halen.
0: Yeah, but I would not put Van Halen on Nirvana. I wouldn't have that debate, I don't think.
1: No, not over Nirvana.
2: It's like the Gavin McGinnis thing. It's cool. Mm-hmm. The Gavin McGinnis thing, like the bands that became cool, like the Losers were cooler. You know, the Outkasts were ones.
0: Did you ever see Gavin McGinnis say that?
1: No.
0: He said music changed in the 90s from heroic or rebellious in a more traditional sense, like fighting the band, mm-hmm. to embracing Loserdom,
1: mm-hmm.
0: and like Creep. And he named it
1: Tom York hates
0: Loser.
2: Really?
1: Yes. And Tom York hates me and almost committed suicide because he hated me so much.
0: Who?
1: Tom York. The leader of Radiohead.
0: Oh, yeah?
1: Hated me with a blinding passion. And then in an interview the next year said he wished that he could find me and fiddle with my brakes so I would have an accident.
0: Why?
1: Because I made fun of him because Rick Henke, who was the producer of 120 Minutes, asked him what was the inspiration for Creep. And he was like, the inspiration was, it was, and he puts his head in his hands, and then he goes, stop the tape. And I play that on my show, like, nonstop for, like, 10 days straight. And I'm like, let's go to an exclusive from Radiohead. Finally, the meaning behind the song Creep. And Tom York saw that. And then I interviewed them. He was just a jerk. He was a wet sandwich. Then I saw him at the MTV Beach House, and he sees me in the hallway, and he's glaring at me, and I was like, what are you looking at? He goes, nothing. I'm looking at absolutely nothing. And then they play the MTV Beach House. We built a stage on top of the pool, and then he dove in the pool, and I started laughing. I'm like, you look like a wet rat. You look like a drowning rat. And he got so mad at me, he tried to pull himself up with a live microphone.
0: Oh.
1: And if he had put that thing in the water, he would have electrocuted himself and about 20 live bikini-clad extras.
0: Who's the biggest fraud?
1: Oh, I'm so bad at answering questions like that.
2: Morrissey?
1: No, Morrissey's amazing.
2: I'm just kidding.
1: He's such an angry old man now, which is great. Morrissey and Robert Smith have this long, ongoing feud. Morrissey used to be a rock critic. And he said of Robert Smith, he looks like a sad clown in makeup weeping over a guitar.
2: Yikes.
1: And that drove Robert Smith? The lead singer of The Cure.
0: Okay.
1: And that drove Robert Smith crazy. And so they had this back and forth for years.
0: Fraud. Take themselves too seriously. Was not the public image they painted themselves through their band and their music.
1: Oh, Rage Against the Machine.
2: Really?
1: Yeah, just a bunch of hypocrites. And also, like, so douchey to try and jam your socialism. And I remember giving Tom Morello a really hard time in an interview. I'm like, why are you trying to get everyone to be socialist? Like, why are you the one? Why are you now the arbiter of taste? And he was like, meh. And he's like, you know, we're not singing about just working on our cars. I'm like, what's wrong with working on your car? Sounds pretty cool to me.
0: I should have just done this for the hour.
1: But so this weekend, I'm in Klamath Falls at Raglan Theater on Friday night, which is a real pain to get to because you have to fly into Medford and drive 2 hours. And then the next morning, I drive 5 hours to Reno, and then I'll be at the Bartley Hawkins Amphitheater in Reno on Saturday night. So awesome. I've got Klamath Falls and Reno this weekend. It is such a fun tour. And the best part is, at the end of the show, I have a full Q&A, and it's like people can ask me anything, and they love asking questions about their favorite Fox people. And they, the first question inevitably is about Jessica Tarloff.
0: Is it?
1: Yes.
0: Second question is about Greg Gutfeld.
1: I talk about Greg a little bit in the show.
0: Yes.
1: And that's cheap applause.
0: I get asked most about Greg.
1: Yeah. So, but I like lap it up. So I have Greg in my show in my PowerPoint. And then they ask about Tyrus because they're like intrigued by him but scared of him at the same time.
0: Yeah.
1: And so they want me to ask the questions that they'll either not have access to him or they're too scared if they actually do go see a show to ask him in person.
0: It sounds like a lot of fun.
1: It's pretty amazing. It's really fun.
0: So check out those tour dates.
1: Thank you. KennedyNation.com. That's where people can get tickets. KennedyNation.com.
0: And Kennedy Saves the World. Always fun. My wife loves when you're on the show.
1: Yay!
0: She always tells me that. All right. Thank you, Kennedy.
1: Thank you, Will.
0: And thank you guys as well. Make sure you follow us on Spotify or Apple. And we will see you again next time. Woo!

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4: For defense. I'm Deborah Valentine, Fox News. President Trump has announced a multi-million dollar investment in a new Navy shipbuilding facility in Maryland. Fox's Jessica Rosenthal has more.
5: President Trump announced the U.S. is giving defense technology company Anduril nearly $3 billion to turn the site of a former steel mill near Baltimore into a Navy shipyard.
6: Right here in Sparrows Point, you'll build the next generation of American submarines, including autonomous subs, torpedo tubes, and critical components for our cutting-edge Virginia-class attack submarines, the greatest and quietest ever built.
5: Anduril's committing $3.7 billion to the project. Outside of the event, Maryland's Democratic Governor Wes Moore told reporters he's been working for months to bring this project to his state, and he expressed disappointment that he was not invited to speak at the president's event. Jessica Rosenthal, Fox News.
4: New details emerging after the U.S. Air Force pulled planes from RAF Fairford, a U.S.-operated airbase in the United Kingdom. Fox's Mike Emanuel reports from Washington.
7: The Wall Street Journal reports the abrupt B-1 movement followed urgent intelligence about a potentially complex Iranian drone attack targeting the bombers and American personnel at the British base. Vice President J.D. Vance says the B-1 bombers were pulled from Britain out of an abundance of caution.
8: The Iranians are, you know, they're trying to do what the Iranian state has done for 49 years, which is engage in acts of terrorism against the United States and against a lot of other people as well. So we are being extremely cautious, and that's all I'd say about that.
7: Seven arrests in the suspected terror plot targeting a British base, but no one has been charged so far. In Washington, Mike Emanuel, Fox News.
4: Skydance-owned Paramount has closed its $81 billion takeover of Warner. 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
2: 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Download

0: Well, this is interesting. Phil Collins is opening up about his 24-year-old feud with Paul McCartney. Yeah, they don't like each other. And everybody's like, what are you guys fighting about? Turns out it was over jackets being required. I'll let you guess where Phil stood on that one. Who's in the studio with me today? Brandon Wallen stopping by from TexasScorecard.com. He'll be here shortly. We have the latest information on all the bizarre things Don Huffines has discovered since taking over as the comptroller of Texas, including where a lot of your money's been going and you didn't know it. A lot of hidden taxes and fees you didn't know you were paying. Huffines doing some awesome work right now in Austin, Texas. Be sure to vote for him this November. And Steve Loves Ammo and Ethan Buchanan from the KTRH newsroom will be stopping by. A journalist from down the hallway is going to be here, and a popular gun rights advocate. Stick around for that. We've got a lot to talk about with those two gentlemen, including the latest news on the Russian plague. Yeah, imagine that. They had is it a bioweapons laboratory, or was it just a accidental case of pneumonia? We'll let you decide. And before we get to any of that, let's start the show with this. There's a new update on the Cornell story, and it does not behave the way the headlines want it to. Audio and campus investigation records reported this week say that one of the seven men told Cornell police back in November 2024 that he was too intoxicated to consent and that Jane Doe assaulted him. A separate recording dated November 7th, 2024 and aired this week has another one of the men apologizing to the woman for the backlash, then asking why she called him and that she told him the night was a gang rave. It was like an audio recording. It was almost seems like entrapment. She placed that call. The faculty senate, meanwhile, is preparing a no confidence vote in the administration over sexual assault. None of this is a verdict. It's the reason to put the new tape next to the old texts. What follows is commentary on published allegations, court filings, news reports. It's not a finding that anyone committed or did not commit a crime. I don't know. I'm just giving you my opinion on the report so far. For legal purposes. Nobody's being charged yet. The update only makes sense against the night itself. October 19th, 2024. You all know the story. We've told it on the show many times at this point. Jane Doe drank at her sorority, had a lot of drinks, found her way over to a fraternity house where she allegedly arrived already intoxicated. Drug use took place, ketamine, sexual activity with multiple men. According to the screenshots described in the complaint in the news report, someone in a Snapchat said there was free sex happening at the frat house that night. A disgusting thing to do. One fair description of the allegation, they say it's gang rape. Another fair description is claiming it was a night of group consensual sex, drugs, and underage drinking. I lean more towards that. Voluntary and sordid. Reported manners and criminal charge are not the same thing. The new material sits in the gap. October 20th, as later described to investigators and reported to the New York Times, she told roommates she had consumed ketamine and had sex with multiple men. A roommate reportedly said she did not use the word rape or assault. October 21st, 2024, she reported as reported from the messages, one of the guys apologized to her, and she said it was no big deal. It was none of the sex stuff was illegal, that she liked being with him. She'd like to do it again, but with less men next time. The message is the context for everything that arrived this week. Two days after the night, in her own reported words, the sex was not a crime. October 23rd, she reportedly texted the guy that everyone knew about it. It was ruining her life. She said, I don't know what the big deal is. Someday what we did won't even be seen as being taboo. I'm paraphrasing here. I love you, King, was something she said. October 30th, apparently she gets uninvited from the Halloween party. And that's when everything changes, supposedly. She at some point decides on November 3rd that the sex was not consensual. November 7th, this new audio recording pops up of her talking to one of the men. There's a news report. Hang on, I got some audio here I can play for you guys.
1: Demanding action at Cornell University over the school's handling of a 2024 rape investigation.
2: Now, ABC News has obtained phone calls between the woman at the center of the case and some of the fraternity members she's accusing of assaulting her. Hannah Batah has the recordings and the growing pressure on the university.
1: Thousands of students marched on the campus of Cornell University.
3: For justice, no peace. demanding the school revoke the degrees of the men accused in the Jane Doe rape investigation and fire the administrators who handled the case. Hours earlier, someone smashed the glass doors of the administration building, spray painting the message, "At Cornell, rapists are protected. Protesters are expelled." ABC News has now obtained phone calls Jane Doe recorded with the fraternity brothers she accuses of gang raping her in 2024. The recordings are from 3 weeks after the alleged incident.
4: "I'm so sorry about all the backlash you're getting from this."
3: That's sophomore Winston Lee. Jane Doe accuses him of snorting ketamine off her body and assaulting her. She told Lee she was completely and totally intoxicated and surrounded by upwards of 8 to 10 men. That's when Lee's tone appeared to change.
4: Can I ask what's the purpose for why you decided to call him?
3: Lee never mentioned his own post on the Snapchat thread that had invited more than 50 fraternity brothers to the room.
4: "There was nothing saying that anything was happening in that room or anything."
3: Jane Doe also called Matthew Ingalls, the student she went to see that night. Ingalls claims she said she was sober that night, but she responds he knew she was 10 shots deep.
0: All right, so that's the guy who's now saying that he was too messed up to consent to any of this stuff, and she assaulted him. So November 7 is the date of the new audio. She placed the calls, according to ABC News. Winston Lee reportedly apologized for the backlash. You just heard it. On the reported recording the same week, she said she wanted to know what happened so she could move on and maybe stay in school. And she told him that what they did would be classified as gang rape. And of course, that's very different than what she said before. He reportedly said the door was unlocked and the party was crowded. He is not reported to have admitted a crime. She reportedly requested a rape kit. That is the context. That is the context of the new clips that they leave out if you only hear the apology. The apology is about the backlash. 3 weeks later, on a call she made after she'd reportedly written that nothing sexual was illegal, after she'd reportedly wanted to see him again, after she had reportedly been angry about the party snub, it is not on the published tape a confession. November 8th, she goes to the police. Wow, it's been weeks at this point. Isn't it been a couple of weeks? November 14th, in a long interview, according to the transcript, she described her intoxication at the start of the first encounter as a 5 or 6 out of 10. She was pretty okay with all this, she said. She also reportedly said she later took more ketamine in part because she thought if she passed out and the sex continued, the guys would be charged with rape. That's a weird thing to do. Why not just say to stop? By the end, she reported she was fully confident she'd been raped. The district attorney is this guy named Matthew Van Houten. He said he was given a 6-page statement she signed and that the statement described the drugs and sex as voluntary, conscious, and consensual, so he declined charges. Fast forward to this fall, and now you see all the massive lawsuits happening. The public record, including this week's tapes, contains too much conflicting material pointing the other way, contemporaneous material pointing the other way, and too much conflict between the original statement and the new complaint to treat these men as proven rapists. They've not been charged. They deny the allegations. New evidence could change that assessment, but until it does, an apology for the backlash is not a confession, and the disgust is not does not substitute the proof. If you were raped, stop telling people you weren't, right up until you get uninvited from a Halloween party. Something to think about.
5: The only thing that hurts more than paying taxes? Not paying taxes. Kenny Webster's Pursuit of Happiness.
0: If you're looking at today's biggest investment stories and thinking, dang, I blew it. 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And today's S&P 500, it is back at a record. The NASDAQ is setting another one. 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
0: A researcher at a Russian plague laboratory has died of a mysterious infection. Wow. Thank God it's not us this time, responded China. Aren't you glad I didn't do the accent? Hey, let's talk a little bit about fraud in the state of Texas. Four Texas school districts just got a note from the state that says, more or less, we're coming to count the paperclips. I like Don Huffines. I think he's doing a very good job as the comptroller. He's reviewing Austin and El Paso and Prosper and Barbers Hills. Who even knows where that is? To see whether the education dollars are landing in classrooms or in the warm, carpeted offices where nobody grades a spelling test. Something very suspicious is going on in Austin and El Paso, and there's a story about it right now at TexasScorecard.com. Joining us, their senior editor, a guy who's been covering the Capitol for quite a while, a weekly guest on the show, Mr. Brandon Waltons. Don Huffines seems to be doing a fantastic job as comptroller, but the more we watch him work, the more it seems like other people in the state are not only doing a terrible job, but maybe doing something they shouldn't be doing. Is my reaction to this pretty accurate?
11: In other words, the amazing work that he's done in just 2 months is outshining everybody else. Look, he's doing a lot of great stuff here, and I think this this audit of the school districts is no exception. Now, it is worth noting that this audit was called for by the governor back in August, who instructed Comptroller Dunhuff Hines to select four school districts, which he's now done, to do an audit into their spending, how they're looking at money ahead of the next legislative session. And so, just now this week, we have those four school districts. And I think the findings, which should be out by the end of the year, should be pretty interesting. You know, it's worth noting that none of these schools were picked at random. You know, these weren't randomly selected. These were selected by the comptroller. Some of them have made news, actually all of them to some extent have made news for potential mismanagement, be it, you know, the obvious examples like Austin ISD and El Paso ISD, or even, you know, places like Barbers Hill, which is, you know, Mont Bellevue, so just east of Houston, a school district that has come under fire for some questions around its the financials around its Barbers Hill School Foundation. They were grilled by lawmakers, I think, back in August over that, and now they're going to be finding themselves under the microscope of Comptroller Dunhuff Hines.
0: Austin's enrollment fell 14%. While that happened, the administrative spending went 75% per student went up. El Paso's enrollment fell by 20%. The administrative spending per student doubled. What's the polite explanation for hiring more bosses as the kids are leaving the school?
11: Yeah, this is something we've seen happen in a number of districts, but Austin ISD is really, and El Paso ISD are some of the biggest examples of this, where, you know, enrollment goes down for, you know, multiple reasons. Either parents are choosing to put their kids in other schools, or they're moving out of the area. You know, in some areas, especially urban areas, people might be moving to more suburban school districts. And as that happens, obviously enrollment goes down. Common sense would dictate that you would need less funding then. And yet, at the same time, these schools are always crying for more, even as their enrollment is going down.
0: We were told that after the state introduced school choice, there was going to be lots of fraud in the school choice program. There were going to be lots of problems with these kids getting vouchers to go to private schools, homeschooling, charter schools, wherever they may have gone. That happened, and now, the school choice started. That exists now, if I'm not mistaken. And yet, all the recent reports I'm seeing seem to pertain to problems at public schools.
11: Mm-hmm. Yeah, this is the first school year that we have the new school choice program in effect, the Texas Education Grant Program. And, it's obviously it's still early days, but we haven't really seen anything that would really raise any alarms about fraud. In fact, quite the opposite. What we're seeing is a lot of talk among lawmakers and state leaders about expanding the program next session in the next budget.
0: I'm seeing polling data, and, you know, grain of salt on that, because you and I know how wrong it is. But one thing the polling data said that's very interesting is of all the statewide candidates, of all the statewide elected officials, the guy with the highest polling, the highest favorability is Dunhuff Hines. Isn't it interesting that this is a guy who used to be one of Abbott's biggest critics, a guy that Abbott actually went out and cherry-picked a guy to go up against Hough Hines. And what ended up happening? In the end, now Don appears to be the guy making Abbott and all the other Republicans look good. Do you think Governor Abbott ever expected that?
11: I don't think a lot of people expected this going in. I certainly would not have expected it if you had told me 3-4 years ago that the governor would ultimately be appointing Hough Hines to this position, and that they'd be, you know, not only that, but that they'd be moving rightward on fiscal policy, education policy, all of this. I wouldn't have believed it, but here we are, and I think it's a good thing.
0: Comptroller Hough Hines signed an order killing a tax nobody voted for. Most people didn't even know exist. It was a hidden tax. Almost no one could even explain. Last year, previous comptroller's office decided marketplace fees, basically what a seller pays Amazon, what a restaurant pays DoorDash, what you pay to list a spare room, counted as data processing. It's a tax written in 1987 for mainframes and people typing paper invoices into a database. Who even knew that was that? That tax, hidden tax, is almost as old as me. It's older than you. Who even knew it was there? Don Huffines just discovered this thing, and now it's going away. Is that right?
11: Yes. This was put into place last year, and it's essentially an online marketplace fee. And so if you're somebody who's listing products on Amazon, or you're somebody who has your restaurant on Uber Eats or one of those, essentially there was this hidden tax that was being passed along to the customer, of course, for using those programs. And it was put into place. It wasn't voted on. It was something that the previous comptroller, Glenn Hager, actually put in place last year. And already the comptroller, Donna Fines, said, I think it was last week, that he's moving to get rid of this. It has to go through, there's a little bit of a formal process to get rid of this, but, I would expect it to be gone within the next 2 or 3 months here.
0: Sellers were telling Don the tax put Texas businesses behind out-of-state competitors who don't pay it. I mean, the obvious question here is, why would we have taxes that hinder Texas businesses and help out-of-state competitors?
11: Correct. It makes no sense, and it's baffling why the previous administration there would be doing this. But it really does show. Like I said, Comptroller Huffines has been in there for essentially 2 months. He started at the beginning of August, and already, I think they're making more news than the comptroller has in the last 12 years.
0: All right. So very exciting news. Trump returning to Texas for a big rally in San Antonio, midterm rally. The president's making good on his pledge to repeatedly campaign in Texas ahead of Election Day. And I got to wonder, does Donald Trump know how helpful Huffines is being right now to the brand? And Patrick is really unpopular right now. The thing Patrick is making the headlines for is not stuff that moderate, centrist, independents seem to care about. Huffines, on the other hand, certainly is.
11: Certainly, and the president did endorse Huffines in that race. I know Huffines has been very close. I think one of Don Huffines' sons actually works in the administration, and so there's definitely some synergy there. But yes, you're going to have the president coming in on Wednesday. I expect there'll be a number of statewide state elected officials that are going to be there. But this is, not the first time even this month, or rather in the last couple of weeks, that we've seen the president come to Texas. He was here last week holding an event in Denton before doing a rally in Durant, Oklahoma, sort of on the state line there. The vice president, J.D. Vance, was down in the Rio Grande Valley last Wednesday. And then, of course, there was the midterm convention in Dallas last month. And so even this could not be, is potentially not even the last visit the president will make to Texas before Election Day. He's doing rallies pretty much, almost every day between now and Election Day somewhere. And you would expect to see maybe one or two other Texas visits on that calendar.
0: Yeah, it should be interesting. And boy, I hate to say it, Brandon. If we're to believe any of the polling data, we need this right now. Do you believe the polling data? Forget about Huffines and Trump and everyone else for a second. Are we being misled, or is this information being spoon-fed to voters to try to discourage right-wingers from going out to the polls?
11: I think there's some of that. I think the biggest question that none of this polling is really able to answer is anytime you're creating these polls, you're having to create assumptions and make assumptions based on who's going to turn out. And right now, we really don't know who's going to turn out. We are starting to get a little bit of data from some other states, like North Carolina, where they've had early voting by mail already, and they do party registration a little different. So you're getting a little bit of sort of the early signs of data, Florida as well. And you're seeing in those states that this expected enthusiasm among Democrats, that Democrats are going to turn out in droves, is not exactly materializing in the way that a lot of those on the left and those watching the races would expect. Now, what does that mean for Texas? Well, Texas is obviously its own state, but I do think, there is the great potential that a lot of these polls are oversampling Democrats and expecting them to be maybe more energized than they actually are.
0: All right. Well, with all that being said, the website, TexasScorecard.com. Hit them up today. Subscribe to the email list. They send out a daily update on everything happening in Texas politics the mainstream media doesn't want you to know about. And while you're at it, follow my buddy Brandon Walton's on X.
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0: All right. We're live. A new report claims one in three Gen Z men have not masturbated in over 90 days. I blame the COVID vaccine.
17: I'm just going to say those other two are liars.
0: Yeah, I would probably true. Yeah. Greetings, everybody. Thanks for connecting. I'm Kenny Webster. It's the afternoon edition of my Pursuit of Kenny Webster's Pursuit of Happiness Radio. In the studio right now, internationally acclaimed gun rights activist Steve Loves Ammo. And sitting across from me, Ethan Buchanan. Greetings, sir.
18: Good afternoon.
0: All right, let's start off with this. For those that haven't heard, Russia, a researcher at a Russian plague factory has died of a mysterious infection. It was not China involved this time, shockingly. I know it's exactly that. You would have assumed China, not the case. The Soviets built a network of about 80 anti-plague laboratories back in the day, and one of them is in Siberia. Basically, been there since 1934. I'm sure top-notch cleanliness. I'm sure all the latest technology. On paper, it was about public health. Collect wild plagues, anthrax, bugs from rodents, make vaccines, stop outbreaks. In practice, researchers who know the old program say these labs were also the pantry for the Soviet bioweapons effort. They were stockpiling nasty wild strains and passing samples to the army. Think of it as a health department that also did catering to the Grim Reaper, basically. And so when the Soviet Empire collapsed, the USSR went away, a lot of these freezers got neglected. For years, the U.S. actually paid to lock the pathogens down. You're welcome, Russians. April 2025, the State Department said Russia is still running an offensive biological weapons program and is in violation of a treaty they signed. Moscow said, that is nonsense. We would never do that. And then late September last month, local reports say a 28-year-old lab tech named Darya Shipilova got sick. One version of the story says she dropped a vial of live pneumonic plague bacteria at work. And there's rumors she picked it up near the Mongolian border, or even in a trip to Thailand. They say it's fine. She just died of pneumonia, not the plague factory she worked in. Do you believe that? It's Wuhan all over again.
17: Yeah, I think so too, man. But like that whole scenario, which you painted the picture, have you watched the movie Resident Evil?
0: Of course, yeah.
17: That vial that drops, that's what I was picturing.
0: And it's a video game.
17: In Russian.
0: Yeah, so. But with vodka.
17: Yeah, vodka.
0: With vodka. Red God warns you about Russian women. They're very attractive, but he gives them that accent. So, you know, they're evil. They sound like a bitch. That's how you know to stay away from Russian women. It's like the stripes on a poisonous reptile. He warns you about Russian women.
17: Do you know? Do you find it kind of ironic that it got leaked from the anti-plague lab?
0: Well, that's the thing. It's Russia. Right. The anti-plague rat lab is the pro-plague rat lab. She was in a hospital about 12 miles away from where this happened at. She died on Friday of what officials call a pneumonia. A neighboring governor briefly said she may have died of the plague.
18: Maybe. We don't know. It might have been the plague. So, who's to say?
0: What an odd coincidence it was.
17: Kenny, did you know it has been 6 years, 6 months, and 6 days since the first state lockdown for COVID?
0: Wow.
17: From that leak.
0: Today.
17: No, from that league.
0: From the league.
17: Yeah.
0: What are the odds of that? Who figures this out? It's like Taylor Swift fans. They're like, oh, you know, there's...

0: You did Knoxville job training program for troubled teens. She and her boyfriend torture and murder a 19-year-old back in the summer of 95, or back in 1995, and carve a pentagram into this young woman's body, cut off a piece of her skull, keep it as a souvenir. 30 years she's been on death row. The state finally tries to kill her, and they gave her 2 doses of pentobarbital. Mm-hmm. Witnesses hear her breathing and snoring. She was laughing. Lawyers say she still had a heartbeat. They move her to emergency care. Because she didn't die on death row, so now she's on life support. I think I know the easy solution here. No, we don't want to kill her anymore. The frustrating thing is Governor Bill Lee paused every remaining Tennessee execution for the rest of 2026 while they review what went wrong. And one of those executions, Gary Wayne Sutton, now delayed, no new date. Sutton has been on death row since the early 90s for a 1992 murder of siblings Tommy Griffin and Connie Branaham. And his uncle, James Dellinger. Court records say the 3 men were out drinking. A fight started. Griffin ends up shirtless and scratched on the roadside. Cops take him in for public intoxication. Sutton and Dellinger bail him out. About a half an hour later, witnesses hear gunshots. Griffin's found dead. Once again, no justice in the state of Tennessee for the murder victims. Meanwhile, or the family of the murder victims. Meanwhile, Army Major Nadal Hassan. Do you all remember this guy? He's on death row. And Trump says, look, easy solution to this. For those of you that don't remember, back in 2009, a Muslim at an army base in Texas said Allahu Akbar and opened fire, killing 13 people, 12 active duty, 1 civilian, and 32 people wounded. Because military bases were at the time a gun-free zone. I don't know where we stand on that now. Anyway, he gets court-martialed. He gets put on death row. Trump says, hey, firing squad for this guy. Pentobarbital? No thanks. We're going to use a 9mm to kill him.
1: Yeah, it only took 17 years to bring justice to Nadal. I can't remember.
0: Nadal Hassan, yeah. The Islamic extremist.
1: He was a United States Army major, too.
0: Right, a psychiatrist. And there's been more than one Islamic terror attack on a U.S. military base over the last several. There was another one in Pensacola. There's more than one. I don't have a list of them in front of me right now. But Tennessee had a woman who tortured a classmate and a man convicted of bailing his friend out of jail so he could kill him, and the machinery broke. The Fort Hood shooter yelled a religious war cry, shot unarmed soldiers, got a death sentence in 2013. I guarantee Trump gets this done. Oh, yeah. The Pentagon will get it done. Are military bases still gun-free zones? Where do we stand on that?
1: I mean, every single post has an armory, essentially, where all the rifles and, you know, the good ammo and guns and everything. Yes, but technically they are.
0: But every gun-free zone is a target-rich environment.
2: Hold on.
0: Yeah, you're looking it up right now. Ethan's checking.
2: April 2nd of 2026, Secretary of War directed military installation commanders to allow uniformed off-duty service members to request permission to carry privately owned firearms for personal protection.
0: Wow. Yeah, I thought that this was one of those things that went back and forth depending on who was in the White House, because then Biden undid that. Trump did it, if I'm not mistaken.
2: So
0: Biden undid it, and now it's not, meaning getting rid of the gun-free zone.
2: It's half undid now. So if you're... You can basically request permission if you're ununiformed off-duty service member.
0: Okay. Well, what's the problem? We trust them to go to war and die for their country. We'll hop them up on Adderall and let them shoot drones all night on the Strait of Hormuz, but they can't have a gun while they walk around the military base?
2: We'll trust you with a cruise missile, but not a 9mm handgun.
0: Yeah, does that make any sense to you? You were in the military, yeah, Steve.
1: You're trained to use.
0: Purple Heart recipient, yeah. Steve loves ammo.
1: I believe if you're 18 and you join the military, you should be able to buy tobacco, alcohol, do whatever that you want to do, because if you can die for your country, then you can do everything that a normal citizen can.
0: You would think so.
1: Yeah.
0: You've never told the story on the air before about why you're a Purple Heart recipient. Is that something you want to talk about or no?
1: We can. I mean, it's not like glory or anything. It was just a 107 rocket that landed about 4 feet away from me.
0: Yeah, well, that's kind of a big deal.
2: Just a rocket landed, right? Just no big deal. That's insane, dude.
0: Yeah, that's pretty crazy.
1: I don't remember like 3 hours after that.
0: You don't remember?
1: I was concussed.
0: How long were you in the hospital?
1: Probably like overnight.
0: Jeez.
1: Yeah.
0: I mean, and that's it.
1: Yeah.
0: But that sounds like the most traumatic thing I've ever heard.
1: I guess maybe like, I don't know. I've know a lot of military guys and like the things they go through, and like my, I guess,

0: my, they call it the enemy marksmanship badge.
1: Yeah.
0: The purple heart. But the guy on the adjacent part of the bee hut landed directly underneath him, and it shot straight up and killed him instantly.
1: So, Jesus. Yeah. That's got to give you some PTSD.
0: Yeah.
1: Yeah. But a lot of guys in your line of work had it. Yeah. It's pretty common. And then some of them got PTSD from being misgendered.
2: So we're supposed to live within our income so we can afford to pay taxes to a government that can't live within its income? Yeah, that. Kenny Webster's Pursuit of Happiness.
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1: Oh, yeah, we're on. Sorry, everybody. Woman in Las Vegas. Well, an Illinois woman went to Las Vegas. Now she's suing a bar in Vegas because she got injured on their mechanical penis ride. She accuses the restaurant of violating numerous penile codes. But you know what they say, what happens in Vegas stays in Vegas. Unless it goes viral and embarrasses you for the rest of your life, then you file a massive lawsuit in tort court.
0: Exactly.
1: Yeah.
0: This reminds me of the woman on, I think it was American Airlines yesterday, that was drunk and fapping.
1: Yeah.
0: on the plane.
1: That's amazing. Good for her. Classy. You keep it. You sure it wasn't Spirit? No, I guess that went away. All right, everybody. Quick story for you here. There was a trans-related murder. I know it's hard to believe these trans people are violent. April 2023, Phoenix, Arizona. Lauren Hike, age 29, a beauty technician, is hiking a community trail. Neighbors find her at the foot of a barbed wire fence with 15 stab wounds. She did not know her killer. Surveillance video shows Zion Teasley, then in his early 20s, stalking her, chasing her, killing her with a pocket knife and jumping the fence. DNA on her shoes matches his. He's arrested days later at home, about a mile away. He was already on probation after a year in prison for armed robbery. Classy. He started, apparently had a stint in the military and washed out 3 months later before finishing, let go from the military. Didn't work out with the military. And goes off to apparently embrace the trans lifestyle. Before that happens, in an interview, he says he only knows her from the news. He adds the line, "That's what I would like to look like," in a 400-page police report out last year. Includes his diary from before the murder. He's trans. He wanted to look like this woman, so he murdered her. He writes that he is battling with gender identity and sexuality issues, and it clashes with his Christian faith. And that seeing beautiful women depresses him because he's stuck being a man. Well, speaking of mechanical penises, I guess this story ends a little differently. In the 1970s version, basically, I have this clip I want to play for you guys. Look at this. This is, I'm going to play the audio will make sense on the radio. By the way, we're on the radio as we're live streaming on the internet. I want people to watch this. This is how much the world's changed between 1975 in 2026, two different moms talking to their daughters about wearing dresses.
14: 1975 versus today.
15: You don't like dresses? So what? You're still a girl. Girls can do anything boys can do. You don't like dresses? Have you ever wondered whether you might actually be a boy?
1: Jesus.
16: I'll dress?
15: Wait, weren't you the ones who told me stereotypes don't define me?
16: The left hates girls? Nah, it's much colder. Not hates, but uses. Girls are just disposable pawns in their power games.
1: Yeah, I mean, it's perfectly explained, isn't it? I don't think these people, I don't think this trans thing got so popular on its own. I find it very hard to believe this movement just naturally occurred. No, it's completely artificial. They're, the media, academia, they all collaborated together to create this massive movement of convincing people you were born in the wrong body. Yep. After they figured out every single person who's a trans individual spends $1 million more on healthcare than even my buddy Steve here, who is a Purple Heart recipient.
0: Right. And I was discharged because apparently I have PTSD from being misgendered. No, I'm just kidding.
1: That's it.
0: Dude, this is crazy. Like, there was no such thing as a trans child until perverted adults got involved.
1: Yeah.
0: It's plain and simple. Like, back in the day, you went to public school, right, Kenny?
1: I did, yeah.
0: Was this a problem?
1: Wait, it wasn't even a discussion. I grew up in the 80s and the 90s.
0: Right.
1: There wasn't any. A cross-dresser back then was just like a guy with a weird fetish.
0: Yeah, and like we didn't have any. Vance, he cross-dressed before.
1: Well, to your point,
0: right.
1: I can remember a time growing up where the class clown would dress in drag for Halloween, and everyone thought it was hilarious. Oh, look, he's a basketball player. He's wearing a girl's dress. That's hilarious. Right. Now it's not, Monty Python's not funny anymore. Yeah. Now it's woke and empowering, or it's offensive.
0: Exactly. It's like Halloween has become normal every single day.
1: You and I are millennials, but Ethan, you're actually a Zoomer. Did you have trans in your high school?
17: No, because I was homeschooled, but that's probably the only reason why not.
1: Which made it really weird when someone slept with the teacher.
17: Yeah, I was like, what's going on here?
1: Made it very bizarre. When that would occasionally happen. But all right. But all that being said, you didn't know the trannies or the.
17: I mean, obviously I saw it because I grew up on the internet, and you know, I really do think the internet played a big role in this, you know, because that was the thing that got clicks. And so, you know, obviously the internet algorithms drive the clips. That's what people see. They see that that's a way to get attention, and people just want attention. I honestly think without the internet, without social media, this never would have become that big of a deal. But people go for the attention, And then the medical industry keeps pushing it because they're making crap tons of money off of it. And then the politicians keep pushing it because they get kickbacks from the medical industry.
1: But you think it all starts with technology?
17: I think technology plays a big role. I don't know if it's a chicken or the egg situation, but it's definitely a factor.
1: Well, all right, Ted Kaczynski, what I'm about to tell you is going to terrify you. Speaking of technology, McDonald's has unveiled new technology called Archie. Archie works like this. Apparently, you drive through a drive-thru, and Archie knows who you are. There's a flock camera-style technology set up, and it knows who you are. It knows you eat at McDonald's a lot. It knows you're a fatty. It knows you don't go to the gym. Whatever it knows about you, it sets a price based on the information stored in its database.
18: Big Mac, please. I bought a Big Mac from a McDonald's here in New York City.
19: Thank you. And I'm sorry, it was how much? $7.17? Thanks.
18: Just 2 miles up the road at a different McDonald's owned by the same franchisee, I paid 11% more.
19: You said that was $8.05? Okay.
18: Franchisees have told us that increasingly, where you buy your Big Mac determines how much you're going to pay for it. This is in large part because of a massive AI project that McDonald's has developed and pushed in recent years called the Pricing Engine.
1: The pricing, and it works exactly how you think it works. Mm-hmm. In response to this, Chick-fil-A has come out and said, not at Chick-fil-A, and not because they're Amish. Apparently, they just don't want machines to stereotype you based on your eating habits and then set the price based on that. We hear it, the flagship station that I work at, I'm on a lot of radio stations around the country, and we love them all. But the company that puts our flagship station on the air, iHeartMedia, has said, human touch. You will never hear AI when you listen to one of our radio stations. It'll always be a human talking. And unless you're hearing like a comedy bit or something created on a morning radio show, I'm sure that is mostly true. When you listen to iHeartMedia, you're hearing real people talk, whether it's Ryan Seacrest or Bobby Bones or Michael Berry or the Walton and Johnson show. And people thought to themselves, well, who cares about that? I think people care. I think people do care. And now Chick-fil-A is coming out and they're doing what we do. They're saying, look, we're not going to have robots determine the price. That's crazy.
0: Absolutely. So I have a question for this clip. So does this only work within a single franchisee or is this nationwide?
1: I don't know the answer to that, okay. But I'm guessing nationwide. I mean, people are putting in flock cameras to protect a neighborhood community with in HOA, right? And they're finding information about people that drove from the other end of the country. How did they determine that? It's a national database.
0: Yeah, that's true. Well, I think maybe it's only franchisee to franchisee. Like they have them separated because I think he was kind of deliberate on how he approached this video, right? Like he didn't say, I went to a McDonald's like 50 miles away, which has a different franchisee. So maybe this is kind of like the beginning of what they're doing. But I will say about AI, I'm glad that iHeartRadio is actually keeping humans, the human voices.
1: That's the whole thing, yeah. Same.
0: Yeah, he's like, oh, my job depends on it. Well, I got off the phone just real quick with my friend Tom McDonald like about a week ago. And he's
1: just see how he just dropped that. My friend Tom McDonald. Oh, yeah. International award winning Billboard charting rap artist Tom McDonald.
0: Well, we had a discussion about this. And did you know when he dropped his latest single, 6 of the 10 songs in the top 10 chart on iTunes were AI?
1: The CEO of, is it Billboard or the Grammys? I think it's the Billboard, said he hasn't been in a recording session in over a year where they weren't using AI. Now, that doesn't necessarily mean they're using AI for all the voices or whatever, but sometimes they'll be sitting there like, you know what this needs? This needs a banjo for this country song. And they'll use AI to just add a banjo. They don't even call in a session musician. Mm. Or they'll say, you know what? I don't like the bridge. Let's write a different melody. And AI will just come up with a bunch of different melodies on a whim. And then they'll go through them. They're like, that's it. That's the one. So now you have to ask yourself, how many songs are you hearing on there? Like iHeartMedia has no control over that. Mm. How many songs are you hearing on the top 10 charts that weren't even written by a human? And the answer is probably pretty alarmingly high.
0: And iTunes does not have to disclose if it's AI or not, just so everyone's aware.
1: No.
17: Can I play devil's advocate on this one?
1: Please.
17: I think this is going to end up long-term being a net positive for society because people have that desire for real stuff. They want real, and more they're going to realize, I can't know for sure that what I'm listening to is real unless I go to, you know, the bar down the street that has a live musician. I think we're going to end up seeing more people going out and socializing because they know that that's where they're getting real stuff.
1: I'll play White Devil's advocate on this too. I don't hate data centers. I don't hate AI. I actually think it's great. But understand, if AI had existed in the 80s, AI wouldn't have been able to think up Rage Against the Machine or Nirvana. Sure. Because that all AI can do is copy what humans have already done.
0: Correct.
1: It can't. It's not going to come up with new ideas. If AI had existed in the early 70s, it wouldn't have thought of disco. A human being and a lot of cocaine thought of disco. That was how they did that.
17: Now, how do we get AI to do cocaine?
1: Right. Well, exactly. Cool. I don't have a problem with it, but AI can never innovate. It can only replicate. And that's a thing I think a lot of people misunderstand. AI is great if you want to make a flyer for your charity event. Mm-hmm. But if you want to figure out the next big thing in art, odds are AI probably won't figure that out. But there's pros and cons to it, clearly, because it will figure out if you're a big, fat, gelatinous slob and you'll pay double for a Big Mac, right? As we've just learned.
0: So I guess to keep up my my good figure, we need to get rid of AI.
1: Well, that must be fair.
17: AI is making me fat.
1: I'm Kenny Webster. Follow my buddy Steve Loves Ammo on X. Follow Ethan Buchanan on social media. To those of you watching us streaming, the live stream right now, stick around as we get off the radio in just a couple short moments. We will address your comments. Don't go anywhere. And to the rest of you, we'll be back bright and early tomorrow morning for more of What You Bought a Radio.

0: at today's biggest investment stories and thinking, dang, I blew it. I missed out on that. I missed out on SpaceX and AI. And today's S&P 500, it is back at a record. The NASDAQ is setting another one. 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
4: Campaigning into the midterms. I'm Ted Lindner, Fox News. 4 weeks to go now till the midterm elections and Election Day 2026, and President Trump announcing a multi-million dollar investment in a new Navy shipbuilding facility as he spoke in Maryland.
5: President Trump announced the U.S. is giving defense technology company Anduril nearly $3 billion to turn the site of a former steel mill near Baltimore into a Navy shipyard.
6: Right here in Sparrows Point, you'll build the next generation of American submarines, including autonomous subs, torpedo tubes, and critical components for our cutting-edge Virginia-class attack submarines, the greatest and quietest ever built.
5: Anduril's committing $3.7 billion to the project. Outside of the event, Maryland's Democratic Governor Wes Moore told reporters he's been working for months to bring this project to his state, and he expressed disappointment that he was not invited to speak at the president's event. Jessica Rosenthal, Fox News.
4: Meantime, President Trump talking about Russia, telling reporters he's got a call scheduled to Russian President Vladimir Putin to discuss a possible case of the plague at a Siberian research institute.
6: I have a call scheduled. Yep.
7: What is that call scheduled for?
6: Very soon.
4: Health authorities continue to investigate after the death of an employee at an anti-plague institute, which authorities attributed to pneumonia with an unknown cause. A Delta Airlines plane struck the tail of an Air Canada aircraft while taxiing for departure in L.A. on Tuesday. This is according to federal aviation officials. The collision happening on the tarmac at Los Angeles International Airport. Air Canada confirmed no injuries were reported, said its aircraft will be taken out of service for inspection and repairs. Delta has apologized for the disruption. The L.A. Dodgers take 2-1 lead in the NLDS with a 3-1 win over the Atlanta Braves in Atlanta Tuesday night. Meantime, the Padres stayed alive in San Diego. They knocked off the Milwaukee Brewers in game 3, 4-3. The Brewers still hold a 2-1 lead. 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
4: California Democratic candidate for Governor Javier Becerra does not want voter ID required at the polls. Becerra joining Latino leaders Tuesday for a rally against Proposition 39 that would require mandate government-issued photo IDs for in-person voting and require the last four digits of a government-issued ID or Social Security number to be written on the ballot.
15: I'm going to stand up and fight against Proposition 39. I'm going to fight against Donald Trump's policies of obstructing elections. We're going to all stand up because we understand that we're more powerful when we all vote together.
4: Republicans are leading the effort to instate voter ID laws. They say it would prevent non-citizens from voting in American elections, though Democrats continue to claim that instances of that happening are rare. 17 years after the Fort Hood mass shooting in Texas, President Trump has approved execution by firing squad for the former Army psychiatrist convicted of killing 13 people, marking what would be the first U.S. military execution in more than 60 years. Fox's Lucas Tomlinson in Washington with more.
16: Nadal Hassan was an Army psychiatrist when he opened fire on soldiers about to deploy to Iraq and Afghanistan from Fort Hood on November 5th, 2009. The Pentagon's top spokesman posting, quote, Secretary of War Pete Hegseth has recommended and President Donald J. Trump has approved death by U.S. Army firing squad for convicted terrorist Nadal Malik Hassan, the jihadist who opened fire on unarmed American soldiers at Fort Hood in 2009. He killed 13 people and wounded 32 others while shouting Allahu Akbar during the attack. Among those killed, 21-year-old Army Private First Class Francesca Velez, a Chicago native who was pregnant. Hassan was eventually convicted on all counts and sentenced to death. He is currently incarcerated at Fort Leavenworth in Kansas.
4: The attack drew years of controversy from victims and lawmakers over how the government classified it, with the Obama-era Pentagon labeling the massacre in 2009 workplace violence rather than a terrorist attack. I'm Ted Lindner. This is Fox News.
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0: Senor.
1: A dimly lit room deeper than the bowels of the Armstrong and Getty Communications Compound. Hey, y'all, today we're toiling under the title of the show.
0: Pas de justice, pas de paix.
1: What?
0: That is French for no justice, no peace.
1: Oh.
0: Giant French riots, we're going to tell you all about them. Or if you prefer, Russia, which is a plague, unleashes a different plague.
1: So there's a lot of downplaying of the concern about the bubonic. Anyway, the plague.
0: Pneumonic.
1: Pneumonic, there you go. Which is true. The question is that gets
0: you
1: left.
0: You need a mnemonic device to remember the pneumonic plague. What's going on there phonetically? Anyway, back to you.
1: The question is that gets left out of this discussion a lot. When there are antibiotics for that, so it's not a big deal. We don't know that that's what it is. That's what they said it is. But I don't know if you know this about Russia, but they are liars and murderers. Constantly. So it might not be that. It could be something else. That's the thing to keep an eye on.
0: Here's something to bear in mind. I was just reading about this. So in the latter days of the Soviet Union, there was a giant agreement about bioweaponry, international agreement. We're not going to do that. We're not going to do that. All right, everybody in. All right, let's sign on the dotted line. And Russia, which had a huge bioweapons program, essentially the folks running it said to the leadership, so what do we do now? And they're like, what are you talking about? Get back to work. I mean, it was utterly, hilariously fictional that they actually signed the agreement and meant it.
1: Right.
0: They just kept going.
1: Well, I wonder how true that is for us.
0: Fair enough, but Russia is the modern Russia is the Soviet Union with minor differences in the way it's run.
1: Of course, and they're the bad guys and we're the good guys. I'm not doing that thing that Trump does sometimes. But
0: among others, yeah.
1: But you know, I assume we're we got bad stuff somewhere, hidden somewhere, if we ever needed it. I don't know.
0: Maybe. I don't know.
1: You don't think we gotta
0: certainly do enough research to try to understand how to counter it if somebody unleashes it on us.
1: And to do that research, I'm guessing you have to create a certain amount to do the experiments on, and that's how you justify that.
0: Sure, omelet, cracking eggs, etc.
1: Yeah. I'm not worried about it. I'm just saying.
0: No.
1: Here's a mistake I think Fox makes a lot. I was watching Fox and Friends this morning. And they're all sitting on the couch. You should talk to them. You should call Fox and tell them this.
0: Okay.
1: They focus all the time on, they think that the hot topic is the whole socialism thing, which is it is a hot topic.
0: Huge, yeah.
1: But they're talking about El Sayed up in Michigan all the time, and they only play the socialist clips and talk about that angle of him. And that's not the disturbing angle of that dude.
0: No.
1: He's not an official member of the DSA. He's just going with that because it's the hot. He's going with that because it's the hot thing now. That's not what drives him in his life.
0: Sure, he's very, very tight with jihadis. Very tight.
1: That's what drives him.
0: Right. And his sheep's clothing is socialism.
1: And Barack Obama, it was announced today, is going up there to campaign with him here in a couple of weeks right before the election, which I wondered at the beginning, will we ever see Barack Obama on the stage with the Islamo-socialist El Sayed? But apparently we're going to in a close race.
0: Yeah. I can see it. It's straight out of, a hardcore political slash murder slash spy novel, whatever. Hey, we're going to get him in office, then we're going to neutralize him. But we got to have the office. We can't have the Republicans have it. So, yeah, we'll gamble that we can actually cut off the Islamo-communist, Islamist at the knees. But they'll get him into office, by God.
1: I'll have to dig up some quotes from 2012. El Sayed saying some really bad things about Barack Obama, about how awful he was and what a failed president he was and all these different sorts of things. I mean, what Democrat was saying anything negative about Barack Obama in 2012? El Sayed was. That's something.
0: It is something.
1: I mean, that's how far the party has moved. Not since Clinton, like people often talk about, since Barack Obama.
0: Right. If you wanted to truly be contemptuous enough about politicians, you would have to hire a personal contempt trainer and work out three times a week to really build up your contempt to like a super high professional level. You'd have to be like a concert pianist of contempt to have the right amount.
1: I'm there. So I've gotten there a long, long time ago.
0: I join you, sir.
1: If you're close to this stuff, and I don't know y'all listening to us right now how much news you take in and if you've gotten there also, but if you follow politics closely, and I always ask this question to people that go to work, like for instance in the Capitol in Sacramento, capital of the state of California, we've had lots of people that we've known around the broadcast business that end up going working in some capacity, you know, around there. And I always ask him, does it make you have more positive view of government or more negative? And it's always not even close. I mean, I don't even get the question out of my mouth. Oh my God. No, I have less respect now than I've ever had before.
0: Often greeted with a loud guffaw when the question comes out of your mouth.
1: Yeah. And that's people that go and work for the party that they support. I mean, so it's just, the politicians are there. It's the system we have. It's one of the reasons. Many, many, many, many reasons that I've never even considered running for office of any kind, but I couldn't do it. You got to be so willing to lie all the time.
0: Yeah.
1: To be in office. You just have to. It's just part of the deal, man.
0: Yeah.
1: And pretend to be friends with all kinds of disreputable people and then let people say horrifying things about you and then put your arm around and smile and hands in the air together on stage that night and just. That's the way it works, dude.
0: See, that part doesn't even bother me. I get that. It's the taking on and putting on and taking off principles like they're a ball cap. I often say jacket, but it's more effortless than that. And even some politicians that I've liked and respected, you know, they've said, look, there aren't the votes for that. And if I keep talking about the principle, that's going to screw up this. So we lost that one. Never mind. It's honestly, it's kind of a luxury of doing what we do. If we can lose every vote, as it were, and just keep, you know, preaching the truth as we see it. But in politics, it's so grubby, which is what the founding papas understood when they said, look, here's the one thing you can't screw up, posterity. All right. 20th century, I'm looking at you. They said from 1789, keep the government small. Keep it small. Do you hear me? Okay. And we're like, well, but what if we have problems they could solve for us and they could give us money? Let's make the government super huge. And now we're doomed.
2: Do you hear me? Keep it small. Keep the government small. Governs least, governs best.
0: This is his idiotic James Madison was very diminutive voice, which I will not have. I will not have you slander in effect.
1: My James Madison impersonation. That's what I do at kids' birthdays parties. I mean,
0: he sucks down helium, then starts to read the preamble. It's just insulting.
2: I'm the father of the Constitution. Hey! We are the people of the United States of America.
1: He is 4 foot tall is the thing.
0: Idiot.
1: I'm a little concerned about the opening clip because it's got a word that punches through in it. But then I was thinking, Greg Gutfeld, speaking of Fox, he makes all kinds of nasty jokes on Fox, and my parents watch Greg Gutfeld every night and doesn't seem to bother them. So I guess I'll calm down about our opening clip. I'm Jack Armstrong. He's Joe Getty on This It Is. How Did It Already Get to Be? Tuesday, October 6th, the year 2026. We're Armstrong and Getty, and we approve of this program.
0: Here we go. Let's begin officially, according to FCC rules and regs, at Mark.
3: Police in Michigan reported that a toddler at a daycare center pulled a loaded handgun from his backpack. So I guess it is recess, bitch.
0: Wow. Oh, boy.
1: We had this story last week. I don't remember what the resolution was or why'd the kid have a gun at the...
0: Well, I didn't look into it, but preschooler brings a gun. Is there no preschooler brings backpack that has gun in it?
1: Preschooler, I doubt the
0: 4 year. What? How old was he?
1: Preschooler brings whatever you put in their hands. They don't even have the ability to remember their backpack.
0: He was a toddler, Right, exactly, yeah. Well, I guess I better pack my gat in case somebody knocks down my blocks tower. No, he grabbed some jackass who is an adult in this world, had a gun in the bag.
1: Yeah, well, I suppose it turns into a what kind of house is this kid is growing up in? How much access to guns does he have if he brought one to preschool?
0: I don't picture him like going to a gun store and filling out the paperwork and waiting 10 days and thinking, 10 days? I've only been alive like 2.5 years. I mean, that seems like forever. You know what I mean? Anyway, where do I sign?
1: Oh, that is Joe Getty's if a 4-year-old were going to buy a gun. Which he also, we both do these at birthday parties. I do James Madison. Yeah. He does that. It's very, very popular.
0: Just love it. Just love it.
1: We got a bunch of news to get into. We left one thing out of that hijacking story yesterday. And one of the details that I really, really liked that I forgot to mention. Now that they know the guy was going to crash the plane into the airport in Tel Aviv and everything. Like that, he had piloted another flight already that he was planning to crash. But he changed his mind when he recognized somebody that was a friend of his on the plane. He'd already piloted one of those big aircrafts and he was going to crash that one. Or he's going to get out the axe, I suppose, and bash the guy in the head and do that whole routine. But he didn't because, according to one report, he recognized somebody on the plane that he didn't want to kill. Which well, is
0: anybody
1: odd.
0: Who was familiar with the guy at all on social media knew he was a violent jihadi. I mean, he couldn't stop talking about it. So just horrific.
1: But it's so
0: lack
1: it's not just like
0: security.
1: One in a million got through security. You know, sort of everything came together. Just no, he was piloting a plane a couple weeks ago. That he could have crashed. What the hell?
0: God, I don't know.
1: Israel has got to be very unhappy with that.
0: Oh, yeah. Yeah. Okay, UAE, now you're going to carefully vet your pilots. Oh, yeah, yeah. Super. For this flight, 100%. They didn't vet them at all. Not at all.
1: Do you have any interest in any midterm polling stories?
0: A quick glimpse at it, yeah.
1: I can tell you.
0: I'm not aggressively anti. I just don't want to dwell on it.
1: I can tell you what those who get all of the private polls are saying. And it's one story. There's only one angle to the whole story.
0: Okay.
1: So we can get to that coming up a little bit. We got headlines next, which I think will be good, and then we'll dig deeper into them. We lay out the headlines, and then we go deep into each story. That's what we do here. And if you have any comment on anything we ever say, you can join on the text line. 415-295-KFTC.
4: Armstrong and Getty.
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1: Joe is going to be our French correspondent a little bit later. What the heck is What the hell is going on in France? I just see all those videos of everything being on fire and whatnot.
2: And by golly, much like the blind fellers groping that elephant, if you reach out to the New York Times, you get one version of it. You get a very different version of it from French media, and then you can finally get to the truth eventually. But I have spent that time to save you, and it ends up being a very, very interesting picture.
1: Cool.
2: I can maybe kick off hour two with that. I don't know.
1: I have the dumbest headline to kick off with. Hit me with the music, Michael. We're going to go through the headlines. Katie has lost her voice. I've lost my mojo.
2: I've lost my way.
1: But Katie's lost her voice, so we're going to go right into the headlines. Here's my favorite headline. It's National Taco Day. I just looked up at the news, and they're celebrating National Taco Day. Local news, man. I wonder why you're dying. This is an actual headline, though. So that Chinese spy that they arrested in California was spying on the Taiwanese president's son. That was seemed to be what her job was, to follow the son of the Taiwanese president around and report back to China, among other things. That's a little disturbing.
2: Wow. Wow. Yeah, all your evil doer powers, they have goons and spies everywhere following dissidents and opponents and, you know, whomever.
1: Did you see that Trump approved the firing squad for the Fort Hood killer? If you remember that jihadi attack back in the day, back in 2009, I'd forgotten that he killed a dozen U.S. service members, wounded 32 others. That's a rough attack.
2: And here's your, after we deal with the crime and the execution, which is going to happen too late, but we'll take it, is a great piece of analysis about how afraid, how terrified our armed services were of coming off as, I don't know, Islamophobes or something like that.
1: Well, that was the one that made me so mad. I remember that specific shooting back in 2009. That was a, back in the era of really being worried about that was like the first thing that was said out of our military. I forget which commander it was, well, my big concern is a backlash against Islam.
2: Right.
1: Oh, I was so mad about that at the time. I'm still mad about that. That's your biggest concern? Okay.
2: Yeah, I know. I know. It's obscene. And by the way, that factors into the French thing and how.
1: Okay.
2: Stay with us. You know, there are all sorts of headlines kicking around. Turns out that we were concerned about a drone attack at that British base and thought the Brits did not have nearly the defenses to ward it off. So that's why we vacated our bombers and brought them back home again. How far along that plot was, what it has to do with the five geeks arrested and turned loose, nobody's sure. That continues to be very murky.
1: I liked your thing you threw in about it yesterday that I haven't heard anybody else bring up. Was this pretty good cover? I think it's real. I mean, there was actually some sort of plot against our planes, and then we arrested the people and let them go and whatever that whole thing is. But also pretty good cover for the we're trying to pull out of a lot of our European air bases anyway.
2: Right, right. It gave us an excuse to do what Trump already wanted to do. How about this? In a breach of, recent tradition, Iran's top security official warned of dire economic crisis. Things are really reaching a boiling point there. You've got masses of public employees, from teachers to truck drivers to whomever else, quitting, saying, if I'm getting paid, the money's no good anyway. Screw it. I'm not going to work.
1: Why is it so hard for me to find information about the what's going on in France?
2: That will be part of the explanation. It has to do with Islamist narratives and socialist narratives that the mainstream media in the U.S. is very uncomfortable with. They're trying desperately to find a way to spin it that doesn't make it seem like exactly what it is.
1: Man, those videos are crazy. Okay, we'll have a lot on that coming up.
0: Armstrong and Getty.
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0: The Armstrong and Getty Show.
1: The president's executive order will temporarily allow the use of so-called red dye diesel, a tax-free fuel typically reserved for heavy machinery like farm equipment and construction. But some analysts warn the effects will be limited and will not have much impact on prices due to a lack of global supply.
2: Well, they are trying whatever they can.

0: I'm being very open right now, right, about our generational project that we have ahead of us. Generational. We're here to break the map. So, there you go. So, but she's part of the socialist crowd. He's part of the Islamo-fascist crowd.
1: Right.
0: Latching right. onto the socialist coattails.
1: Yeah, the problem with the useful idiots of socialism, and AOC is definitely one of them, is they take the Islamists at their word. They're so easily fooled. Because they so crave approval, the Islamists say, y'all, we're with you 100%. You're right. We love you. Yay. And then the socialists think, okay, they're with us. They're fools. They've also designed a system that can't possibly work, which also factors into the French story coming up next hour.
0: So one thing I'm going to vow, I'm going to take a drink of water. I'm very thirsty.
1: And you got it right. If you're going to make a vow, you want a nice, moist throat. You don't want to get all croaky and scratchy whilst vowing.
0: I am not going to, after the day after the election, I guess it would be November 4th, I am not going to draw any conclusions from that because it is pointless. It happens every midterm. People do it. I don't know why we can't learn our lesson that it is not an indication, oh, this crowd has rejected this, or this crowd has now moved into that category, or whatever. That's not what's going on. It's never been what's going on. Maybe it'll happen someday. Like, if you get, like, three elections in a row where a certain crowd moves a certain direction, maybe you could make the comment that it looks like, for instance, Hispanic voters have decided this.
1: Sure.
0: But people made that sort of announcement various times, and it just turns out to not be true. Joe has been saying this for a long time. When inflation is high, nothing else matters. When people are worried about what stuff costs, there are enough people that just vote out whoever's currently in that controls the election.
1: Well, the answer to your question why they go on with those narratives is if I'm a professional pundit in the mainstream media and I say, hey, prices are high, so people are pissed. That's all. You can't justify your salary. You got to talk about how it's a bellwether for the changing dynamics in the middle Hispanic Northwestern United States middle class.
0: Hispanic voters have rejected the progressives of the Democratic Party and a more family-friendly Republican Party, blah, blah, blah, which I believe I said myself. Well, maybe some did, but enough are just voting out whoever is in when things are too expensive. And that's what they did last election, and that's what they're doing this election. And if you haven't seen the numbers on Hispanic voters, oh, my God, it's absolutely amazing how much it's flipped. Trump got more Hispanic votes than any Republican ever has, by far, in the Republican Party, and especially in Texas. And now it has flipped completely the other direction by, I forget, what it was like 40-point swing or something. I mean, it's just insane. And right. To that point, these approval ratings that are out today, the latest Reuters poll had Trump tied at for his lowest ever from last month at 32%. Lowest ratings he's ever had, which is never a good thing when you're going into a midterm. But 24% for Hispanic voters. 24%. After having won more Hispanic votes than any Republican ever, and that being really the main reason he was able to get back into office, he's at 24%. For the crowd, that is just thinking, gas is way too expensive. My groceries are too expensive. I want to try something different, which is it's the entire political philosophy.
1: Well, you could certainly make the argument the Republicans said they would lower prices and prices are up. So goodbye.
0: I mean, that's it. Could make that argument that Trump had gone around specifically saying your groceries will be cheaper, which defied what inflation is.
1: Then specifically re-Hispanics, you add to that the fact that Trump did the administration did the right thing in the wrong way and went way too far down the jackbooted thug arresting illegal immigrants who hadn't done anything wrong other than their illegal immigration in a way that is just not supported by the American electorate, especially. But I mean, I hesitate to even say especially. The numbers are incredibly widespread for, yes, we need to secure the border, but they've gone too far and been too brutal. I mean, it's not one of those 80-20 issues, but it's like 65-35.
0: So Mark Halperin's newsletter over the weekend, he said this, I think, on Friday, that all of the people he talked to about the private polls.

0: morning. Republicans and Democrats, candidates, strategists, campaign, all like different people, they're private polling.
1: Let me poll my privates.
0: It's overwhelming. There's not a glimpse of good news for the Republicans anywhere. And he said, if there's anybody out there that I don't know, he specifically said, because I watched his video cast on Friday, he said, I've been doing this for a very, very long time. I know a lot of people after all these years, and I contact them privately, and this is what I've got so far. If you're out there and I don't know you and you'd like to reach out to me with your information, please do. And then so by the end of the weekend, he said, I now have 60 sources of private polling around the country, and all the new 30 that came in of their private polling just reconfirmed what he'd already said, that there is not a glimpse of good news for Republicans in all that polling.
1: Right.
0: And it's almost entirely this affordability thing.
1: Right.
0: Plus, we just swing that way all the time and then swing back. Clinton got elected in 92, just got destroyed in 94, then came back and won in 96. Mm-hmm. Same thing happens with it over and over and over again. I don't know why we do that, but we just do.
1: I would make the argument that this time around, this midterm, was a unique opportunity to halt that, you know, 9 times out of 10-ish tendency that we have. Because, among other things, the view of the Democratic Party among Americans is miserable. Mm-hmm. Just miserable. They're upside down by 20 points or more. And the very unfavorable is almost, well, not quite twice, very unfavorable is more than triple the very favorable. I mean, oh, it's almost exactly, sorry, I'm struggling with math. I was never very bright, but it's, the Democrats
0: there's still time.
1: I know. I've been relying on AI. My brain is dulled. I can barely tie my own shoes. So, everybody hates the Democratic Party. They're terrible, just absolutely awful. And it took a uniquely heroic effort by the Republican Party and the Trump administration to F that up. I mean, all the miracles that had to come together to save that Israeli flight, the Republican Party did that in reverse to screw up these midterms. But by God, they did what needed to be done to make it unwinnable. Truly a profile in incompetence.
0: Well, and then there's the other thing that we've talked about recently and I'll talk about again. And it's why I'm glad we don't have to talk about this stuff on a regular basis, like you're just talking about. If your job is to talk about politics, you have to get into the weeds and act like all these different shifts are happening. And as you can see in this county, the Hispanic males have decided that, you know, okay, if you do that for a living, you have to do that. We don't have to do that. Thank God. We can hit on this topic, you know, once a week or whatever. But one big overarching point to come right after we tell you about Incogni again, because I use Incogni. I look at how it's going every single day. You've had this situation. The phone rings. It's your bank. Or maybe it's your bank. They know your name, your address, the last four of your social. Sounds legit, but it's not your bank. It's a scammer who bought your info from a data broker. I worry about that every time I get a phone call, and sometimes it turns out to be true. And that's why you need Incogni.
1: Oh, yeah, yeah. So data brokers, thousands of them, collect your personal info and sell it to anybody you pays, including crooks. And that's how scammers make that fake call sound so real. In fact, last year, Americans told the FTC they lost almost $16 billion to fraud.
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0: Nobody in the punditry business wants to talk about this because it's bad for business. About elections. The people that decide close elections aren't paying attention to any of that crap you talk about. No. They just aren't. No. They barely pay attention to the news at all. But they filled up their gas tank yesterday. That's all it takes. Man, I was at the grocery store 2 days ago and ran through my stuff. It's $128. I said, $128. And the checker said, I know, right? And the person behind me said, I know, it's crazy, isn't it? I mean, it's just a common theme among people how expensive everything is.
1: And it took was some good messaging. You know, it was not a 1 foot putt. It's a hard job, but some messaging about, all right, inflation is high. We're going to work to bring it down. Prices are going to keep rising, but they're going to rise slower, and we're going to squash it down as much as we can. But boy, the Democrats have done a lot of damage. Instead, Trump said, we're going to bring prices down. And he didn't. It's as simple as that. Next topic.
0: I got a candy bar the other day, and it was $2.85, I think. For a candy bar!
2: Barbaric! Ah,
0: candy bar!
1: You're a grown man. What are you buying candy bars for? That's my question.
0: My son wanted a candy bar.
1: Oh, okay.
0: As a reward for something.
1: Buy yourself a nice head of broccoli. Some asparagus.
0: Which one's broccoli? I don't know my green vegetables.
1: The one that's labeled broccoli there at the store. It looks like a tree.
0: Oh, that
1: like
0: one.
1: Like a really dense.
0: Right, like if you're going to make a model railroad, you'd use the broccoli for a tree.
1: Oh, yes, indeed. Okay. Yeah, good illustration.
0: That's the best way to describe it to me, a child. We've got mailbag on the way next. Stay here.
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13: 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And Amanda Knox joins Bobby Cass to talk about surviving prison and life nearly 20 years after being wrongfully accused.
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1: Bill Gates doing a lot of interviews lately. Anyway, did an interview yesterday where he weighed in on the whole, is AI going to create more jobs or take away our jobs? And I thought it was danged interesting. We'll get to that later.
2: Excellent. Let's have your freedom-loving quote of the day. I'm a big fan of Alan Moore. He's as a creative artist. He wrote Watchmen, the popular graphic novel, became a movie. But the graphic novel is absolutely brilliant and troubling and thought-provoking. But anyway, here's a line from Watchmen. We have labored long to build a heaven, only to find it populated with horrors. Yet another preview of the story of France and its protests coming up next hour.
1: Sacre bleu!
2: Sacre bleu is right! Sacre black and blue! Drop us a note, mailbag at armstrongandgetty.com. First of all, this is Rick, who responded to Kevin the Marine talking about Racial Friday, and nobody got offended. Well, Rick said we did absolutely get offended, but we kept our mouths shut about the offensiveness in the name of unit cohesion. We, the black and brown sailors, would sometimes discuss later amongst ourselves, but we essentially stifled the honesty of our feelings. So it appeared we were all one cohesive unit, but in reality, we were very fragmented just silently. I suppose some will suggest that was the right thing to do, but was it?
1: What was Racial Friday? I don't remember that.
2: Where the everybody could make racial jokes and everybody laughed and nobody minded, according to Kevin the Marine. And Rick was like, yeah, we put up with it, but we didn't like it. All right, different perspective. Let's see. Drew the Millennial. Guys, I believe the AI ideological divide is already happening and will stay true to form of our politics. There will be two sides. The first side will consist of the people who are vulnerable to the emotional impersonation and manipulation that AI is capable of. They will fall for the personification of AI, which we were already saying. This side will assume AI's cognizance as a granted and advocate for the humane treatment of it, which is obviously begging the question. Their title will reflect this fallacy. And he's using the classic meaning of begging the question, as it always does, just like pro-choice or gender-affirming care that dodges the difficult root question. It just jumps to the conclusion as if the root question is decided already. Happens to be decided in their favor. The opposition to this will be the side of people who are able to resist this manipulation, remind themselves that these are machines, no more alive than a hammer. This side will stay focused on the root question, is this alive? No. Therefore, the ethical questions about its treatment are irrelevant. However, the latter side will likely lose this debate, as often happens to the same fallacy. The progressive category will accuse the realists of being cruel. Realists will, of course, respond to cruel to what? And he goes on. All right, that's enough. I'm tired of it.
1: That's an interesting reaction to an email you chose. All right, that's enough.
2: Well, it's interesting, but we got a lot to get to.
1: All right.
2: All right. Let's see.
1: I like this. That was Dr. Savage-esque.
2: It was.
1: So you started really on something you like and then turn on your own.
2: This was stupid. I'm not wasting my time. This is Joseph. He says, I roughed adult soccer last night. Normally takes me about an hour to set up the fields, takes me about a half an hour to take the fields down. Last night, not a single individual left the field until every cone, goal, and ice pack was loaded into my car. Took roughly 7 minutes. There's still good people out there. That's nice. Those people decided, let's help the ref clean up the field. Why not? We're all here. Many hands make for light work. Nice job. And also on a cheery and life-affirming note, this from L, first initial L. Jack, Joe, Katie, Michael, and Hanson. Longtime listener. One more thing struck a chord in my heart tonight. It was about board games that Jack could play with his boys.
1: Played Jenga last night. Update to come. I'm sure you're fascinated.
2: I've never felt compelled to reach out because I know you're all so busy, she writes. You've brought so much laughter and levity into my life, I could not miss that, so this opportunity to share. Our family has experienced the joys of family game nights for years. It grew when our kids were young, funny games, laughing, and most importantly, being together.
1: Sure.
2: As our kids aged, we moved on to other games. Cards Against Humanity, Scattergories, that's a good one. And eventually, poker. let's see.
1: What's the one I ordered? One of our listeners suggested Catan. Is that what it's called? Somebody said that's a really great game. So
2: yeah, it's
1: I ordered
2: something of Catan.
1: I got a copy of that coming.
2: Yeah, yeah. Anyway, she tells beautiful stories about families getting together and laughing and supporting each other during times of sadness.
1: Right. We played Jenga for probably a half hour last night, and I thought, why haven't I been doing this longer? Did when they were little, but stopped, I don't know, 5 years ago or something like that, and I'm bringing it back. But yes, it's not about who's got the steadiest hand or, you know, whatever game you're playing. It's about hanging out together.
2: Yeah, yeah. Thanks for the note. That's lovely. Jim Corvallis, Oregon, writes on a couple of different topics, but says, hey, Farkle, great fun dice game Farkle. For you guys. Farkle, yeah. It's a euphemism for the F word, which you are tempted to shout when you kind of crap out. Oh. It's a game where you can, like, do I keep going and try to get more points, or do I call it good enough? A lot of fun, which reminded me there are lots of great dice games you could play. Look up great dice games, because there are so many good ones. Let's see. Oh, we don't really have time for this from Steve, but he agrees that the alleged causes of the protests and violence in France really don't hold water at all. There's a lot more going on there, which we'll tell you about to kick off hour number two. Can't wait. Got our ducks in a row. Quack, quack.
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6: Trumping in Texas. I'm Deborah Valentine, Fox News. President Trump returns to Texas as the GOP works to hold on to a crucial Senate seat. Fox's Kristen Goodwin has more.
7: President Trump will be in San Antonio to rally support for Texas Attorney General and GOP Senate nominee Ken Paxton and Carlos de la Cruz, the Republican running for the U.S. House seat to represent Texas's newly redrawn 35th Congressional District. De la Cruz faces Democrat Bexar County Sheriff's Deputy Johnny Garcia in November, while Paxton is in a tight race against Democratic Senate nominee State Representative James Tallarico. Paxton defeating four-term incumbent GOP Senator John Cornyn in the state's Republican primary runoff this summer. President Trump's San Antonio stop is part of his ongoing multi-state blitz to promote Republicans as the party works to hang on to its slim congressional majorities in the November elections. Kristen Goodwin, Fox News.
6: Democrats have not won a U.S. Senate election in Texas since 1988. On Tuesday, President Trump prioritizing shipbuilding as the U.S. military builds up its arsenal. Fox's Jared Halpern has more from the White House.
8: President Trump traveled to Baltimore to tout the largest shipyard open in the U.S. since World War II.
9: With American hands, American heart, and American grit, we will build the future of America's Navy right here in Baltimore, and it will be a future of peace through strength.
8: Endural Industries is committing $3.7 billion at the shipyard in Sparrows Point to build the next generation of submarines. The project is expected to create more than 3,000 direct jobs. At the White House, Jared Halpern, Fox News.
6: The acting secretary of the U.S. Army said Tuesday Army Major Nadal Hassan, who killed 13 people in 2009 at Fort Hood, will be executed by firing squad on December 3rd at Fort Hood. 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
6: Two Christian student organizations are suing Virginia State University, accusing the university of suppressing their ministries while exempting Muslim groups. Fox's Anita Vogel has the latest.
13: The Alliance Defending Freedom filed the lawsuit on behalf of Women of Victory and Bethel Campus Fellowship. ADF Senior Counsel Tyson Langhofer telling Fox News Digital, quote, higher education has really broke from its longstanding desire to promote intellectual diversity and to actually seek truth, and instead they are essentially telling students that hearing differences of opinion on important topics is actually not encouraged, it's actually discouraged. The lawsuit challenges VSU's updated campus ministries policy, which the plaintiffs say target the two Christian groups.
6: Virginia State University has not commented on the situation. Over 200,000 protesters, overwhelmingly from migrant backgrounds, demonstrate in France. Fox's Christina Coleman has more.
14: Demanding changes to their school system, they said their schools need more teachers, basic supplies, proper ventilation, and someone to address the rodents in their buildings. The protests began in the Paris region in mid-September and spread nationwide. President Trump is blaming Islam and unchecked immigration for the chaos, writing on Truth Social, quote, what's happening in France is nothing less than out-of-control mass migration. This isn't about schools. This is about Islam wanting to take over a once great country.
6: More than 6,000 people have been arrested since those protests began. A commercial ship sank and its crew vanished Tuesday after an apparent dual drone attack off the coast of NATO member Bulgaria. A second vessel was also heavily damaged and set ablaze inside Bulgaria's exclusive economic zone. Ukrainian President Volodymyr Zelensky blamed Russia and warned of a broader massive strike. I'm Deborah Valentine. This is Fox News.
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4: Among things we'll get to, a couple of NFL refs in trouble, which is an interesting story. And why are they all so swole, according to the Manning brothers? Two of the world's richest men both did interviews yesterday. Elon asked what it's like to be a trillionaire, and Bill Gates basically saying you're nuts if you think AI is going to result in more jobs as opposed to fewer.
5: How interesting. Yeah, a lot of good stuff to come. I found that Elon stuff just fascinating, talking about why he still works. So if you are online at all, on Twitter in particular, you've seen many videos of the violence in France, the rioting, the fires, the insanity screeching, and the cops running around and all of it. It's chaos.
4: I saw a street scene that looked like it was out of, you know, Yemen or someplace. With the Eiffel Tower in the background. It was disturbing.
5: Right. And so a couple of days ago, I decided I wanted to get a full, well-rounded understanding of exactly what's happening. And obviously, I knew I couldn't just read it in the mainstream media. So I looked at a bunch of different trusted sources, and I'm going to take you through a bit of a journey here. A nice place to start might be this email from Steve, who recommends a couple of good sources, but then he says the protests in France are ostensibly about schools and the quality of schools, and the kids are mad because their schools aren't good enough. And there's something to that, but we'll get to that. But he says the average class size in France is 20 or 21. And if the motivation of the riots is to complain about education, why are you burning down the newest and best schools? Why carry Palestinian flags around as if that has anything to do with class sizes and resources? Ah, an excellent preview, and we will get there. So the New York Times, protests spread against France, growing from schools demonstration. And then they say demonstrations swept across France on Tuesday as union activists rallied in solidarity with high school students who've spent 2 weeks blockading their schools over understaffing, overcrowded classrooms, and dilapidated buildings. One might pause and say, why are union activists rallying in solidarity? Maybe it's teachers' unions. They just want more money because they always want more money for themselves, and it never filters down to the kids. But they point out that the demonstrations are a litmus test of the longevity of a protest movement that began last month in a single school in the suburbs of Paris. They go into some of the injuries and the arrests, and the protests have set off a national debate over what constitutes justifiable protest. Paragraphs and paragraphs, and then they get to the far left party, France Unbowed, whose leader might make the upcoming runoff in the presidential election. And he's a good old Marxist. He wants to overthrow the government. So the fact that he's supporting the protests have some people wondering, is this really just kids being mad about the schools? Okay, fair enough. Also, the New York Times, I found this interesting. Mark Landler wrote a piece entitled Strikes, Barricades, and Fiscal Turmoil, an Autumn of Discontent Grips France. And here's his lead paragraph or two, because we're edging closer to the truth. Striking public workers, barricaded high schools, blocked ports, budget paralysis, spiraling bond rates, fear of a far-right takeover. France suddenly finds itself engulfed by crisis, not a single spasm of unrest, but a cascade of disruption that's roiling city streets, trading floors, and public offices across the country. The French fall back to school and work season is anything but orderly. While the causes of the chaos may appear disparate, they can be traced to a common root. France's two-decade-long struggle to fund its state, now exacerbated by high borrowing costs, surging fuel prices, and political uncertainty, with jockeying underway politically speaking. French public finances, already fragile, continue to deteriorate, fanning fears in financial markets that France could be the next European country to tumble into a full-blown financial crisis.
4: So I didn't even think about that angle. So some of it is what happens eventually to all socialist projects. You run out of money.
5: 100%. Yeah, the shared misery of socialism ends up with running out of other people's money.
4: And then everybody's so mad when they don't have all the programs they want. Yeah, some of us were telling you You're going to run out of money if you didn't change course, and now you're mad.
5: And then as we edge even closer to a full explanation of what's going on, the Wall Street Journal, France's appetite for magic money has turned into a debt bomb. After years of overspending, the country has emerged as one of Europe's weakest links. Investors are bracing for things to get worse. France is on the precipice of a dangerous financial spiral. The global surge in interest rates has exposed the country, once considered an oasis of the relative stability in Europe's financial markets, as one of the continent's weakest links. France now pays more to borrow than former crisis hotspots like Greece and Italy. Its government is running a budget deficit surpassed only by the United States among its peers. Oh, yeah, yeah, yeah. If you don't think, wait a minute. You just mentioned the U.S. Yeah, if you don't notice that, you're a fool. Luckily, we have, 10 times the economic juggernaut that France is.
4: For now.
5: But are we not being pulled as fast as AOC can pull us toward a French-style system? One more bit from the Wall Street Journal. Last week, a slow-burning sell-off in France's government bond market took an alarming turn as it spread across the continent, goes into the skyrocketing bond yields and prices and that sort of thing. Investors are bracing for things to get worse. France has been this free rider in Europe for years, if not decades. It's gotten away with fiscal murder, says Kevin Thosé, a portfolio manager at a French asset manager. It worked as long as people were not noticing. Now people have started to notice.
4: Well, okay. He should have talked to my college professors who told me how great it was in France and why don't we do it that way here, where you get like 3 months of vacation every year and retired age 50, et cetera, et cetera.
5: France has been this free rider in Europe for years, if not decades. It has gotten away with fiscal murder, says the French realist. Okay. In an unprecedented move of discipline for our live radio audience, we're going to break on time.
4: What?
5: To leave plenty of time to bring it all together and work in, everybody. Come on. What's the most important political movement on earth right now, right up there with socialism? Islamism. That's right. And that factors into the New York Times. Also, I want to tell you that, but it does.
4: We're going to break on time. We've never done that before. It feels weird.
5: After a word from our friends at NordVPN, which I forgot about. 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
1: We are here to secure a future because there are fewer and fewer jobs available, and we just want more rights and equality, whether in Paris or in rural areas. We want everyone to have the same opportunities.
2: Sounds just fine. Angry French children screaming at TV cameras. The universal language. Understanding what's actually going on in France. Classic example of if you take in media or if you don't take in media, you're uninformed. If you do take in media, you're misinformed. This is edging closer toward the truth from Fox News, Stephanie Bennett.
3: And adding fuel to the fire, France's prime minister announced spending cuts in the government's budget for 2027. French intelligence agencies say the protest movement was initiated by a hard left political party, although that party denies any involvement. The French education minister is pledging to listen to students' concerns, but says the movement has been taken hostage by violent small groups.
2: We're getting closer. So Simone Rodin-Banzaquin writes, at least occasionally for the Free Press, and is based in France, and has written an absolutely brilliant analysis of the situation. Here's your quiz question. This will be on the test. If you have all sorts of civil unrest, some of it legitimate, some of it not so much, who is going to move in and fuel it and make sure it gets as violent and crazy as possible?
4: Clowns at the edge of the woods?
2: No, close though. There are a couple of acceptable answers. Those who want the downfall of Western civilization, maybe you've been more specific, Marxists and Islamists. If you said that, you're right. So Simone writes, for the past few days, France has been burning. She describes how last week high school students, and actually this came out, yeah, this yesterday. Last week, high school students in Paris took to the streets to protest their crappy, crappy schools. Yet another, inevitable result of socialism and unionization.
4: Yeah, that kind of gets glossed over. Why are your schools so crappy?
2: Right. Yeah. Excellent point. Nobody's really addressing that. They're just, well, of course they're crappy for some reason and they could fix it probably with more socialism. But anyway, they go into the garbage, just set on fire, the masks, the balaclavas, the violent clashes with police. And it's really crazy. I mean, people are getting hurt and beaten down. A kid had his hand blown off. He picked up a shock grenade and looked at it just as it was going off.
4: Yeesh.
2: Terrible. More than 100 schools damaged, many, many injuries, hundreds and hundreds of schools now closed as there's no security. So the protests have confounded observers both in France and overseas. Yes, the students have reason to be angry about overcrowded classrooms and absent teachers. Their teachers suck. It's just like public school teachers who don't teach. Even Nicole Hannah-Jones had to admit that the other day. I wish we'd spent more time on that. But anyway, so why has it gotten so out of hand? Why is a high school protest movement turned into a nationwide violent riot? A big part of the answer lies with a man named Jean-Luc Mélenchon, who is the leader of France Unbowed. We mentioned it last segment, the country's principal radical left party known by its French initials LFI, which we'll use henceforth. Now, in 2022, the guy won about 22% of the vote, narrowly missed a runoff between the top two contenders. But as the left has gained, you know, credibility and energy, he's doing better and better. And it's looking like he could well make the runoff between it could be a runoff between Mélenchon and Marine Le Pen, famously the right wingy character in French politics.
4: She put out her economic plan today. I mean, she's serious.
2: Oh, yeah, yeah. To advance his political prospects ahead of the election, Mélenchon's strategy appears to be to capitalize on the discontent currently roiling the country. And then she goes into some details, not just about schools. Public debt is enormous. We were talking about that last segment. The government proposed a $61 billion budget squeeze, and the unions and the Marxists and the leftists went nuts because they want more and more. Mélenchon's answer to the country's troubles, confrontation. In a 2012 speech, he argued that progressive political action must turn everything it touches into conflict. Again, this guy's credo is progressive political action must turn everything it touches into conflict. His opponents call this approach, it's a French word meaning make a mess of everything. He calls it a citizens' revolution. Keeping the conflict alive is part of the plan. Find a common adversary, bring all these disparate groups together, and cause chaos. And that's why Melenchon and his parties have actively supported the protests. Over the past few days, LFI lawmakers have appeared at school gates and called for the blockades to spread, while Melenchon has urged his elected representatives and activists to place themselves between students and police and intervene against the law enforcement response. In Saint-Denis, north of Paris, the mayor, who's an LF guy, told protesters that while it was preferable to keep protests peaceful, quote, violence at some point can be legitimate.
4: Ooh, man, you shouldn't be ever saying that.
2: Meanwhile, here's where it gets really interesting. So Melenchon notices that, you know, a lot of these suburbs of Paris got tons and tons of Muslims in them. I mean, like, no-go zone. The cops have to ask for permission to go into these neighborhoods. Honest to God, they have to contact the local Muslim leaders and say, hey, we were thinking of patrolling today. Is that okay? Seriously. So Melenchon says, all right, how do we whip this up further? Any crackdown by the authorities, he's branding as anti-Muslim. The idea being that many of the members of the protests are Muslim, and that's why they're being targeted by the government. So he's trying to whip up the notion that the only reason the cops are cracking down is because they're Islamophobes against you poor, innocent Muslim folks. And online influencers have echoed this accusation. This one big-time activist in France... her content has linked school conditions to restrictions on Muslim clothing. Why can the state ban hijabs in state schools but not provide a teacher or a decent classroom? So that sort of false choice thing is very popular in radical politics. And so you've got now the Islamist groups fired up. So Simone writes, should we all be surprised then that that Palestinian flags have appeared at the school protests? At this point, you can't find video of these protests without Palestinian flags. What does Gaza have to do with a shortage of teachers in France? I'll tell you what. LFI has spent years making hostility to Israel a central part of its appeal to young voters. Does that sound familiar, friends? Bringing that cause into the school protests helped fuel the racial dynamics and turned a demand for better classrooms into a much broader confrontation with the government. Kind of the permanent omnicause featuring Gaza, Islamic resentment of the West, Marxists wanting to overthrow the government, etc. To summarize, the strategy is simple. If Melenchon can bring enough young people to the polls in the spring elections, he'll improve his chances of making the runoff. Then he'll call on the rest of the left and anyone who fears the national rally, that's Marine Le Pen's party, which is currently the most popular party in the country, rallying everybody saying, oh, these crazy right wingers, you got to support me. So indeed, no matter how the protests play out, Melenchon will likely benefit. It is classic Karl Marx, we will come to the aid of every protest movement wherever we find it, and we'll smash stuff up to get rid of Western civilization. So it's the radical left and Islamists joining with the allegedly pissed off little kids who don't understand that socialism is what ruined their schools. That's what's happening in France.
4: So Marine Le Pen is currently leading in the polls, and it was unthinkable that she could end up getting elected not that many years ago. She was a fringe candidate, and it was always interesting how much support she would get. Now she's actually leading in the polls, and she's running on tighter immigration controls, national preference for French citizens in benefits and services.
2: Oh, my God.
4: Tougher law and order policies, lower taxes, reducing government spending and debt.
2: It's so like Germany and the U.S. to a large extent, like immigration especially. If the so-called mainstream politicians ignore what the people are bellowing at them, the so-called extreme parties on the right are going to say, no, we hear you and we think you're right. And people are going to go there.
4: Right.
2: And you will reap the whirlwind you have sown.
4: And then there will be a reaction to that, which is the point of the book Submission, which I mention all the time, which actually features Le Pen getting elected, which at the time that book was written was impossible. Now it's possible.
0: Armstrong and Getty.
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14: The Dodgers are one win away from going back to the NLCS after topping the Braves 3-1 in Game 3 of the NLDS from Atlanta. Kike Hernandez belted a 2-run homer, and Freddie Freeman slugged a solo shot in the win. Chris Sale was tagged with a loss after allowing 3 runs on 7 hits. Freeman says they had a good plan against Sale.
15: Try and push him out over. Lefties are a different story. It's hard. I mean, he's thrown behind us. So there's more of just trying to get him in the middle of the zone. Don't try and make early outs. And if that's all we could do, get him out early. And we were able to do that.
14: Atlanta hopes to extend its season when it hosts Los Angeles for Game 4 on Wednesday. The Padres held off the Brewers 4-3 to capture Game 3 from San Diego. Milwaukee will take another shot at advancing in Game 4 on Wednesday. And Philadelphia Eagles offensive tackle Lane Johnson is retiring from the NFL. The former first-round pick out of Oklahoma played 14 seasons, all with the Eagles, earning 6 Pro Bowl selections. Johnson was also a member of both Eagles' Super Bowl championship teams. That's sports. Colin McIntyre.
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1: The NFL suspended two officials for, quote, unprofessional conduct Sunday, the first such penalties in 8 years. Line judge Jeff Seaman was suspended for 2 games for a heated interaction with Arizona tight end Trey McBride. And referee Adrian Hill got a 1-game penalty for yelling at Eric Wilson after Wilson accidentally knocked him down.
2: Okay. I don't understand officiating in the NFL. I don't get worked up about it. I just throw up my hands. Whatever. I don't understand why that was interference and that wasn't interference. I don't get it. So I just.
3: It's an impossible job.
2: It really is. And then the super slow-mo 4K every angle doesn't help anything.
3: Right.
2: From their standpoint. Can you imagine? I mean, I don't even know how it's possible to even come close to figuring that out. When you're running full speed, it's happening in a millionth of a second. You have your own, yeah. You have your one angle. I can't even imagine how they even come close to getting it right.
3: Well, yeah, they do occasionally. You know, it's practically random because, again, it's an impossible job.
2: Here's a funny thing about the refs. So this is from the Manning cast, which I've never actually watched. You say it's pretty good. It's

0: any opinions about this because I haven't got the slightest idea what's actually going on.
1: Yeah, yeah. They do a brilliant job of revealing the complexity of it to you, and you start to realize, oh my gosh, these guys are so much better and understand the game at such a higher level than most fans do. You have to admire them for it.
0: Well, right.
1: And they're good at their jobs, and they get paid a lot of money.
0: And us casual fans who yell, what the hell was that? What'd you throw it to that guy for? We don't have any idea what was going on there.
1: Right, right.
0: That's funny.
1: Well, and it's funny, just real simple. A lot of casual fans might not know this. They call two plays in the huddle. And then the quarterback gets to the line. He takes a look at the defense and he asks for one or the other of them. Or there's like a play that's called and then an optional play, and he will option to that second play. And everybody having said, okay, that's right, I chip block this guy, then I go out and I do an out pattern to 5 yards, blah, blah, blah. Okay. And then he changes the play at the line and the guy says, okay, now I've got to shift over there. This time I blah, blah, blah. Every guy on the field has to make that sort of adjustment immediately.
0: And if one of them doesn't get it right, everything falls apart.
1: Exactly. Yeah. Yeah. Or if the defense does something unanticipated. Yeah.
0: My maybe one AI comment for the day. Bill Gates, in an interview yesterday, I thought this was damned interesting, presenting the other side of the optimism about jobs. Anytime new technology comes along, they say it's going to take jobs, and it always creates more jobs. I don't know why we fall for that as human beings over and over again. Things are true until they're not, with everything, with everything.
1: Yeah.
0: I mean, outside of like gravity and the sunrise, it pretty much just, well, even those will come to an end at some point. But Bill Gates saying AI will create more jobs, he said they just don't understand what's coming. Once AI becomes reliable enough to do the work, it starts replacing people. Once you replace human cognition as a scarce element, you blow it away. Working 24 hours a day, reading more, knowing every language. This isn't like the PC. This is like evolutionary history. It's like the aliens are really here. They just didn't come in a spacecraft. They came in computers. So again, people saying AI will create more jobs don't understand what is coming.
1: And that's the point of view that finally convinced me that that was right, because every other invention that folks look to as an example of this sort of thing, whether it's the cotton gin or the assembly line or the Industrial Revolution in general or whatever, the one indispensable thing was always human ingenuity, intellect. And intellect had to be around to manage that stuff and figure out how to grow it. And that resulted in more and more jobs. They're absolutely correct there. But replacing the one indispensable commodity in the equation, human intellect, with a machine, that is fundamentally different. And I hope I'm wrong, but I don't think I am.
0: He was using the example of, first he said, lawyers, forget it. Lawyers' jobs are done, which I don't quite understand how that could be, having worked with lawyers a lot in the last couple of years. I just can't imagine how AI could take over that. But that's what Bill Gates said. Right. He was using the example of like medical advice or advice nurses or whatever, that just somebody who has all the knowledge at their fingertips, can speak any language and has endless time for you.
1: Right.
0: As opposed to, you know, and can answer, you know, endless calls. So it's not you wait on hold until the one person on their shift is available, etc. And I can see how that could
1: leap forward. Oh, yeah. Yeah. Well, and a lot of the law is formula. Like I'm doing something right now. I need a lawyer. It's ridiculous. It's so XYZ-ish. But the law says I've got to have a lawyer and it's got to be certified and signed and the rest of it. It's just silly.
0: Yeah.
1: You know, the one saving grace, maybe, might be that the hallucination problems and the getting stuff wrong problems, they just never figure out how to fix that. And so you can't hand over a case to your AI. You can use it for certain things, then a human has to check it. But I don't know enough about it to have an opinion.
0: No, I wish I'd hear the big guys ask more about the, why you got to make it act like it's a human being thing? And I'd like to hear them describe that, because I haven't heard them describe it. But, you know, I use the example. I ask

0: ChatGPT over the weekend, what are the 10 best poems? And ChatGPT said to me, well, I'll give you 10 that are highly rated as opposed to my personal favorites. Why are you talking to me like that, computer?
1: What the hell?
0: Why are you pretending you have your personal favorite poems? I mean, what is that?
2: What type of AI shit it is?
0: But one of the reasons I wanted to bring this up is I was watching a little of The Daily Show, and I don't know if this was from last week or last night, but it was the Jon Stewart version of The Daily Show, and he had a lot of the same questions that we've had. He's the only other person I've heard pick up on this other than us. His solution was different than ours. His was oligarchs are controlling the world and we need more government. But he was asking the same questions, playing all the clips of the abundance and the amount of productivity that it's going to create all this money. And like, and when is this going to start? How many, and who's going to gather the money? And why are they voluntarily? And if we all get the same amount, how is anybody rich and all these different things? Yeah. That's the only other entity I've heard ask that question besides us.
3: And then when the technology changes fundamentally again in 3 months, how do we adjust? If ever we get that program going and answer your questions.
0: When does the universal high income begin? How many people will lose their jobs to AI before it kicks off? How does it get started? Unless you're going to pass legislation that... I can't, there are so many variables. I can't even like come up with a scenario, but see, you're going to say to industry X, I don't know, the healthcare industry, you are now over 30% AI, 50% AI. I don't know at what point you have to start paying 20%, 10%, 80% of your profits to some sort of government fund, private fund that collects the money and then gets doled out. To who? When? Right. How? Taxed? Not what?
3: I'm an assistant manager at a grocery store, and the inventory process, which I used to have an active role in, is now 100% AI. And so they don't need a guy like me anymore. They can pay somebody half just to make sure the shopping carts are rounded up. So do I get the money? I mean, they're still offering to pay me half, so does the other half come from... it wasn't AI exactly. It was, please, it's just, it's.
0: Well, lots of industries are using AI. At what percentage of your GTP that you can credit to AI does something start collecting money that it gives back out to who? Everyone? Mm-hmm. Or just people in that industry?
3: Right.
0: Are we all going to get a check from GM if they go full AI and don't need any automotive workers anymore?
3: Right. Right.
0: Why would I get money for that? It's so incredibly unworkable in my mind. The fact that people aren't asking Elon or anybody these questions blows my mind.
3: I know. And if everybody were pure of mind and spirit, this would be an incredibly difficult set of questions to answer. But I'm reminded of the tariff thing. And I really wanted to get into this, but who wants to hear tariff talk? But here's the reality of it. So Trump announces these tariffs, then all of the big companies and the companies with personal contacts with Trump send their lobbyists and write their checks. And what you end up with is this utterly obscene rent-seeking, those well-connected got exemptions from the tariffs. The little fellas got hosed. This industry, which is exactly like this industry in all of the particulars, but isn't quite as well thought of by the administration for these reasons, they're getting hammered. These guys are let off the hook. And if you don't think that sort of lobbying and rent seeking, Google it, kids, would happen with when the government controls 80% of all, you know, economic output because it's all AI and nobody has a job and we're all writing poetry. You don't think there'll be that sort of fever pitch rent seeking then? Oh, God, I don't even want to think about it.
0: I'll
3: be on the golf course. Call me if you need me.
0: I just convinced myself with my little running through the scenarios. It's not going to happen. So the richest man in the world, one of the smartest people on earth, your scenario makes zero sense, Elon. Explain it to somebody. If you just take the auto industry and it goes all automation, all robots. Okay, that's tens of thousands of people out of work. All right, so explain to me how those people are going to get money from this.
3: Right.
0: Only auto workers? Everyone? You said universal. Universal means everybody. Right. High income. How much does GM have to pay in?
3: How about all the restaurants where all those auto workers ate? All of the equipment suppliers, the clothing manufacturers, everything. Everything connected to that industry. And that's just like in an imaginary scenario, which is hilarious, that it all starts at Mark.
0: Right,
3: like
0: right.
3: The show. It's going to be phased in, bit sure. by bit by bit.
0: Different industries at different points.
3: Right.
0: It makes no sense whatsoever.
3: Different plants and different companies within industries at different points.
0: Yes, it makes zero sense. John Stewart is right. We're right.
3: Violent revolution.
0: Do we have an ad we have to do before we take a break? Oh, okay. I do want to talk about the death of Jim Baker a little bit later. You have to be of a certain age to remember him. He is one of the biggest TV evangelists in history. He finally died.
3: Nowhere in the Bible does it say thou shalt not have a Learjet and Rolls Royces just because you're preaching the word.
0: I don't think that's the way you're supposed to phrase it when there's a celebrity passing. He finally died. But maybe it's appropriate in this case. More on that and other stuff on the way. Stay here.
1: Armstrong and Getty.
3: Don't just detect a break-in. 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
4: 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Congressional control and President Trump's agenda hang in the balance. 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
1: In honor of National Taco Day tomorrow, Taco Bell has announced a new collaboration with the language lesson app Duolingo and will offer limited edition sauces that have language lessons on the packets. Specifically, ¿dónde está el baño?
2: I only speak English. What is that?
3: So where is the bathroom?
2: Toilet humor.
3: Oh, it's a joke about Taco Bell and its effects on the human digestive system. That's the way I took that.
2: That's my reading.
3: Speaking of what sounds like not very highbrow fare, but it actually is, how a Russian spy's erectile dysfunction may have changed history.
2: Wow.
3: Unbelievable story. You can't make this stuff up. But continuing at least tangentially on our theme of AI and its many wonders and head scratchers, an appeals court in Arizona a couple of days ago, threw out the prison sentence of a man convicted after manslaughter because the judge in the original trial had allowed an AI video of the victim forgiving his killer to play in court for the sentencing.
2: What?
3: Yes.
4: How could what the f- type of AI shit it is?
2: Why would you? Why would you play that in court?
3: That's what the appeals court was asking. What the f type of AI s it did?
2: What?
3: So at the sentencing, this fella whose name was Christopher Pelkey, he was 37 years old. God bless him. It was terrible, and he was killed by this guy. But his sister. It was during the impact statement. The victim impact statements made by his friends and relatives. And his sister gets up and presents an AI video depicting the victim, Mr. Pelkey, addressing the perpetrator, saying, and this is with his voice and his face. We all know how good the deep fake videos are these days. I believe in forgiveness and in God who forgives. The video also portrayed Mr. Pelkey as addressing the court, saying, this here is a true representation of who I was. The sentencing judge, Todd F. Lang of Maricopa County Superior Court, praised the video, saying, I love that AI. He called it genuine and noted that the victim was allowed to, quote, speak from his heart,
2: what?
3: Even though he was dead.
2: What?
3: Right.
2: This judge has bad judgment.
3: Oh, yes.
2: How did the judge not react to when it was first presented as an idea, saying, what the hell are you talking about? Of course you can't do that.
3: Yeah. Well, that's what the appeals court judges said.
2: Oh my God, that's crazy.
3: Yeah, you can't claim it's the victim. It erases the interpretive distance between the family's belief about what the victim would have said and the victim's own voice and opinions, the judges wrote.
2: It erases the distance between reality and making something up.
3: Right. Now, the fellow who killed me right over there, he seems like not such a bad fellow to me. Now, he certainly deserves punishment, but let's all be reasonable here.
2: That is so crazy.
3: Yeah. Yeah, can you believe the judge said, oh, that's wonderful. I love this.
2: You're an idiot.
3: He may be an idiot.
2: AI is so good. Have you seen the video somebody made of me? There's a picture of me on the boat up in Canada, and they have me doing a backflip.
3: Oh, yeah.
2: It's amazing how good that is.
3: It's frightening.
2: And it probably took him 2 seconds.
3: Mm-hmm.
2: I can't do a backflip like that. And if I did, I wouldn't do it by the railing of a boat in the ocean.
3: My video would say, vengeance, your honor. Throw the book at that scumbag. I'm in heaven and I'm still angry.
0: Armstrong and Getty.
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10: Campaigning into the midterms. I'm Ted Lindner, Fox News. President Trump returns to Texas as the GOP works to hold on to a crucial Senate seat. Fox's Kristen Goodwin has more.
11: President Trump will be in San Antonio to rally support for Texas Attorney General and GOP Senate nominee Ken Paxton and Carlos de la Cruz, the Republican running for the U.S. House seat to represent Texas's newly redrawn 35th Congressional District. De la Cruz faces Democrat Bexar County Sheriff's Deputy Johnny Garcia in November, while Paxton is in a tight race against Democratic Senate nominee State Representative James Tallarico, Paxton defeating four-term incumbent GOP Senator John Cornyn in the state's Republican primary runoff this summer. President Trump's San Antonio stop is part of his ongoing multi-state blitz to promote Republicans as the party works to hang on to its slim congressional majorities in the November elections. Kristen Goodwin, Fox News.
10: Democrats have not won a U.S. Senate election in Texas since 1988. The president has made several trips to the Lone Star State over the last 2 months. President Trump also talking about Russia on Tuesday, telling reporters he's got a call scheduled with Russian President Putin to discuss a possible cause of the plague at a Siberian research institute.
12: I have a call scheduled. Yep.
13: When is that call scheduled for?
12: Very soon.
10: Health authorities investigating after the death of an employee at an anti-plague institute, which authorities attributed to pneumonia with an unknown cause. A Delta Airlines plane struck the tail of an Air Canada aircraft while taxiing for departure in Los Angeles Tuesday. That, according to federal aviation officials, the collision happening on the tarmac at Los Angeles International Airport. No injuries were reported. Delta apologizing for the disruption. And the Los Angeles Dodgers taking 2-1 lead in the NLDS with a 3-1 win over the Atlanta Braves in Atlanta Tuesday night. The Padres stay alive in San Diego. They knocked off the Milwaukee Brewers in game 3, 4-3. The Brewers still with a 2-1 lead in that series. 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
10: It's 3 years to the day since the gravest attack on Jews since the Holocaust. Fox's Jonathan Savage with more.
28: October 7th, 2023 is known in Israel as Black Saturday. More than 6,000 Palestinians broke through the border from Gaza, massacring Israeli men, women and children, 1,219 in all. 251 were taken hostage. It took 2 years of war and tens of thousands of Palestinian deaths before the hostages, living and dead, were finally returned. Around the world, events will take place to remember the victims of the Hamas attack. But Israel's government says anti-Israel demonstrations are expected in at least 37 countries. Jonathan Savage, Fox News.
10: And the fighting between the Houthis and Yemen government forces continues to intensify. The rebels firing missiles at the Aden airport. They also reportedly fired missiles at two cities in Saudi Arabia. No immediate report of casualties. The airport is the main international gateway serving Yemen outside of Houthi control. I'm Ted Lindner. This is Fox News.
1: When was the last time you woke up actually feeling rested or got through the day without feeling stressed out? 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
3: And now, he is Armstrong and Getty.
4: Elon Musk was asked about what it's like to be a trillionaire, among other things. We'll get to that a little bit later in the show.
5: It's essentially, why do you keep working? And his answer was fascinating.
4: Yeah, well, his answer to what's it like to be a trillionaire was, I don't think about it much.
5: Talking about two different pieces of audio.
4: Could be.
5: Oh, we have multi-Elons. Oh, so interesting. Stay with us.
4: So I didn't think there were probably any more developments in the Cornell 7 case that were going to interest me that much. Then ABC got the exclusive. And I don't know if Aaron Kontursky explains how they got this. Because they were the only, there was an exclusive. They're the only ones that have it. It's the recordings of the phone calls between some of the dudes that were at the gang rape, if you call it that, or, you know, consensual sex, if you call it that, or that event that night.
5: The unfortunate incident. Why don't we go with that? So we don't fall into the same trap as a lot of people, which is, which I'll belabor in a little while.
4: But so you're going to hit, they don't play her voice, thankfully, because that would be horrifying. Well, maybe it's horrifying.
5: Unless she's making false accusations.
4: True. Then it's pretty horrifying that they're playing the dude's voices. Mm-hmm. And I don't know the legal ins and outs of them having this and playing it and it becoming public and all that sort of stuff. Doesn't seem good. Since nobody has been convicted of anything, I've never liked the, 911 calls or body cam footage or, if you're not guilty of something yet, I hate that being out there for public conversation.
5: And I must point out, found guilty. They haven't even been accused.
4: Yeah,
5: there aren't any charges.
4: Yeah. Anyway, it's compelling. I hope you find it as compelling as I did. This is Aaron Kontursky from ABC.
6: Want me to give my recollection of the entire night?
7: 3 weeks after her traumatic night at the Chi-Fi house, a then Cornell student, now known as Jane Doe, called Matthew Ingalls, the friend who invited her to the fraternity that night, recording the entire conversation. She told him she spent time in the emergency room and in therapy because there's so much damage on my body and my brain. She said, if I wanted to take this somewhere, what y'all did would be classified as gang rape. You already knew when I came in, I was 10 shots deep. Ingalls responded with a different recollection.
6: You did tell me you were sober, by the way. You did. You said you hadn't been anywhere.
7: Jane Doe said she was 100% sure she told him she had been at a bar for a sorority event, and I never lie.
4: I don't know if I had missed the detail that she had to go to the hospital to get after that night.
5: The only description of injuries I've heard is that she was bruised because some guy, quote, beat her buttocks, which I think was probably some sort of spanking thing.
4: Let's roll.
5: There may be others I'm unaware of.
4: Let's roll through some more of this.
7: She asked him how they ended up in a threesome with one of his frat brothers.
6: So you come in, say hi. We start dancing for like maybe 3 to 5 minutes. And then I pop the question. You say yes. Then I remember like we didn't know who else to bring. So I go up to who was on the dance floor too. And I pop the question and he's like, yeah. And then we go upstairs.
4: That's not what people usually mean by popped the question.
5: Interesting use of the phrase, yes. And according to the police report, she said, yeah, that's a great idea. So
4: we roll on.
7: Jane Doe then asking for his help to identify all of the men, saying she remembered 4 in the bed and more standing around the room. Oof. Ingalls seemed to suggest both of their memories may not be accurate.
6: I have racked my brain for this mystery. It's possible that both of us like remember this and it's not true.
7: Jane Doe pushed back, saying, no, because I remember looking up and being like, that is too many people. She then asked, do you remember how any of these guys walked in?
6: The party was sort of like crowded, so people started like filling up the balcony just because there was nowhere else to go.
4: Yeah, I don't know about that.
5: Well, I get why they're keeping her name out of it, I think. At the same time, though, it's like I'm always sometimes unhappy that we have audio. We have right. the answer and not the question, because then you're missing the context. So I don't know what he was responding to. And Aaron Katursky's a lovely fella, but he may not have framed the question correctly.
4: Next.
7: Ingalls did not mention that during the incident, he posted to a group on Snapchat a photo of her in bed and an invitation to his fraternity brothers, saying, "Boys, come whip it out."
4: Is that the guy that she, at some point, like, was romantically interested in and kind of hoping they would have a relationship?
5: I think so, from the context.
4: Yeah, you...
5: Because that's who she called to talk about it all with a couple of times.
4: You misjudged him and how he looks at you if he is, texting his friends, "Hey, look!"
5: Yeah.
4: Because that's not the kind of boyfriend you want. It goes on.
7: Cornell expelled Ingalls and another student and suspended two others. In this video obtained by ABC News, Cornell police inform one of the suspended students he is unwelcome on campus.
2: Take a look at that. Per the temporary suspension, he is barred from any of the grounds owned, operated, or maintained by Cornell University.
7: All seven fraternity brothers have denied wrongdoing. Ingalls has not responded to Jane Doe's lawsuit, but during Cornell's internal investigation, he said he was too intoxicated to consent and suggested Jane Doe assaulted him.
4: That's a new development from yesterday.
5: I get it, legally speaking. Oh, you were drunk? I was drunk.
4: And now into some of the text message stuff.
7: ABC News reviewed text messages some of the frat brothers exchanged that appear to show a scramble to contain the fallout after Cornell temporarily suspended the Chi Phi chapter. "When was the last time you spoke to Jane Doe?" the fraternity president asked. "Yesterday. What's the plan of action? Should I call her? I don't think she would have reported this." ABC News also obtained videos of interviews with witnesses, one of whom tells Cornell investigators the fraternity brothers tried to get their story straight.
4: As an ugly scene that night. As untoward, man. That whole thing. That is untoward.
5: Yeah, I've read a couple of really interesting opinion pieces by women talking about porn culture and mm-hmm. the slut. "Look, I'm a slut, and isn't that cool culture?"
4: Been talking about that for years with the comedian thing, female comedians, and how cool it is to be slutty.
5: Yeah, yeah, the sex positive left and all that stuff. And Bethany Mandel wrote a good piece in the New York Post, and Caitlin Flanagan in the Free Press. And, you know, anybody who's rushing to, well, practically freaking everybody is rushing to, "One side is right, the other side is clearly wrong." I mean, like all the students who are marching across the campus, protesting like crazy. What's the headline? Is it the New York Times? This flap has just upended the tenure of Cornell's president. Oh, it's the Wall Street Journal. 1,000 students marching across the campus demanding justice for the woman, and that Cornell did a poor job of protecting her. That is classic begging of the question, though, the way that fallacy actually works. We demand justice for the woman. Okay, we've got to figure out whether justice is due to the woman. We need to understand the facts of the case. But they leap straight to the conclusion in asking the question.
4: Well,
5: like gender-affirming care is another example of it. Wait a minute. You've just forced me to assume you're correct, that this is the person's gender and we need to affirm it. I'd like to debate each and every one of those points.
4: Unless something new comes out, I don't think I've ever at any point thought there is any prosecutable crime. But my guess would be it started out as something that most people would think was okay, wild but okay, and turned into something that most people would think was not okay.
5: And it wove back and forth, which is the interesting part.
4: Well, once you cross into not okay.
5: When she said, "I'm tired, I got to go to bed," everybody was like, "Okay, good night."
4: Once it turns into not okay, you're into not okay territory. It doesn't matter if it goes back or not. But I would guess that it turned into what most people would consider not okay at some point. But, you know, that's what happens. You got a bunch of drugs and booze and everybody's hammered and it's the middle of the night and then nobody can remember and et cetera, et cetera.
5: Then you mix group sex in. People don't often make the best decisions while they're, you know, in the midst of a sexual semi-frenzy.
4: Well, on various levels of hammered, I'm sure, from not very hammered to completely blotto, barely remember it, and everything in between.
5: Yeah. Yeah. Oh, one more interesting angle after a word from our friends at Rough Greens. I love this idea of a return on investment. Your dog's youngish, maybe, or maybe your dog's getting on in years, but making sure their nutrition is right is an investment in their future of energetic walks and tail wagging and years together. My next door neighbors just lost their dog. Lovely dog, too. Love that dog. And they would, absolutely love more time with them. Let's get the nutrition right.
4: Yep. 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
5: 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They make any dog food better.
4: I don't want to gloss over this. ABC's a legitimate news organization, but we are into a world now where stuff just comes out and it floats around various places. Maybe it's a place like ABC. Maybe it's just on Twitter or Instagram or whatever. There's just way too much stuff out there that shouldn't be out there. I can't imagine how you can justify that I know that kid's name, the dude's name, and have heard his voice and heard those phone calls. Why should I know that?
5: Because he had a wild night in college that may or may not have included inappropriate activity.
4: But nobody's been charged with anything at this point. So I know his name. I've heard his voice. I've heard his private conversations with this woman. Why?
5: Hey, Michael, I'm curious about 66 because I was talking about this yesterday. Hit that, would you please?
8: An attorney representing one of the students is calling on New York State Attorney General Letitia James to recuse herself as special prosecutor based on a social media post from days earlier where James expressed support for the alleged victim.
5: Oh, yeah, that's putting it very mildly. She presumed the guilt of these people and said that the victim had deserved justice for what was done to her, which is precisely what a lawyer is forbidden from saying, trying a case. I thought this was interesting. They're talking about the president of the university, this poor beleaguered old man who's like, what the hell is with the kids these days? He doesn't say that out loud, but he's got to be thinking it. The home to his office, the big administrative building, a glass door was shattered, and messages were scrawled in red paint on the exterior walls reading, smash the patriarchy, and at Cornell, rapists are protected, protesters are expelled. And then they talk about some other protests going on. Israel bombs, Cornell pays, and blood is on your hands. Wait a minute, Israel? Holy cow. Let's exploit any conflict and do as much damage as possible, say the Marxists and, the Islamists who feed them. So, justice is going to have to fight its way through an angry mob in this case in one direction or the other.
4: So I mentioned that Elon Musk stuff. We'll hear from that interview. It's pretty interesting. Also, TV evangelism is not really a thing anymore, is it? People don't watch TV anymore.
5: I think it is. It's just there are a zillion channels of everything. So, yeah. I mean,
4: it's not anything like it used to be.
5: Oh, no. It exists on YouTube.
4: One of the biggest TV evangelists of all time died yesterday. We'll take a look at his life briefly and that whole phenomenon. It was interesting. I remember as a kid being mystified by that when it'd be on some Sunday mornings.
5: Still mystified.
4: No kidding. All right, stay tuned.
1: Armstrong and Getty.
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4: Evangelist, we'll take a look at that whole thing. I got a bunch of the details, some of which I had forgotten, about how big a deal he was, the sex scandal that brought him down, everything else. It's pretty darn interesting. And Joe and I worked in Charlotte, North Carolina, which is where the whole thing was based, shortly after his fall, and some interesting details about that coming up.
5: Absolutely. I remember it well. So a little more on the Cornell quote-unquote rape case, and that is what the question that needs to be decided is. Was it rape? This is just classic college campuses in the modern era. More than 1,000 furious protesters marched on Cornell University's campus Monday in support of the woman allegedly gang-raped in a fraternity and demanded the resignation of the school's president. "We are all Jane Doe," read one sign in the massive crowd of students. And I think we're supposed to read that and go, wow, wow. I want to know, what do you mean? Based on what we know, what do you mean by that? We are all young women who go to fraternity parties and assent to a threesome and get hammered, and then things get way out of hand, or what? Others wave placards insisting alcohol is not consent. Again, what do you mean exactly? And support survivors, listen to students.
4: Where is that currently, the whole alcohol thing? I know there was a lot of different stuff talked about during the woke-pocalypse. that if anybody'd had anything to drink, there was no such thing as consent. What is the legal standard? Because when
5: it's absolutely idiotic.
4: Because when it comes to drinking, legal standards, I can be hammered drunk, and any crime I commit, I'm fully responsible for.
5: Yeah, in New York, and you'd have to check the law in every state, but in New York, if you willingly ingest the booze, then you can't accuse somebody of quote unquote, you know, drugging you or getting you hammered and then doing things against your will. If you willingly take in the booze, then willingly engage in the act, it's on you. Yeah. It's pretty specific.
4: And I understand when people make the argument about, you know, I was drunk or whatever, whether it's the sex or a crime. But if you go down that road, there's no way you can structure society.
5: Yeah, exactly. You know, and I could get back into more of the chants and placards and what the angry little kids are screaming for. And angry little kids are screaming for something every day on college campuses. I'm not impressed. But yeah, the idea that as a guy, I'm a guy, so I'll say it from a guy's perspective. The idea that a girl has a couple of drinks and then we decide to have whatever brand of fun we do. And she assents to absolutely all of it, then regrets it and says, you know, I'd had a couple of drinks and then I go to prison. That's abhorrent. Abhorrent. Now, in this case, this could be. And again, the facts will out. The kids aren't willing for the facts to come out. In fact, they're angry at the university president specifically because he said we can't rush. We need to figure out what the facts are. They hate him for that. But there are. One of the great, I think, diseases of modern life is people think there is a legal, a government manifested remedy for everything that's bad, or there should be. They think because this woman ended up in a situation that ended up being awful and she regrets and it was bad in a lot of different ways, the government must have a remedy for that. And our justice system, this should be the case, says, nobody broke any laws. Yes, this was very bad, very unfortunate, very unpleasant. There are repercussions that will be felt for many years from this. There's not a legal remedy. That's why you have to manage your own life and not ask the government to manage it for you. More on that theme to come. Stay with us.
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21: The merger between Paramount and Warner Brothers Discovery has been finalized. Matt Mattinson with more.
22: The new company is adopting the name Skydance. The $110 billion transaction is expected to result in thousands of job cuts because there will be so many overlapping roles. The transaction cleared a major legal hurdle last week. That's when a federal judge approved a settlement resolving an antitrust challenge brought on by California and 11 other states.
21: A new lawsuit filed in federal court claims 8 Starbucks drinks advertised as sugar-free may not actually be sugar-free after all. The suit was brought by 3 customers and alleges some of the drinks contain between 13 and 21 grams of sugar in a venti serving. The drinks named in the lawsuit include hot and iced vanilla and caramel protein lattes, along with protein matcha beverages. SpaceX stock shot up 8% this week, making CEO and founder Elon Musk a trillionaire again. The jump comes as SpaceX has been benefiting from AI infrastructure and other related agreements, Starship and Neo Cloud government contracts. And Wall Street is headed for a record-shattering $90 billion year. Here's Daria Alvinger.
23: The industry made nearly $46 billion in the first half of 2026. That's up over 51% from the same time last year. Wall Street also added 7,000 jobs, raising the city's securities workforce to a record 207,400. The city and the state benefit from Wall Street's windfall. It's added nearly $8 billion to the city's budget and pumped almost $26.5 billion into state coffers. The report warns, however, that next year may be different, citing stubborn inflation and the economic impacts from the war with Iran.
21: And the Princeton Review, out with what colleges give your student the most bang for their buck. Tammy Trujillo with the result.
24: For the fourth year in a row, Georgia Tech took the top spot among public schools with a score of 95 out of 99. Schools are measured on financial aid offerings, overall college costs, and academic rating. Number 2 on the best value list is the University of Virginia. Number 3, the University of North Carolina at Chapel Hill.
21: I'm Monica Nelson with your consumer and business news.

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1: Jim Baker's dead. He was a really, really big deal. I don't know how many of you remember the name, a televangelist and one of the biggest deals in that world in the history of that sort of thing. And he died at the age of 86 last night. He had on television, it peaked in the 80s. He had his own channel. He had his own 24-hour channel, right when that was like taken off with CNN and that sort of stuff. He had his own 24-hour channel, him and his wife, Tammy Faye, raising money. And they did a show, which we're going to play a clip of, that kind of had a Carson-like feel, like Johnny Carson-like feel to it, if you don't remember seeing it. It had a desk and a couch and a band and celebrity guests, and it felt like entertainment, not a sermon, but his whole thing was, it's like today's prosperity gospel. It was the, you give money to us, and it's part of the whole, God will reward you by making you prosperous.
2: Mm-hmm.
1: And he always claimed they were on the verge of going broke, even though they had a 2,600 acre, was that how big it was? Theme park there outside? Yeah, 2,300 acre Christian theme park. In Fort Mill, South Carolina, that drew 6 million visitors a year. It was behind only Disneyland and Disney World as the most visited theme parks in America. That's how big he was. He was right. Taking in the equivalent of today, $400 million a year.
2: Good Lord.
1: I know.
3: The Bible.
2: He was the first host of the 700 Club and then founded the PTL Club.
1: Which stands for Praise the Lord, though people came to call it Pass the Loot after he got caught out, which we'll get to in a second. Here's a little clip of when they used to do their show and were convincing Ian to send them money.
4: You can't defeat me. You cannot defeat a child of God. Hallelujah. Greater is he that is in you, right, in me, than he that's in the world. The sun will shine again.

0: near where the big Heritage theme park was that was behind only Disneyland and Disney World in terms of people visiting everything like that, is that when he got caught out as a crook, there was the crowd that always suspected he was a crook and thought it was all phony and liked making jokes about it. But there was a crowd on our boss's country music station that were hurt and sad. And the way to play this story was compassion for both Jim and Tammy Faye of, you know, falling to temptation and how awful it is for all of us that we have lost like a family member.
1: Yeah, we are told you got to be very careful and very gentle talking about this.
0: So my memory, because we were young at the time, and this is the 80s, my memory was it was a sex scandal, but that's not really what really, really brought him down. What really, really brought him down was corruption. So the 2,300 acre, and we'll get to the sex scandal in a second with the 21-year-old secretary. The 2,300 acre Christian theme park had a bunch of hotel rooms. They had 2,000 employees. That's how big a deal they were. But he sold lifetime partnerships at $1,000 each, promising annual hotel stays at Heritage USA. So if you bought the lifetime partnership, you could come stay at the hotel whenever you wanted. And they raised $158 million, and so it'd be almost $300 million now. Over 100,000 donors. Well, the math doesn't work on that. There's no way that many people can have hotel rooms and everything like that. And he was convicted in 89 of 24 counts of fraud and conspiracy and all kinds of different things. Between trying to pay off the secretary he had sex with and the fact that it was just fraudulent, these lifetime memberships to the hotel, he ended up going to prison for 5 years. Let's hear a little bit. Well, this is a recap from ABC News last night on the Jim Baker PTL scandal.
2: It was as polished as any TV talk show of the era.
3: The PTL Television Network presents Jim and Tammy.
2: Jim and Tammy Faye Baker sat atop an evangelistic empire valued in the hundreds of millions. Then,
4: I feel we've made a mistake.
2: Scandal. Jim Baker admitted to an affair with a church clerk, was indicted for fraud, and did 5 years in prison, telling his followers,
4: "We've asked God to forgive us, and we asked them to forgive us."
2: He and Tammy Faye later divorced. Baker's current wife, Lori, posted last night that her husband had died at 86.
0: He had sex one time with this secretary, according to both of them, but she says she was drugged. He said it was consensual. He was never charged with anything, so who knows what actually happened there. He was a very, very, very big deal. She was 21-year-old hottie.
1: Wrote her a check for $280,000 to keep it to herself.
0: You're sending him money to help the ministry, and he's giving it to a 21-year-old to keep her mouth shut about the fact that they had sex. Not good.
1: No.
0: Here's a little bit of him talking about what a devastating time it was when all this came up.
4: Tammy and I have gone through a devastating time. Tammy started first with the pneumonia, and then we went through the Betty Ford's program, and then this thing came and just crushed us so deeply, and we didn't want to get in the fight. It was like a circus. We couldn't believe it. We wanted to protect our children. We wanted to really just cling to each other and seek God. I've been wanting to talk to my partners. I wanted to tell them that I love them, that I'm sorry for what's been happening, and that we've asked God to forgive us, and we asked them to forgive us.
1: Wow, so much passive verbiage there. So many the things that are happening, the things that did happen. No, the things you did, you punk. I know a person trying to evade responsibility when I hear one. I've been doing it all my life.
0: Yeah, so they were closing in on the whole $265,000 hush money thing, which, as we pointed out with Trump and others, is not against the law. You are allowed to give somebody money to keep their mouth shut about something. that's not a crime. But that opened up the books, and that's when he ended up in trouble. He went to prison for their lavish spending of all kinds of different stuff and fraud, not for anything really involving the sex. So, although that wasn't a good look for him and his supporters. Although he made a comeback. He went to prison. He ends up getting divorced from Tammy Faye, who is, why did she go to Betty Ford? She was drunk, right? That was her deal?
1: I don't remember. Booze, pills, I don't know.
0: But so then he makes a comeback after he gets out of prison. I didn't know this. This is

0: new information to me, that he had started a new ministry, but with a different theme. Let me look that up here. I lost my point here. The because the other one was all happy and shiny and we're all going to be rich together. You send us money. God wants us to be prosperous. And that's kind of a hot thing right now for some people. In 1996, he published a memoir, I Was Wrong, in which he renounced the prosperity gospel that he had preached. He thought that was all bad, the whole being prosperous by through God thing. And then launched the Jim Baker Show in 2003 in Branson, Missouri, in the Ozarks. And the show focused on end times prophecy. And its main business was selling doomsday supplies, including freeze-dried food with a 30-year shelf life.
1: Doesn't sound at all scammy to me.
0: No, it doesn't.
1: Holy cow, this guy is something.
0: Isn't it? He gets out of prison and he makes that sort of a comeback.
1: Wow.
0: He had some charm that most people don't have.
1: Oh, yeah. Yeah. Interestingly enough, so he gets out of prison. He begins working in inner city Los Angeles, where he meets his second wife. This is 1998. They married that same year. A few years later, they adopted five children, all siblings from inner city Phoenix, where his new wife, Lori, had ministered before meeting Baker. And they raised those five children together. And then in 2003, launched their new television ministry, which you just mentioned, the Jim Baker Show, which was all about end times and selling you freeze-dried meat.
0: But so the original thing, and I remember flipping by that as a kid, looking for something to watch on a Sunday, because the cartoons were on Saturday, and on Sunday all you had was Jim Baker and some other dude on a different channel. And I never lingered long enough to like really watch any of that. The audience for that, and there are a lot of people that watch this every single week. The audience was largely, it said up earlier when I was looking at it, it's like 15 million people, which by today's standards is a huge audience.
1: It's by any standards, if you're talking profitability.
0: Yeah, you'd make a lot of money with 15 million people watching you now, let alone back then. But the audience was largely working class, middle class evangelicals and Pentecostals who felt looked down on by mainstream culture. And he tapped into that.
1: Right. That's a good description.
0: Yeah, I'm pretty cynical.
1: It's very similar to the Trump approach to working class America, patriotic America, hardworking America, that for the longest time sensed nothing but contempt or judgment from the left and media. And Trump came along and said, you're not deserving of contempt nor judgment. I think you're great.
0: I'm fine with all your big, giant, mega church stuff, preaching and this and that and everything like that. And I'm not cynical about Christianity or church or any of that stuff. But if you're getting rich off of it and asking me for money, that's when I, you know, what the hell is going on here? What do you need so much money for?
1: I look at mega churches the way I look at big government. They corrupt themselves. It's the gravity of the thing.
0: One of their things was to raise money is that they always claimed they were on the brink of going under. You said, we're really up against it right now. And, you know, we just need a few more dollars to be able to keep the big Heritage USA theme park. I know you're bringing your kids this summer. People would make that their family vacation every year.
1: Right.
0: And we're just so close to, you know, losing it all. So if you could just send us a little money right now. Yeah. Donors were called partners, not contributors. We're all partners in this together. I just get to fly on a private plane and live in a giant house and, you know, have sex with 21-year-old secretaries. Well, your life hasn't really improved any, but we are partners in this.
1: Right.
0: We're building something together. And Heritage USA gave everyone a physical place to visit while they owned a piece of it by sending $1,000, which is a lot of money.
1: Let Satan tempt you in the wilderness with this foot-long hot dog and a Coke for just $2. I'm sorry. See, that joke would have gotten us in serious trouble in Charlotte in 1994.
0: Well, I have a feeling that this tone is hurting some people's feelings right now.
1: Sorry.
0: People who believed in Jim and Tammy Faye. Tammy Faye was... He obviously, he was an incredible businessman.
1: Oh, yeah. Well, and he got the spirituality stuff right. That's the thing about really high-level scammers. And that's why people were so hurt and didn't want to hear the judgment, because he actually helped them understand the scripture and fired them up about their relationship with God. He was good at it. That's why he was so successful.
0: I'd like to know more about his comeback when he decides to go dark. Nope, end times. You need freeze-dried food. Got to last at least 30 years.
1: Right.
0: You need
1: right,
0: water, exactly. You need bullets.
1: 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Jesus brand batteries, guaranteed to last for 10 years. 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
8: Three staccato cries of Mayday and an eyewitness report of a mid-air explosion is about all that is known this morning of the British Columbia air disaster, which yesterday claimed 52 lives.
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0: I thought we were done with our Jim, Tammy, Faye, Baker, PTL conversation, but there's more. Some really interesting texts, and then we'll hear from Jessica Hahn, the young hottie who had sex with him. And I forgot, she turned her life around. Was a regular on Howard Stern and all kinds of stuff. Wow.
1: Well, if everybody's cashing in, you got to cash in. That's what she said to herself.
0: Remember Jim Baker's air-conditioned doghouse? Yeah, that was one of the things that came out of all his financial stuff that came out. He had an air-conditioned doghouse with your money. To help, reach God somehow.
1: In fairness, in the Carolinas, it gets very hot in the summertime.
0: But we got this, just to give you the other side of it. I just turned on your show. I was taking my granddaughter to school. That slimy pissing on the grave of a dead man. And what's wrong with you? I thought you called yourselves conservatives. Some people that still have some respect for Jim Baker, who I think
1: was just... Yeah, we call out people who rip off others, no matter what their stripe, alive or dead. Sorry.
0: I can't imagine anything hardly worse than playing upon sad people who are desperate and taking some of their hard-earned money. And
1: in the name of Jesus.
0: In the name of God, and you're just a charlatan. I can't hardly imagine anything worse than that. So, yes, I would literally whiz on his grave. If I was where he was buried, I would whip it out and whiz all over it and feel perfectly comfortable with it. Sorry about that.
1: I don't think you're helping.
0: Got this text. My poor sweet grandparents sent their life savings to the Bakers in the 80s.
1: We shouldn't be talking bad about him.
0: My dad and his siblings then had to support them both the rest of their lives. Woo! And then this one, which is really interesting. I went to Newberry College in South Carolina in the 60s. A few of us good old boys were having some beers on an afternoon and came upon a revival tent being erected on a typical dusty lot. It was Jim Baker by himself putting up the tent at the very beginning of his whole thing. We were just curious. He stopped and spoke with us for about 10 to 15 minutes. One of us in our group had a complete conversion. It was truly amazing. The other three of us were amazed and couldn't figure out what had taken over our friend.
1: Damn.
0: So he had that ability to put a spell on some people.
1: Mm-hmm. Mm-hmm. Using the word of God. Nice.
0: So what is this we're about to hear from Jessica Hahn? That's the secretary he had sex with.
1: So she decided in the 90s her name was so well known as a young sex pot that she might as well make a living off of it. So this is, remember 1-900 numbers where you'd pay a certain amount of money to talk to somebody for an amount of time and they would string you along and string you along and string you along, generally sex lines, that sort of thing. Well, here's Jessica Hahn's.
16: 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But very few people know my side of the story, and almost no one knows how I really feel. Now I'm ready to reveal the secrets I have held for so long and share my most personal thoughts with you. You'll be shocked and amazed at what I have to say about Jessica Hahn.
17: 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Adults only.
0: So I'm going to call her up on the phone and ask her about the scandal?
1: No, you're going to listen to a tape recording of her $2 a minute.
0: Wow.
1: Yeah.
0: Wow.
1: Adults only.
0: Yeah, I the woman who is upset that we're saying bad things about Jim Baker. See, I really have a lot of respect for Christianity and the whole thing. And I don't like a guy like that allowing the Christopher Hitchens of the world to, you know, use it as ammunition against the real stuff. That's what I hate so much about it. Right. And taking advantage of poor people who are desperate. Oh, it's awful.
1: Coming up next hour, seriously, how erectile dysfunction changed history. An amazing spy story. Can't wait to tell you.
14: Armstrong and Getty.
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21: It's been 3 years since the Hamas terror attack. I'm Dave Anthony, Fox News, and as Fox's Jonathan Savage reports, it is a somber day across Israel.
22: 6:29 a.m., the exact minute the attack by Hamas began, and Kibbutz Kfar Aza lowers its flags.
23: It's a very emotional day. It's a very difficult day for our community.
22: This is one of many locations targeted on the day in which more than 1,200 people were killed. Soon, Israel has its first election since the Gaza war. Outside parliament, people gather to remember the massacre and demand a new government.
24: What happened to be a massacre, but it could be prevented.
21: Well, Hamas also took 251 people hostage. The last surviving ones were finally released last October in a U.S.-brokered ceasefire aiming to end Israel's deadly destructive war in Gaza triggered by Hamas's terror attack. Now today, October 7th, also marks 25 years since the U.S. military started waging war in Afghanistan, targeting al-Qaeda training camps weeks after the 9/11 terror attacks. Now to a deadly attack inspired by al-Qaeda, an execution date's been set for Nadal Hassan, the former Army major who faces a firing squad for the massacre at Fort Hood in Texas.
25: Army officials say Hassan will be executed December 3rd at 1 p.m. at Fort Hood. Hassan killed 12 service members and one civilian and wounded 32 others in the November 2009 attack. He was sentenced to death by a military court in 2013.
21: Fox's Ted Linder. After last week's botched lethal injection in Tennessee, there's a court hearing. Krista Pike survived, and the convicted murderer's lawyers say she's now conscious and able to talk while still hospitalized. There's a tropical storm in the Gulf, Isaias, and it's forecast to become the first hurricane of the Atlantic season.
26: You're talking about winds up to 110 miles an hour. We're currently looking at a landfall across the Gulf Coast, the northern Gulf Coast, Friday night into early Saturday morning.
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21: President Trump will go to Texas today, continuing to campaign 27 days before the November elections with control of Congress on the line. He'll stump for Republican Ken Paxton in a tight Senate race with Democrat James Tallarico. It's one of six Senate contests considered too close to call in the Fox News power rankings.
2: Alaska, Texas, Iowa, Michigan, Ohio, and Maine. We also believe the state of New Hampshire, that Senate race is competitive. We also think Kansas could be competitive.
21: Fox's Bill Hammer. The Trump trip to Texas comes a day after the president went to Maryland, announcing a new naval shipyard for Baltimore.
4: The president said that Anduril Industries, which specializes in defense technology systems, will invest $3.7 billion in the project, and that the Navy will invest an additional $2.9 billion. He expects 3,100 jobs to be created to help build the next generation of vessels,
5: including autonomous subs, torpedo tubes, and critical components for our cutting-edge Virginia-class attack submarines, the greatest and quietest ever built.
4: The president said the bottom line is
5: America is going to remain the undisputed naval superpower of the world.
4: The shipyard is expected to be operational in 2030. Kevin Uretsky, Fox News.
21: On Wall Street, stock futures are down after a record day, with the NASDAQ and the S&P 500 closing at all-time highs, and the Dow gained about 250 points. In the baseball playoffs,
6: a slow roller. And that will do it. The throw beats Yastrzemski to the bag. The Dodgers take game three in Atlanta.
21: The final out in Los Angeles is 3-1 win on FS1. The Dodgers take a 2-1 series lead over the Braves. The San Diego Padres beat Milwaukee 4-3 to stay alive. The Brewers also lead that series 2-1. They play again today, and there are two American League playoff games, too. I'm Dave Anthony. This is Fox News.
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0: whole house is made out of rattlesnake hide.
1: Does that make any sense to you?
0: Not really. No. Probably just the front, you know, where people can see it. I bet the back is probably just, you know, some vinyl or something.
1: Did you ever meet a guy at a bar and he tells you a story?
2: Of course.
3: There's more?
1: Yeah, there's more.
3: Well, you asked.
1: Did you ever meet a guy at a bar and he tells you a story so sensational, you know it's not true, but you just, it's entertaining, so you listen.
3: So you go home with him anyway.
1: No, that's...
3: Sorry, did I say that out loud?
1: No, I was going to say that's a George Thorogood song.
0: That's what that is.
1: Every George Thorogood song is a drunk guy at a bar with a crazy story. And you know it's not true, but it's entertaining, so you listen to him tell it.
4: I think that part where the landlord kicked him out of his apartment, I think that part was true.
1: Okay, that might have been true.
4: You need to have the rent. Come Friday, ain't got the rent, and out the door he went.
1: Well, what do they say? All great lies are embedded with tiny grains of truth.
3: That's what they say.
1: Yeah.
5: Watch out! Here comes the Florida Man.
0: Oh, boy. The old Florida Man story again, huh?
3: Yep.
1: It's a Florida Man report on the Walton and Johnson Radio Network, and it's proudly brought to you by these guys.
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1: Check out their website right now. 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Or even better, come join us on Halloween in Slidell, Louisiana. We're going to be hanging out at the Harley-Davidson dealership there with our guy Mike Bruno and you, hopefully.
0: I'll see you there.
1: Probably high-fiving, probably eat some gumbo.
3: Probably going to be some fabulous costumes on display as well.
1: You can wear your costumes. Obviously, this is America on Halloween. That sort of thing's encouraged. What are you going to go as, Jim?
3: I don't even ask. You know I won't tell.
1: All right. Today's story starts in Fort Myers, Southwest Florida.
0: That's where they got them lemons.
1: Lee County, Cape Coral, Bonita Springs. That's where it is. A restaurant starts complaining, as they often do, comparing notes on regulars who order, sits a while, settles the bill by leaving. And what they notice about this guy, he leaves a crossword puzzle book on the counter there. Mm-hmm. And this is how he got the name, the Crossword Bandit. Not a master of disguise, a man with a hobby and an exit strategy. One stop, they will talk about the camera, is the British Open Pub in Bonita Springs. This guy, a man, has been skipping restaurant tabs and leaving a crossword behind. Crossword puzzles. A bartender says the man ordered 4 beers, $47 worth, sat with a puzzle, got up, used the restroom, did not come back.
0: Wait. He had 4 beers, and it was $47?
1: Yeah, this is America in the 2026. What, do you remember all that thing about $8 diesel?
0: Yeah, there's places you can get, you know, beer for less than $9 a pop.
1: Well, not at the British Open Pub in Bonita Springs. That's a nice place, Billy.
0: $11? What the hell was he thinking?
1: I think it's just what they charge nowadays. Anyway. Just
0: go to the store and buy it yourself.
1: It's not the only place where he did this. He did this 3 other places.
0: He doesn't care what he's paying because he ain't paying, right?
1: Thank you, Mr. Kenneth. Owners confirm the camera. It's all the same guy. Guy comes in, orders a few beers, leaves behind a crossword puzzle.
0: Should have been drinking Michter's or something, man. If he ain't paying anyway, order some good stuff.
1: He went into Buckets, Wings, and More, and he ordered more. The night before his arrest, a server there said he came in around 9, had multiple beers, and he kept going outside to smoke.
3: Uh-huh.
1: Left half a beer and a pack of cigarettes.
3: Let me guess, that last time he went outside to smoke, he didn't?
1: He didn't
3: come back.
1: Well, more importantly, he left behind a crossword puzzle.
3: Are there messages in the puzzles?
1: Finally, Thursday, he made a mistake. He showed up at Ron Dow's Pizzeria. An employee saw him walk off without paying. They didn't wait. This guy gets on a bicycle, gets on, rides off. Deputies catch up with him. Strong smell of alcohol coming off of this guy. He refuses a sobriety test.
3: He's been drinking beers. He's in a bar. Of course he smelled like alcohol.
1: You can get a DWI for riding a bike, can't you?
0: Ain't that pitiful?
1: The staff of the pizzeria told reporters they played it cool and watched it happen. One of them said it was like filming a movie. They just sat there and watched him commit the crime.
3: Well, okay.
1: And as soon as he left, defrauded a food operator, lodging, a whole bunch of crimes here. Defrauding a food operator or lodging place, the Dine and Dash statute, the county is more than $1,000 worth of beer, DUI and riding a bike. Florida will, in fact, charge you for drunk biking, ladies and gentlemen. You can't just spike and drink.
0: That's the kind of thing most Floridians just shrug their shoulders at and keep going with their day. For the rest of us, it seems a little unusual, doesn't it?
1: Crossword left on the puzzle, signature on it. I wonder if they could identify his handwriting. Anyway, here's one of the bartenders and the victims.
2: He got up, said he's heading to the restroom, and never saw him again. But there is his crossword puzzle book that he always leaves at the bar.
6: He looked over at me and goes, oh my God, that's the guy. And he's sitting right over here. And I was like, oh my God, it is him. Like, that's so crazy. And left half the beer, so I kept thinking, well, he's coming back. That's why I didn't look for him for a good amount of time. Because I was like, oh, he's in the bathroom or he's outside. I was like, oh, good part of the scam.
0: Bicycle, bicycle, that's a really a long walk to be able to play the song. Who doesn't want to hear that?
1: If you own the pub, do you press charges over $47? At what point is $47 worth the trouble, I wonder?
0: Well, multiple offender, if somebody doesn't press charges. It's like a rapist on the loose, you know? If somebody don't stop him, he'll rape again. This guy will steal your beer.
1: I think rape's a little worse than stealing a beer, Billy.
0: I didn't say it was the same. I said it was like.
1: I get your point.
0: A crime is a crime, right?
1: Yeah.
0: Okay, then.
1: Well, tell that to Soo Yung Ri and Rafaele Hong.
0: I don't even know these people.
1: Reporting in the Wall Street Journal this morning, Seoul, South Korea, has not named a suspect yet. Apparently, there is hackers using Chinese AI tools to go after South Korean banks. Not good, you guys. Hackers used a Chinese AI bot to hit South Korea's banks and steal the personal data of 68,000 Koreans.
4: I wonder why they're not hitting the North Korean banks and stealing all of their
1: Mind. Anyway, police opened a probe this morning. This is not an argument for pausing American AI. It's an argument for noticing that the other side already has a model that picks the locks. Maybe we need to ramp it up.
0: Yeah, we need to do more. They get less.
1: The attacks were spotted last week, timed around Korea's extended holiday when security desks are thin. Seoul, South Korea officials say at least 7 financial firms were hit. 68,000 people affected by this. And I know it's hard to tell them apart, but boy, that's a lot of data.
0: Mm-hmm. Yes, it is.
1: And it's concerning. You're not supposed to do that.
0: I'm a little concerned about this new poll that's come out, and it does explain a few things. When we, more mature adults, sit around and talk about the Islamification of America and the introduction of Sharia law within our own cities and states, we say, whoa, that's not a good idea at all. Well, there's a new national telephone poll and online survey out by Rasmussen, and it finds that a lot of these younger kids who are old enough to vote, 18 to 24, and even 25 to 29, they don't know what Sharia law is.
1: Oh, well, then you should read my article this morning in the Houston Chronicle.
0: You cover something along those lines, do you?
1: I have an article this morning in the Houston Chronicle titled, How I Encountered Sharia Law at the Most Unlikely Place, Tony Busby's Wedding.
0: Uh-oh. Are you Tony liable to sue you about that accusation?
1: No, no, no. He's not a Sharia guy. His wedding wasn't doing the Sharia. There was a guy
0: at the wedding.
1: Yeah. A very scandalous divorce.
0: You tell us the story. We're not going to read the article.
1: Well, I won't tell you how it ends. But let's just say I met a guy who was involved who tried to use Sharia law to divorce his wife here in Houston.
0: Okay.
1: So he could save himself something to the tune of $50 million or more.
0: Okay.
1: And the Texas Supreme Court shut it down. We said no.
0: Well, your Governor Abbott there, he said, we won't have no Sharia law in Texas, by God.
1: But the whole story starts with me.
0: Oh, well, of course, it's all about you.
1: Yeah, it's a first-person shooter, you know, like the video game. I tell you the story from my first-person perspective, because I met this guy at a wedding. He was sitting with a judge who was presiding over a case he may or may not have been involved
0: interesting.
1: In.
0: Interesting, and they're out an evening together.
1: And they say it's totally platonic and consensual. And I'm sure they're not lying. Because after all, you could trust a guy who tried to use Sharia law to get $50 million from his wife, right?
4: And wouldn't you try to keep $50 million for yourself if you ever got a divorce?
1: If I ever got a divorce and I had $50 million...
4: Or $100 million and you didn't want to divide it up in half?
1: That would mean even if the divorce goes horribly for me, I'd still have like $20 million.
0: Well, if you had $100 and, you know, you'd save $50, you'd still get $50, you know.
1: I don't know.
0: She took 50.
1: Honestly, I'll take $1 million.
4: I was going to say, you don't have to worry about them big numbers, though, do you?
1: Yeah, these are weird hypotheticals.
0: That is the beauty of not letting money rule your life.
1: You know, I work in radio and tell jokes for a living. You know that, right? Yeah. You think I'm going to get $50 million?
0: You're actually losing money every month, aren't you?
7: Are y'all not tickled? Are y'all not plumb tickled?
8: I swear to God.
7: This is not what y'all came here for?
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0: say, no way, Jose, stay right where you are. Why don't we close the border and open the bar?
1: Ain't a bad idea, is it?
2: That is not a bad idea. Is that an option we can...
1: It is an option.
2: Yeah. Close the border and open the bar. I like it.
1: I know y'all got a very important sports report coming up at some point. If we can, get all the things going together that we need to do that. But I will say this. In the sports vicinity, adjacent to sports.
2: Okay.
1: Big special event last night at the Superdome in New Orleans. I'm talking about before the game started because it got real... unspecial right after that. But before the game, of course, Monday Night Football comes to, Party City. It's going to be a big time. Everybody's got that energy, that electricity in the air, especially because it was the 20th anniversary of the first game back in the dome after Katrina. Big event.
2: Really?
1: And, Steve Gleason blocks the punt and everybody loses their mind. They win the game and it's woo! It's a lot of excitement. And one of the pre-game excitement back then, a free concert by Cowboy Mouth just outside of the dome.
2: I've heard of them.
1: Before, yeah. And Fred sent me a message yesterday. He said Channel 6 TV in New Orleans did a special with him where he kind of walked him through what it was like 20 years ago and all the excitement and the fun of, rebuilding and the rebirth and all that cool stuff. And, he's up there screaming. And he had hair all over his head back then, too. And he was going wild with them drums like he does, man. It was a good time. And then they kicked off.
2: And then his hair receded like the Italian Navy.
1: They have a navy?
2: I just wanted to make a joke about Italy. It's a World War II joke.
1: Italy. Yeah.
2: It's okay.
1: Yeah. More France would have been, it's New Orleans. They got a France history kind of thing.
2: I'm not supposed to make fun of anyone besides Italians. HR told me.
1: You are Italian. Yeah.
2: They said it's like how black guys can say the N-word.
1: Sure.
2: Yeah.
1: You can say WAP if you want to and nobody cares.
2: I could say Dago or WAP.
1: Whoa,
2: yeah.
1: Man. Yeah. That must feel good, huh?
2: I got a WAP pass.
3: Well, after the kickoff, things quieted down a little bit because Atlanta took the ball, and on the third play from scrimmage, the first running play, Bijan Robinson took the ball 59 yards untouched for the first touchdown of many of the night as the Falcons just ran all over them Saints, 45-24. I'm surprised they got the 24, to be honest with you.
1: Aren't we doing sports?
2: I mean, it sounds like we're doing history.
3: Well, no, this was all the sports basically is history because of that last night.
1: The 20-year thing, that was the history part, and I wasn't doing sports.
2: It's a Walden Johnson Sports Report, whether you like it or not, and it's brought to you by...
3: Good old Drago's Restaurant, man. That food is awesome. That's a reason to party right there. You got a Drago's around you, go crazy with it.
2: Okay, yeah.
1: If you don't, you can order it, and they'll deliver some things.
2: Do they have a website?
1: Well, dragosrestaurant.com.
2: Do they have a location in Bossier and also Lake Charles where Houstonians can go on the weekends?
1: Isn't that funny that you know that?
2: If you're in DFW, I'd recommend the Bossier location.
3: Now, after that ass-whooping that the Saints took, they got 5 days to lick their wounds, get ready, and here come the 4-0 undefeated Vikings.
1: Oh, God. Yeah. Oh, Vikings. They're scary.
3: Yeah, they blow horns and have horns on their heads.
2: They actually have really cool helmets.
3: Yeah, it's crazy.
2: Which is too bad because of what happened to their state,
3: But it was the 20th anniversary of the first game post-Katrina, and a lot of players from the day came out, and everybody was hugging on Steve Gleason, and, he's still getting good care for the family, and the caregivers are taking care of Steve. It's a rough... the world have dealt him with the ALS and all that.
2: Yeah, that's unfortunate.
3: But it was nice to see everybody getting back together for the big celebration. Mike Tirico was there talking about calling the game. He was calling the game. And you don't know what's going to happen. All of a sudden, that guy blocked that punt, man, and the place went wild. And he was talking about being a part of that situation. Now, for those of you who prefer the baseball, you should understand, your team is back in business. The Braves back in business tonight at home in Atlanta. And they are knotted up in that playoff right now. 1-1 with the Dodgers. So it's going to be it's on again.
2: It's getting pretty exciting right now.
3: NFL has confirmed that they did suspend two officials from incidents over the weekend involving NFL games. You know about that one referee that was seen shouting the F word at one of the players.
2: Yeah, it turns out you're not supposed to do that. Shouting the F word during a play is highly frowned upon. But there was another official that got into trouble too, huh?
3: Yeah, Sunday Minnesota-Miami game, Vikings linebacker Eric Wilson was shoved by another player, and then he accidentally collided with a referee, and I believe knocked him to the ground, and then he got up and he started shouting at the player. It wasn't the player's fault. He was pushed. Somebody pushed him, but you know it's always the second guy.
2: Fog of war.
3: That's what it was.
2: Yeah.
3: So the first dude screaming F word, he got a 2-game suspension, and then this other one who, you know, just didn't like getting knocked around, he got a 1-game suspension. So they're cracking down on the referees. Got to act right.
2: All right, while we're doing bad news from the world of football, at least 4 high school students were injured in a high school game in Jersey over the weekend when a section of the bleachers collapsed during a celebration.
1: And it was them jumping around and acting like hooligans that caused it to collapse?
2: Sounds like that was sort of what happened. Yeah. The incident occurred during a matchup between Bergen Catholic High School and Don Bosco Prep, just as the former pulled off an upset victory. When several players ran over to the student section to celebrate, the front railing for the bleachers collapsed as hordes of students stumbled forward. Video captured the moment, and it was pretty. Now the worst. Indiana high school football standout Chris Wilson Jr., believed to be a future college prospect, somebody that would have been great in, who knows, Big Ten, SEC. He's dead. Got killed inside a vehicle Monday morning at 3 in the morning.
1: Oh, dear.
2: What are you doing out at 3 in the morning?
1: As a high school kid?
2: Yeah.
1: Huh.
2: Muncie, Indiana, 17-year-old, found in a vehicle, had been shot multiple times. He was a senior at Yorktown High School. USA Today reported he had committed to play for West Virginia in 2027. And anyway,
1: not going to happen.
2: No, head coach Rich Rodriguez released a statement on Wilson's death saying the West Virginia football program is heartbroken. Yorktown High School principal Stacy Broward said Chris was kind, respectful, good young man, 6'7". He was hard to miss.
1: Wow, in high school. Woo, that's a big one.
2: Yeah, it's a big kid. Anyway, he was a big kid. Now he's dead. So,
1: you ever wish you were taller?
2: No.
1: I mean, you're tall. You're, what, 6'3", I'm guessing?
2: Here's the thing. I'm not good at sports. So if I was taller, I would just be more uncomfortable on an airplane.
1: Well, yeah, or the back seat of a car. But when you're standing next to a person and they're 6'5", then do you wish, well, I wish I was that tall. And then if a 6'5" guy's standing next to that guy and he's 6'7", is everybody always wanting to be taller? How tall is just too much?
2: No, I never felt that way. Usually when I'm in a big group of people, there's like 3 or 4 guys who are tall.

0: Some days we come into work and discover everything's not working, which is fun for us because it makes us have to think on our toes. We like that.
1: It's a mad scramble at 5:30 in the morning. Central time.
0: It's great to be challenged like that.
1: Oh, yes, of course.
0: At 5 in the morning. Anyway, but don't worry about us. We're obviously okay. We're here.
1: Yeah, we made it through. Seems like every day this week there's been technical difficulties somewhere. Mainly at WRNO in New Orleans for a couple of days. Now here in this studio, is it sabotage? That's a French word.
0: It's a good question.
1: Say it with a French accent, you know.
0: You know, I'd like to do that, but I've been told that offends our Muslim audience.
1: Oh, good.
0: Yeah, sabotage. Yeah, they don't like it.
1: Glad to hear it.
0: They think that that's their country now.
1: A lot of concern for you in the email, Kenny.
0: Did
1: you ever get that Monte Cristo that you so desired on Monday?
0: I haven't even seen it. And, you know, I live in the city. I don't have any kids or anything, so I'm in restaurants pretty regularly. Just how I eat when I'm on the go. I haven't seen it on a menu.
1: Somebody recommended Kenny and Ziggy's, which I know you have dined at many, many times. Have you ever ordered it there?
0: The problem with Kenny and Ziggy's, and this is also...
1: Don't say anything rude. It's October 7th.
0: Well, this is also what's great about it. You're right. I don't want to disrespect our Jewish friends. There's a lot of stuff on the menu.
1: Yeah.
0: And normally, and I say this, I cannot express this enough. For those that don't know what we're talking about, it's a famous Jewish deli in Houston. And normally when you're at a restaurant with a lot of stuff on the menu, it's not any good. This isn't like that.
1: No.
0: The stuff there is actually great. But I've gotten so used to getting the Reuben or the,
1: Your go-to.
0: Yeah, corned beef.
1: People want to make sure you get what you need.
0: Man, I really appreciate that. Sometimes when I say things...
1: They're thoughtful. They're just thoughtful. That's all.
0: That was kind of them.
1: Yeah.
0: Thank you. I want one. All right. So a lot happening today, but I think the biggest news, and I know we were all worried about her, is Krista Pike is awake.
1: Whew, man, thoughts and prayers have been answered, right? She was that close to dying.
0: I know. That would have been a shame if she didn't die because we want her to live.
1: And these... You know, to their credit, they're doing their job, just like the people that tried to kill her were doing their job. But these medical professionals at the hospital, I mean, they did everything they could to save this woman's life after we tried legally twice to murder her.

0: prison for using the city's license plate cameras like a private detective he hired to stalk his ex.
1: Oh, excellent. Isn't that nice?
0: USA Today is taking credit. They're taking a victory lap because their reporters spotted him before his own apartment department did.
1: Mm.
0: The sentence is from September 30th. The story ran this morning. Flock Safety. Have you heard of this thing?
1: Flock Safety, huh?
0: It's an AI-generated camera used to survey automatic license plate reader is essentially what
1: and
0: it is.
1: It can read a lot more than your license plate, by the way. They said they can read like a small sticker on the saddlebags of a motorcycle as it drives by and see that you've got an American flag on there. Okay, we'll let you live.
0: Little cameras on poles, parking lots, neighborhood entrances. They photograph every plate that rolls by, stamp the time and the place, and dump it into a searchable database. That's how it works. And a police officer types a plate number in, and he can see where the car's been. But what's weird is, you know, sometimes presidents of HOAs have access to this, private security, because it's not a government product. It's a privately owned company. Departments share the network, so one city's cameras can snitch on a car two counties over. And that can be good if there's a stolen car, a missing kid, a getaway vehicle. But it also hands a jealous person with access to it a map of his ex's entire week.
1: It can be, imagine this, new technology that can be used for good or evil.
0: So a gentleman, I don't know if I'd call him a gentleman, I think he's an officer the Lufkin Police Department, Zachary Klein. 11 years on the job, has found himself in some hot water here. District Attorney Amy Wren says he ran more than 25,000 improper flock searches since July 2024.
1: Why, he was a fiend, huh? Did he have time to do any police work?
0: 25,000 seems like a lot, doesn't it? USA Today has had a cut of the log. Six plates, at least 7,396 searches between December 2024 to November 2025. One plate about 20 times a day for 3 months. And that's not police work. That is refreshing the tracking page like it's a DoorDash order and you're fiending for some tacos.
1: Really hungry.
0: Apparently, the targets were an ex-girlfriend, her family, and the men she dated.
1: Sure, whoever came in contact with her, yeah.
0: At least 12 people tied to women he had dated. He also ran them through TLO and the Texas Criminal Information Center, which hold addresses, phones, registrations, the whole drawer. His phone had Google searches for things like, what is stalking in Texas? Is it stalking if the victims don't know?
1: let's try that with a deer, for example. You're in the woods stalking a deer. The whole point is they don't know.
0: And then also the penalty range. When you are researching the elements of the crime while committing the crime, you have skipped bad judgment and landed on opening statement. And so anyway, he threatened to kill himself in front of kids. According to the district attorney, threatened to set the ex's car on fire and threatened one of the men. He denied it to the Texas Rangers. None of that was charged. Her office did get a lifetime protective order for the woman.
1: Oh, that should do it, right? No? Protective order, Not going to work, huh?
0: I have a lot to say about that, but I'll just tell you when we go to commercial break.
1: Oh, okay.
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0: Okay, so it's, besides being October 7th, it's National Coffee with a Cop Day.
1: Uh-huh.
0: Which is a lot more popular than National Iced Tea with Ice Day. That's not...
1: Yeah, you would think.
0: Yeah. I hate ice. I cannot stand them. You know, they're always trying to make me work weekends.
2: I know.
1: Yeah. So,
2: and
1: so
2: that
1: rude.
2: Iced tea guy, he's not that friendly.
0: No.
2: No. Yeah.
0: He's really not that nice of a guy.
2: Mm-mm.
0: Isn't it weird how all the old gangster rappers from the 90s are, like, doing Disney movies now?
1: Yeah.
0: Ice Cube, Ice-T. I'm sure there's another one. Ludacris, I guess.
1: He's probably, one. Yeah.
0: Ludacris, starring in the new Fast and Furious movie. He's got to figure out how to land a helicopter on top of a skyscraper so he can steal a gold-plated Lamborghini and get it to the president.
2: Hopefully it'll happen during the Christmas holidays so he can also sing his hit, Ludacrismas.
0: That's right.
1: Oh, such a good song.
0: Ludacrismas 2 featuring Cardi B.
1: Well, naturally.
0: Jingle these bells.
1: Ooh. Remember back, you know, way back when that woman killed her kids and then had a trial and they didn't figure out whether she did it or not because she kept saying she did it, but her lawyer kept saying she didn't do it.
0: Was her name Lindsay?
1: Yeah, Lindsay. Yeah. Remember right after that when she seems to have gotten off the hook for it because all these crazy women, they just say, nah, she didn't do that. Somebody here in the room said that I hope this doesn't spark a lot of other women to start, you know, killing their kids and stuff.
0: Yeah.
1: And then since then, I think
0: there's been at least a few.
1: There's been several, and there's another story this morning. A Texas mom.
0: Is this the Houston one?
1: No, this is North Lake.
0: Oh, wow.
1: This is north of Fort Worth. Holly Flores, 37-year-old. And by the way, just give me a glance at Holly there. What do you think?
0: Okay, yeah, they're not. The Lindsay Clancy stands aren't going to take up arms for her.
1: No, she's too pretty.
0: Yep.
1: But Holly, like I say, 37-year-old Texas woman, has now been arrested and detained after her husband called 911 about 4:20 yesterday morning.
0: Jesus.
1: To report that he had been stabbed in the head by his lovely wife. And apparently he was getting stabbed in the head because he was trying to keep her from stabbing the two children, a 3-year-old and a 10-month-old. Those children did get stab wounds in the chest. When the police got there, they rushed them to the hospital. Looks like all three will survive. They took her to the hospital, checked her out, and then immediately released her and turned her over to the police. So they have arrested her and charged her. For some reason, only 2 counts of capital murder attempted and a charge of aggravated assault with a deadly weapon for the husband. Why? Just... She sounded like she was trying to kill him, too, but they changed the charges on her.
0: I don't know the answer to that, but it's the same thing with the one in Houston last week. I've got a photo of her on the screen. Very similar to the Lindsay Clancy case, but based on the photo of her wearing a swimsuit,
1: mm-hmm.
0: standing sideways, showing you
1: mm-hmm.
0: how slim her waist is and her posterior, I'm guessing the Lindsay Clancy stands...
1: You don't feel that the women will... offer an outpouring of support for her?
0: No, they want someone that they can relate with. Lindsay Clancy was just sort of an average looking, wasn't too mm-hmm. ugly, wasn't too pretty, certainly wasn't too pretty, and so they identified with her, they could relate with her. But these two that just happened in Houston, look, I'm just speaking objectively here, they're a little too pretty for the people who take up arms for moms who murder their kids to take up arms for. That's just...
1: It's complicated, all of this public opinion stuff.
0: Okay, here's the other thing that I don't think is... I don't like this, but Flores is the last name there.
1: Yeah.
0: Latina? Because this other one's from Brazil. Is a Brazilian... It's Portuguese, but it's still a Latina, right?
1: I guess.
0: Still Latin America. Some people are going to say... That and not me. This is not me.
1: But you know how the people are.
0: Some people are going to say that Latinas tend to have a short fuse and are more likely to stab you. And so it's when it's a white woman, it's more surprising. But when it's not,
1: mm-hmm.
0: when it's this specific kind of woman, there are some people, and again, not me, who think that is very predictable and they expect it to happen.
1: Well, damn those people for their attitude.
0: I know.
1: Yeah.
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0: All right, calm down, Phil or Peter, whichever one that is.
1: What does my clock say? 4 minutes.
0: Oh, yeah.

0: We're having a lot of technical issues this morning. If you're in Houston, you probably just heard some weird stuff. Everybody else didn't even notice, so I shouldn't have even talked about it.
1: It happens, I guess. It just seems to all be happening at the same time.
0: It's kind of like if you fart during sex and then you realize the girl you brought home from the bar is deaf, but then you call attention to it. You're like, damn it, I shouldn't have even...
1: Yeah, but she still has a nose.
0: Ah, good point.
1: Yeah.
0: They're going to know.
1: Trump- maybe it was her fault. Maybe that's a compliment because, you know... Whew, she was just bringing it out in you, huh?
0: Yeah, it's true. Trump is in San Antonio today, his third Texas stop this month, because the state that used to be a layup is suddenly a sweat.
1: Texas ain't acting right. You got to start acting right.
0: Midterms are November 3rd. And as you know, September 9th and 10th, Trump headlined a midterm convention in Dallas. Some think that didn't go well. I don't know what your thoughts are on that.
2: Was that when he said blow up California?
0: No, that was last week. That was over the weekend, he said.
2: Where was he when he did that?
0: Nebraska, I think.
2: Oh, okay.
0: Yeah.
2: I got to tell you, the response to that is the reason I'm pretty much given up on, well, I don't know about the rest of the world, but I've given up on mankind, I guess is what we're looking at here in America.
0: Okay.
2: The human species in America. That's just too messed up now. So... Trump comes out and says, like, well, some of these people apparently want Iran to have a nuclear bomb. Well, I guess if they get one, they'll use it on California then. Oh, my God. Now, remember, you know, social media is just like, you know, one tiny little piece of a fraction of a piece of the people, but they are out there.
0: No, they're very, people are very upset about this.
2: He said... This is their response to Trump. He said, take out Los Angeles and another city in California. It would be a small price to pay. And they cheered him on. Never thought I'd see a day when an American crowd cheered the president, suggesting a foreign country be allowed to take out two American cities. This isn't normal, and it isn't funny.
0: But that's not what he said.
2: No, they don't care. They got Trump derangement syndrome. This one says, he's calling for American cities to be bombed. This is treason, and the penalty for treason is death. Yeah. No.
0: That sounds like something I would say.
2: I know, and it's supposed to be, but it ain't. No, it says here, we aren't accepting what he said as a joke. It's not funny. He's a traitor to the United States of America. Never in the history of the United States has a president ever invited a foreign enemy to attack his own nation.
0: But that's not what he did. The context from the clip, I'm going to play the clip they've been playing.
3: And again, remember, with the war, it's just artificial. It's a little bit high. It's a small price to pay for keeping the world safe, keeping our country safe. They can take out a city. Let them take out Los Angeles. Let them take out San Diego.
0: All right, I'm going to pause it right there. The context is completely removed and misrepresented. If you watch the longer clip, he's talking about higher prices is a small price to pay because Iran would attack cities.
2: Sure.
0: Trump repeatedly used the phrase small price to pay in reference to the higher gas prices as a trade-off for attacking Iran's rumored nuclear program. He's not suggesting Americans should be nuked. Doesn't matter.
2: No, it don't matter. That's the problem is that you see something, I see something, and they see something, and the reaction is 180 degrees completely different. There's a problem with those people. Maybe that's what we ought to be using social media for. It's not actually a tool for us to communicate with each other and share pictures of our food. It's actually a tool used to root out these nuts.
0: Well, that's what,
2: and get them the help they need. And that might be, some vitamins and minerals. It might mean they need to sit down and talk to a professional about their issues. It might mean they need to be locked away so that they can't do any more harm.
0: Well, that's why people use X, Billy Ed, the platform previously known as Twitter. On Twitter, all these misleading clips get fact-checked, and then they put a community note on it. If you look at them on TikTok or Facebook or Instagram, they don't do that.
2: Okay.
0: Yeah, they just lie to you.
2: I don't look at it enough to know the difference.
0: Well, anyway, today's October 7th, and Trump is going to be in San Antonio with Paxton. Abbott will not be there. He told a Houston law enforcement roundtable yesterday he had already had an event booked.
2: Mm-hmm.
0: He also said when Trump shows up, the base gets excited. They turn out. So the governor likes the turnout machine. He just won't be sitting next to it.
2: He just hopes that it'll spill over on him a little bit. because he's got his own little race to deal with that little Hinojosa woman who has, according to the commercials, and, you know, you can't always believe what they say on either side in the commercials, she has voted to raise your Texas taxes 40 separate times. That's what they keep saying in the commercial. That's a lot of raising taxes. Boy, imagine if she don't have to ask permission anymore. She just, although they keep saying at the same time, the governor doesn't raise property taxes. That's not their job.
0: Now, the governor is in a dogfight right now, depending on what poll you look at. In some of them, he's a little ahead, and some of them, he's a little behind. Every one of these things is within a 5-point margin of error. So if you like Governor Abbott, or at least like him more than this Gina.
2: If you like a conservative being in charge more than a lunatic, liberal, lefty.
0: You can't afford to stay home and not vote.
2: No, sir. When's the early voting start? I want to go early vote because I think it counts more. Especially if you push the buttons really hard when you're voting. Give me that one.
0: Well, that would be 2 weeks before November 3rd. So pretty soon, I guess, is the short answer.
2: Middle of this month.
0: Yeah, coming up real soon. So get ready.
2: Well, next week would be 3 weeks away. So 2 weeks, and it'll be 2 weeks.
0: Right, exactly.
2: You following me?
0: I'm following you, yeah. Anyway, the point is, get out and vote, guys.
2: Yeah, when you can, not yet. In the meantime, you know, they had a little trouble killing that crystal woman up in Tennessee, and that might affect some of the other scheduled executions, like Texas.
0: Okay.
2: Tonight, Texas man, who was, of course, convicted of killing a convenience store clerk during a robbery, caught on video, by the way. He's supposed to be executed tonight. That would be the 30th nationwide for the year. Jamal Howard is now 46, convicted 26 years ago. He was just a youngster of killing Vicky, who was 42 at the time and still is. Shot in the chest in the store where she worked. You know what he got?
0: Mm-hmm.
2: I mean, they got surveillance video of him shooting her. This is in Silsby, up north of Beaumont a ways.
0: Okay.
2: Surveillance video shows Jamal shooting the woman in the chest, and then he got $114 and a carton of cigarettes from the store.
0: Could you imagine?
2: That was worth her life.
0: Ending someone's life for that.
2: Wow. Now, are they going to have, you know, somebody going to stop this because Tennessee screwed up on, so we don't know if he should, you know how they're going to do. I don't know. We'll see if they carry through with it today.
0: Well, we are the, you know, we are Texas. We're known for our executions. Kind of.
2: Florida is kicking our tail in this. They've already carried out 16 this year. That's more than anybody else. I think Texas is, you know, second place or something, though. So we got that going for us.
0: Something to be proud of there.
2: Unless you prefer, you know, like liberal lefty lunatics, you prefer to support the criminals and their criminal activity.
0: Well, apparently some people do.
2: They do. Yeah. I don't get it.
0: I don't get it either. They had a debate last night in Maine for the two Senate candidates, Susan Collins and Democrat Troy Jackson's the guy that replaced the Nazi tattoo dude.
2: Yeah. I tell you what, that's either way you go there, that ain't good. Who they got running.
0: Collins has been there since 1997. Can you believe that?
2: And not a big supporter of your conservative leanings.
0: Classic New England moderate. Votes with her party until the vote is the one cable news is watching. Then she concerns her way to the middle.
2: Yeah.
0: I'm very concerned. Anyway, Jackson is the former Maine Senate president, a logger from Allagash, they say, way up near the Canadian border. He was not the original nominee. You may recall that was a fake oyster farmer who said he fantasized about raping people.
2: Mm-hmm.
0: So,
2: I'm surprised they weren't happy about that.
0: That's the guy that they wanted. If that's the guy they wanted, what's this guy's secret?
2: Man, that's just a messed up world, ain't it?
0: Yeah.
2: Well, and there are still people out there, and people I know, fairly intelligent people that I thought, that are still posting on media about how this whole Cornell rape situation is just another in a long series of decades, of centuries, of men just picking on and victimizing defenseless young women. How dare they force her into all of this sexual activity and their rapings and stuff. I watched a woman say that on the internet last night, who up until that moment I thought was pretty normal. How do they either not know all the facts, so they just keep blasting off their opinions, or if they've read the facts, the police report, the woman in her own words saying it was all consensual, how do they still come up with this whole men are just victimizing women all the time?
0: Well, the young man at the party who passed out during sex, he's now saying he was too incapacitated and she sodomized him.
2: Well, that won't fly. No, the women want to defend the woman only. That's it.
0: Okay, but she never passed out. This guy did.
2: Sure.
0: I don't think any of them have an argument here that they were raped, but if anyone does, it'd probably be him because he was the one that passed out. And he says that he was too incapacitated to consent.
2: He couldn't say yay or nay on that.
0: Yeah. He says they already had information that she sodomized him while he was incapacitated back in November, and nobody told him he had rights as a survivor. He calls the investigation gender discrimination and entrapment. His argument is he was also drunk and on drugs, so if she was too impaired to consent, yeah, so is he.
2: Well, apparently all those words that you just said just bounce right off of the force field that surrounds these women who want to defend her no matter what. I don't get it.
0: I mean, I think he has a valid point here. If she was raped, then certainly he was raped because he passed out.
2: I was willing to support the women who were saying that this shouldn't have happened until we started digging into it a little bit. And it didn't take long at all for us to find the fact that she was gung-ho all for all of this activity. It's kind of her idea.
0: Right up until she was uninvited from the Halloween party. According to the reports, that's
2: got pissed off about something, and these boys are going to have to pay now.
0: Both sides say the other was too wasted to consent. So if that standard runs in both directions, what is a campus hearing actually deciding?
2: Mm-hmm.
0: Would this be the first time in history that two people simultaneously raped each other at the same time?
2: Wow.
0: And do two rapes equal consent?
2: Two wrongs don't make a right, but two odds do make an even.
0: It is a strange news story.

0: Walton and Johnson.
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0: Oh, by the way, all the technical stuff going on and all the, you know, the killings and the stabbings and the wanting to kill people, just all over the news. I forgot to mention, we got ourselves an Isaias.
1: Oh, is that the hurricane?
0: No, it's a tropical storm. Okay. Don't get ahead of yourself.
1: Sure.
0: A hurricane tomorrow, probably. Looks like got about 48 hours, I guess Friday about this time. It'll be heading right now. They're showing you where it's going to, they think it's going to go. And every time they do this, about every 6 hours, it moves a little further east. Because first it was right up the chute to New Orleans. And now it's moved to that landmass. You're familiar with the landmass, right?
1: The landmass between New Orleans and Florida?
0: Uh-huh, that's the one.
1: That's how the Weather Channel describes it. We would call it Mississippi and Alabama.
0: We would.
1: They don't.
0: They, you know, back during Katrina, and I know it's been a long time.
1: Sure.
0: That was just the landmass. They didn't know what that was down here because they're Yankees. Looks like right now they're shooting it right between Mobile and Pensacola.
1: Okay.
0: And, you know, I don't know if you noticed, there's a bay right in that area, so if it, you know, pushes the bay onto the land, that could be bad. So all the dirty side will be like the whole state of Florida, mm-hmm. if it goes where they think it's going right now.
1: So that's Mobile Bay, Perdido Bay.
0: That's Perdido.
1: Yeah. Perdido, yeah. No, I got friends over there.
0: You know people.
1: I was just there.
0: You drive through that tunnel?
1: We were there recently.
0: I like that tunnel.
1: We had a comedy show there.
0: I wouldn't be in the tunnel during a big storm surge, though. It probably just seems like a silly idea.
1: Yeah, it seems like a bad idea. But
0: anyway, he's a name now, and I don't know what kind of name Isaias is. It ends with an S. I've heard of Isaiah before. I think that's in the Bible. You ever heard of it?
1: I've heard of the Bible.
0: Okay,
1: yeah, greatest selling book of all time, I'm told.
0: Is that right?
1: Yeah.
0: Well, until Taylor Swift writes a book, and I'm sure that'll change everything.
1: You think God can't compete with Taylor Swift?
0: Does he want to? Does he even want to try?
1: Who knows?
0: I don't know. Speaking of God, another church has burned in New York City. This is starting. How many times do we have to say? You know, your election, your voting, our lack of voting has consequences. Okay, you got a mayor and a commissioner in New York City, and those are the two Muslims that decide whether the new the church that burned should be rebuilt. Now, that's not a mosque. It's a Christian church. What do you think Muslims think? Should it be rebuilt? Oh, I'll answer it for you. No. And that's the third one. Three historical churches in New York City were, they say here, deliberately, this is a person, you know, he's just saying what he thinks, burned to the ground in the past 6 years, historic landmarks from way back. The Dutch founded New York City. I don't know if you knew that or not. And these were Dutch Reformed churches.
1: Mm-hmm.
0: They traced their roots to the you know, 1600s. Destroyed this year under Mamdani and the other one. Both were denied permits to rebuild. Both of them denied the permits. The one in Astoria, that was the first Reformed church, Astoria, built in 1839, was bulldozed all the way down to the ground while the permit was still pending. They didn't even wait. A Muslim group immediately applied to build a mosque on that site, by the way. Convenient. So the Middle Collegiate Church, could date back to the 1600s, that burned down. First Reformed Church, 1839, burned down. And now the South Bushwick Reform, 1851, have burned down. Two of those were just this year. And the Muslims have decided that, no, we don't need to rebuild those churches. But a mosque? Sure. Let's put that right there where it used to be.
1: Okay, so I don't know if everyone else is going to agree with me on this, but I find that to be a little offensive.
0: That's a little upsetting to you. Well, that's because you're still clinging to your old, you know, Christian values.
1: Yeah.
0: Yeah. Yeah. Once you lose that, flip over to Sharia law and the Islamization that's heading our way, you'll relax. You'll be fine.
1: I kind of thought that liberals didn't want a majority of voters to be against gay marriage and women's rights. And
0: they don't know what they want.
1: But they're importing these people in mass.
0: Sure. They want whatever Trump doesn't want. They don't want whatever Trump does want. And then that's when they hop out of the frying pan and into the fire, I think is the way they put it.
1: That sounds about right. Muslims don't like humor. They don't like pork. They don't like music. That's not allowed in extremist Islam. And apparently they don't even celebrate Halloween. Of course, how would you know?
0: How would you know?
1: Right. Anyway, they're probably not going to care much about how they just changed the Reese's peanut butter pumpkin, Billy Ed.
0: How'd they do that?
1: Hershey has changed the wrapper on Reese's peanut butter pumpkins. They come out every year around this time. It's a peanut butter cup that's shaped like a pumpkin. And they did it because of a lawsuit in Florida. A man in Florida has sued Hershey because he's upset that the wrapper displays a pumpkin, apparently with a face carved into it.
0: Uh-huh.
1: And when you open up the Reese's peanut butter cup, it doesn't look like that.
0: Oh, no.
1: The judge threw the case out twice. The company added the warning anyway. May 2024... four Florida residents, led by a guy named Nathan Vidal, sue Hershey. Vidal says in 2023, he bought three bags of Reese's pumpkins because the bag showed a jack-o'-lantern face. Eyes, a mouth carved into the chocolate. You get the idea. He opened them up, blank orange blobs.
0: Oh, that is so upsetting.
1: Peanut butter inside, no personality. He says he would not have bought them if he had known the face was just a drawing on the packaging.
0: Did he go on a stabbing spree and try to murder members of his family or his neighbors or anything like that?
1: No, he called a lawyer.
0: Well, he controlled himself then.
1: The lawyer wanted $5 million. That number was supposed to represent Reese's holiday candy sold in Florida since 2021. It's not a refund. It's a class action. The American way of saying my candy looks different than what you sold me.
0: Man.
1: And Hershey said a reasonable person knows the picture's just a suggestion. The old wrapper already said, decorating suggestion. You could got the candy you paid for. It's not broken. You could carve a face into it if you wanted. But who would do that?
0: No, who would do that?
1: Anyway,
0: a
1: federal judge in Florida dismissed the case, but Hershey went ahead and put a warning label on it anyway, yeah, saying it doesn't really look like this.
0: Every warning label, as ridiculous as it might be, is there because of a lawyer and because of some guy who hired that lawyer. One of my favorites, and it's on every ad you'll ever see for any kind of prescription drug now. You see all those drugs on TV that you don't know what they do, what they're for?
1: Sure. But,
0: you know, there's unicorns jumping over rainbows and sun is setting over a golden field of wheat and the mountains in the background. What does this do? I don't know. You have toenail fungus or something. Every ad says, don't take blank if you're allergic to blank, which is a stupid thing to tell people. That's the law now.
1: I find it amazing that we still put warning labels on the hairdryer telling you not to take it in a bathtub.
0: Because
1: if you've got to be told that,
0: yeah, you probably should have a hairdryer playing with it in the bathtub.
1: If we took all the warning labels off of everything, Billy Ed.
0: Yeah, give me just, oh,
1: would the Democrats ever win an election again?
0: I'd say within a year or two, it'll be a runaway for the Republicans.
2: Damn! I'm talking, you're not.
3: Thanks for joining us on your Wednesday. Wednesday. No.
2: You're a moron. So's your mother.
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17: Now, this would have been some band. Elvis Costello says he wanted to lead one for a now-canceled late-night show.
18: What's so funny about this love and understanding? Oh, what's so funny about this love and understanding?
19: During this week's episode of the Rolling Stone Music Now podcast, the singer revealed that he pitched himself for The Late Show with Stephen Colbert before the show's original bandleader, John Batiste, got the job. Costello said it was an impulsive thing to put himself and his band The Imposters forward. He went on to say that it was too much to ask of his band members, as three would have had to relocate to New York, among other reasons. Late Show with Stephen Colbert aired its final show May the 21st of this year. I'm Mark Mayfield.
17: The merger between Paramount and Warner Brothers Discovery has been finalized.
20: The new company is adopting the name Skydance. The $110 billion transaction expected to result in thousands of job cuts because there will be so many overlapping roles. The transaction cleared a major legal hurdle last week. That's when a federal judge approved a settlement resolving an antitrust challenge brought by California and 11 other states. I'm Jennifer Bolsoni.
17: And the entertainment world has lost some special people. R&B singer Freddie Jackson has died at the age of 70, and actress Eva Marie Saint, who won an Oscar for On the Waterfront, was 102. That's entertainment. I'm Daria Albinger.

0: Yesterday was National Taco Day, but if you're listening to us on the can this morning, then you probably already knew that.
1: Uh-huh. And if you're listening to us on the app, then maybe it's Taco Day for you today, because that was yesterday's show.
0: I was kind of
1: Or you're listening live, which is today, right now.
0: Yesterday, I witnessed something a little odd.
1: Confusing, huh?
0: I've never seen this before. You know how it's always national something, like Blueberry Strudel Day, and it doesn't matter and no one cares?
1: Nobody cares, yeah.
0: I went to a Mexican restaurant yesterday.
1: Uh-huh.
0: It was packed.
1: Because it was Taco Tuesday?
0: I guess.
1: Yeah.
0: National Taco Day. I couldn't get a table. They're like, do you want to wait? I said, it's Tuesday evening. I'm not waiting. No. I'll just go to a different place to eat.
1: How many Mexican restaurants are within a mile of your house?
0: 1,000.
1: Yeah.
0: I live in Texas.
1: Were they all full? Probably not.
0: Well, the one there, so I went.
1: Oh, I know. That's your go-to, but then there's a second choice, third choice, 15th choice. You know, sooner or later, you find a seat.
0: What did I have last night for dinner? Chicken. I had chicken. It was good.
1: At the Mexican restaurant? Oh, no, you didn't stay. Were you willing to sit at the bar, or were you waiting on a table?
0: I had my dog with me, so I needed to go to a place where I could sit outside.
1: Oh, yeah, they're going to put you outside.
0: Well, you know.
1: I get it. It was nice out yesterday. There's a little bit of a breeze. I don't know if that's because of Isaias or it's just because it's that time of the year, but when the wind just blows even a little bit, even if it's 80-something degrees, it still feels better than if it ain't blowing.
0: Mm.
1: Oh, by the way, Lisa says that unicorn in the drug commercials, she said, there's one for psoriasis where a girl sees the unicorn outside of the window. She says, unbelievable. No side effects mentioned except in the small screen print where they tell you you'll probably develop an anal rash. That's one of my new favorites. More likely to develop an anal rash. Well, I don't care. I just want my toenail fungus to go away.
0: I've had a lot of diagnoses over the years, but I never got an anal rash. I've had colds and coughs and flus. And
1: you're just not taking the right drugs then, Kenny.
0: I guess so. I don't know. I never felt like I was missing it. In the meantime, it is October 7th, Billy.
1: Well, yeah, I heard. 3 years ago, there was a problem. Floating down out of the sky. Look, it's Muslims.
0: Journalists from News Corp went into Gaza this week with the IDF, and they walked a tunnel less than a mile from the kibbutz Nahal Oz. That's the same shaft Hamas used October 7th, 2023, to hit the base and the village. They dragged 18 hostages underground. And
1: like the mole people.
0: What took place there was pretty disgusting.
1: Yes, it was. Now, the ones that didn't get killed and gunned down while they were attending a concert, you know, the ones that they captured and drug off to hostage land, they didn't fare too well either.
0: We were in Italy a little over a month ago, and we walked through the Jewish ghetto, and there was a wall filled with stickers and pictures and flyers, and my girlfriend looked at it. It was a lot of young, cool people had their photos there. And she said, we should put a Walton and Johnson sticker on this wall.
1: Mm.
0: And I said, sweetheart, this is this is a tribute to October 7th.
1: That's not.
0: She was like, oh.
1: Back away.
0: She said, I didn't know that. I was like, it's all right. You don't speak Hebrew or Yiddish or whatever. And neither do I, but I'm pretty, you know.
1: You're just aware.
0: I recognize some of the victims on the wall.
1: Mm-mm-mm.
0: Anyway, the commander on the sector says they've destroyed 32 miles of tunnel along the place there where the fight happened. And the IDF says they control nearly 70% of Gaza, and there is no Palestinian civilians inside the ground that holds. Fighting has not stopped, despite what you may have heard, because you don't hear about it anymore.
1: Oh, no. It's a thing. You know, you don't hear about Ukraine that much either unless somebody does something really, you know, really big that stands out. But
0: there's a fragile ceasefire. The officers there say Hamas is using the quiet to rebuild, and that a boy who was 15 on October 7th is now old enough to go recruit.
1: Mm.
0: They also took reporters to Kfar Aza, the next kibbutz over. 64 residents were killed, including infants and children. IDF spokeswoman Rana Epstein, grew up there.
1: Yeah.
0: She lost her brother, Netta. He threw himself on a grenade to cover his girlfriend, Irene Shavit.
1: Soldiers, I hope she appreciated it.
0: Soldiers found her alive underneath him. The kibbutz used to have about 1,000 people and used to employ Gazans. About 200 residents and volunteers are back there now, so it's not quite what it used to be. What's really odd about it is they say that parts of the tunnel are even air-conditioned. There's a bathroom. That's odd, right?
2: Is that that kibbutz you keep talking about? Is that the kibbutz?
0: Yeah, I guess. I don't know how to say it.
2: Is kibbutz, kibbutz. I don't know. I've heard it that way. I always thought kibbutz. By the way, good morning. And, you know, happy hump day.
0: Kibbutz. Okay. Yeah, I don't know.
2: Kibbutz, I think, is a kind of chatting conversation. You're kibbutzing with each other, you know?
0: Talk amongst yourselves.
2: Yeah. But a kibbutz, if I'm... I have no idea who's saying it right, or maybe nobody is. That's like just a little village out there, you know, like out in the country, like a little small village just out a ways. Didn't have a lot of protection.
0: No, it certainly didn't.
2: They just ran right over that.
0: Well, anyway, it's very sad what happened there. And whether you're pro-Israel or anti-Israel or you just don't care, you've got to admit that raping a bunch of college-age people at a music festival is pretty disgusting.
2: If you have to take a side, I'm telling you, it ain't too hard to pick for me, anyway.
0: Patty Hearst, her kidnapper, has died. Bill Harris is dead.
2: Are you sure? Because yesterday you said Potsy was dead, and there's been multiple reports saying that he's not.
0: That was in the New York Post.
2: Right? I know. But

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3: 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Those men, trusted educators, football coaches, and twins, are now facing more than 50 charges related to alleged child sex abuse. 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This is a story about a group of women who say they survived the abuse, who took matters into their own hands, and are still fighting for the girls they used to be.
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0: The Tennessee governor is resisting calls to commute Krista Pike's sentence. Why would people want to commute her sentence?
1: Yeah, because she survived the execution attempts. And so she's like, you know, is she like a saint now? She's a saint.
0: No, she's a murderer who worshipped the devil.
1: Still guilty of all the stuff they found her guilty for. Why they didn't figure out the easiest way to do that was to just unplug the machine that was keeping her alive in the hospital.
0: This governor of Tennessee, Bill Lee's term limited. He's outgoing in January. He's denied clemency. He says after review, he will uphold the sentence.
1: Good.
0: As you all know, she did not die. Executioners cannot get the IV line set. They administer two doses of pentobarbital on September 30th. She lives. She leaves on a ventilator. Corrections Chief Frank Strada, who already had an execution problem on his record in two states, is shown the door.
1: Oh, yeah, he's got to go.
0: He steps down later this month. So now it's been a week, and her lawyers say she's conscious, she's speaking, which they call against all odds and medically unprecedented. Severe damage to both arms from the injections, prognosis unclear. They say it will be a long time before she can sit in a courtroom and help her own case. Her own case,
1: what did
0: she murdered someone.
1: When she sat in the courtroom before, did she do anything? No. She just sat there looking all sullen and morose.
0: And it's that damn Eighth Amendment again.
1: I know. It keeps popping up, don't it?
0: Every execution on the Tennessee calendar this year has been paused. The governor has not ruled out trying again later. He says the people of Tennessee decided death is the penalty for the worst crimes and his job is to carry out what juries handed down.
2: Yeah.
0: But not yet.
1: No, okay.
0: First, we got to figure this whole thing out.
1: Yeah, well, they don't want another one to go that way. I don't think that's going to affect Texas, though. You said there was one scheduled for today.
0: Well, yeah.
1: Yeah, that got it in Silsby. Shot that girl in the chest for $114 and some smokes.
0: Ought not.
1: No. How much should he have shot her for?
0: I mean,
1: okay, now that's unnecessary.
0: Yeah, that's a bizarre question.
1: No, you bring up the price. You know, well, he got $140. If he got $1,000, would that have been, you know, well, all right. Well, of course he shot her then.
0: Well, the short answer is you never should. But the fact that he did it for such a marginal amount makes it even more insulting.
1: I know. I just, you know, it seems funny to say, you know, this amount was not worth it.
0: Well, right now they're trying to save Melissa Lucio from lethal injection in Texas.
1: What'd she do?
0: Murdered someone. People. Yeah.
1: Well, they found her guilty, gave her the death penalty, then give her the death penalty. I'm sure it was 20, 25 years ago, huh?
0: Well, the liberal media says her children are traumatized because they have been away from their mom for so long.
1: Oh.
0: But your mom killed someone. So.
1: Did whoever she killed, did they have kids or, you know, loved ones that she's been away from ever since she died?
0: Yeah, this woman was sentenced to death in 2008 over the death of her 2-year-old daughter, Maria.
1: Her own daughter?
0: Yeah.
1: Oh, back in the day. We used to punish people for that kind of stuff.
0: Apparently, when someone kills their own kids, it's usually a woman. Mm. I don't know if you've ever heard that before.
1: Yeah, it's been said. It's been going around.
0: And so anyway, it happened back in 2007, and she considered taking... she told doctors the child fell, but in shock over her child's death, she did not say it happened at the other house. She waited for 2 days to tell anyone the child fell down the stairs, which didn't look good.
1: Yeah.
0: Looked like she murdered her own kid. And some would say, well, why would she murder her own kid? Are you not watching the news this week?
1: Hello? I've lost track just in the last couple of weeks.
0: And then the other controversial death row case in Texas is Robert Robertson's.
1: He ain't the one scheduled for tonight. That's Jamal.
0: But some people think this guy, Robert Robertson, shouldn't be on death row. And so,
1: a lot of people think there shouldn't even be a death row for them to be on. Were any of these people that have these thoughts about the punishment, were they involved in the court case? Were they on the jury? Were they at the courthouse to hear the testimony every day?
0: No, a lot of them just showed up 5 minutes ago with a bunch of opinions.
1: Exactly.
0: Yeah.
1: That's how it works today.
0: That is how it works.
1: Well, every time we talk about a new story, there's always that other side, whether it's the kid killers or the death row lady or whatever it is. There's the other side. They're just as adamant and just as forceful with their opinions as you are with yours. And it also happens to be that way on October 7th.
0: Mm.
1: Jew-hating radicals are spending the day today celebrating October 7th and all the horrors and the murders and the kidnappings. They are organizing parades, for these monsters. These are not ordinary Jews, as it says here in the story. I mean, ordinary Jew haters. These are Nazi wannabes in search of their new Hitler.
0: There's a big celebration today. Yes, you heard that correctly. Involving UCLA Students for Justice in Palestine. They booked a room at Bruin Plaza at noon to mark it. Or the plaza itself, apparently, not a room. Vigil. It's not a vigil. It's a march to uplift the resistance. And I gotta say, on the anniversary of a day you murdered a bunch of innocent people, maybe book a different day for your march?
1: No, that's the point. They are planning a New York City, Manhattan, October 7th protest today on the third anniversary of the invasion by Hamas terrorists. And, yeah, there's the other side, whether it's Trump derangement syndrome or, you know, we want to get that lady off for killing her own kids. People will be parading and celebrating the death of the, 1,200 Jews?
0: I get that you hate Benjamin Netanyahu. Some people hate him. Fine. But isn't it weird that college-age people, people in their 20s, are out celebrating? You guys went to Burning Man. You went to Coachella. You went to Lollapalooza. These people that were killed on October 7th, 2023, were doing exactly what you do with your summer vacation.
1: A lot of them were just out there enjoying a concert. Imagine if, you're at Lollapalooza or wherever, any of those others that you mentioned. And
0: you just ate mushrooms. And
1: suddenly parachutes open in the sky and people are floating down on top of you. And
0: suddenly some Muslim guy's raping your girlfriend while he stabs you.
1: That or spraying the entire crowd with, what is it, an AR-15 style assault weapon?
0: That's what they call them.
1: That's what they call every gun that's made now.
0: Yeah, I just don't understand why you'd celebrate that. But then, hey, what do I know?
1: Yeah, well, do you understand how people think a terrorist or Trump is a he committed treason? That was it. Needs the death penalty for treason. Trump's got to be killed. That's what they say. I'm not saying that, by the way, to the FBI whose ears just perked up and the red light went off somewhere. I'm just telling you what they think.
0: Yeah, well, what do they think?
1: The other thing, what I just said about Trump and the treason and the killing.
0: If you want to mourn Gaza,
1: be careful.
0: You have 364 other days to do it. Why this one, unless the massacre is the thing you're celebrating?
1: That is the point, after all, yes.
0: They say they want to uplift the Palestinian resistance. Do they mean the people in the tunnel that
1: were
0: raping people, or do they mean a slogan they have not looked into yet?
1: They say that their aim is to turn October 7th into an international day of a joyful celebration of the butchers who carried out the initial attack. See, they only attacked back.
0: They say the Jewish groups on campus, UCLA, are declining to comment in the report. Are they declining to comment, or have they just decided the school won't protect them if they get attacked?
1: Yeah, exactly.
2: Yeah. It's Wednesday.
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3: In 2005, investigators in Palm Beach, Florida, began uncovering a dark secret.
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3: There was a wealthy man in Palm Beach who was offering young girls a way to make money. That man was Jeffrey Epstein, and he had set up a system designed to bring him underage girls. Local police and the federal government would investigate and, by their count, find dozens of victims. Epstein would become one of the world's most infamous predators, a man who could have faced decades in prison but served just 13 months in his own wing of a county jail.
13: Why would you cut this deal with Jeffrey Epstein?
3: Epstein's abuse would span years and cross state lines.
14: New York, Palm Beach, New Mexico, Paris, Virgin Islands, and each one of those residences is an alleged crime scene.
3: 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Truth and Lies, Jeffrey Epstein.
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0: anxious for your sports report. I know there's people out there just hanging right now, just waiting. Come on, give me that sports report. Some very exciting things happening in sports right now. But I'm getting some late breaking news updates, so I want to make sure I have a complete report for you. So that's going to be just a minute or two. Give me a minute or two, all right?
1: All right, what's the late breaking news? Is it pertaining to, it's part of the sports report?
0: Yeah, it's part of the sports report. So, you know, hang with me. That's all I'm asking.
1: All right, while you're looking into that, we've been covering the ongoing drama involving now disgraced Arizona Senator Kristen Sinema and her ex-bodyguard. The gentleman trashed her house. They had a love affair. He was apparently married. His ex-wife of 14 years is suing Sinema under North Carolina's homewrecker law. The claim is Sinema broke up the marriage while they were out on the road. She bought him gifts, paid for psychedelic therapy, took him on a wedding took him to a Taylor Swift concert. That's the reason this is all public right now.
2: But then they had a little disagreement, and he went off on her.
1: Yeah, they're not friendly
2: so
1: anymore.
2: So you're saying she's available?
1: You ever notice how the amount that women can tolerate other women's craziness is directly proportional to how ugly they are. And similarly, the amount of craziness men will tolerate from a woman is proportional to how beautiful she is.
2: Sure, the hot, crazy matrix. We all know about that, right?
1: Right.
2: Well, anyway, there's also one for women, the dowdy, crazy matrix, perhaps.
1: How does that work?
2: Just the opposite of the hot crazy.
1: Right, yeah, that's a good point.
2: Women would like the victims to be less attractive, and so that then they will support them.
1: If they're crazy and they're kind of mid-looking or kind of homely, women will support them. If they're crazy and they're beautiful, women will probably not support them, but then the flip side is that the men will support them, whereas men won't support a crazy, ugly woman.
2: The hot, crazy matrix is not designed to support women after they've done something, you know, horrible. It's to prevent you from maybe getting involved with somebody that would. The hot, crazy matrix, you're supposed to follow the line. How much hotness do you need to put up with what level of craziness? And at some point, when you've crossed the line of acceptability, you're off on your own now. You're on your own.
1: Well, this woman, Kristen Sinema, she didn't kill her kids. She had an affair with her bodyguard, Matthew Amel, age 39, Army veteran, joined her team in 2022. The relationship started before her divorce was final. She has admitted in other lawsuits to repeated sex with him in cities around the country, starting around Memorial Day 2024. And she didn't run for Senate again. She left in January 2025. His ex has filed the lawsuit. Late in August, Kristen was out of town, and he shows up at the Cave Creek house that she owns. He says he was drinking and mad at the political system. She uses her Pentagon contacts to find out why his unit never got the presidential unit citation.
0: His unit didn't get what it wanted?
1: Yeah.
0: Man, I'd leave her.
1: And she posted a video of soldiers helping a wounded man in Iraq. It's complicated here, but that's what he was mad about. He allegedly said he would destroy a piece of art every 10 minutes until she posted the video. She said she'd post the video. She didn't post the video, and he was mad about it. 22 paintings went in the pool, about $123,000 worth of art. He smashed expensive bottles of wine. Mirrors were destroyed. The total damage was something like $200,000. Mm-hmm. He gets arrested back in the middle of September after she handed over the texts, the video, the surveillance. He got out on a monitor. And now there's a new arrest, September 29th, the Cheesecake Factory parking lot in Phoenix.
2: Cheesecake Factory. This is like when Michael takes a whole office to Chili's. That's the first thing I pictured.
1: Nothing good happens at a Cheesecake Factory. The GPS monitor tips the cops. He had dropped a knife at a gun store to be engraved as a gift for his nephew's Marine Corps graduation. He was waiting on it. Release conditions said he could not be armed with a blade. Investigators,
0: said he was armed with a blade.
1: Right. Not, you know, context here, but still, you're not supposed to have it. Investigators say that stop opened a bigger box. He allegedly tried to buy a gun, threatened to take down Kristen Sinema, and threatened to kill a North Carolina judge. You're not supposed to do either of those things. Prosecutors also say he contacted military friends to build him a rifle, bought tactical gear, and discussed funeral arrangements.
2: Dear Lord.
1: They did not spell out whose funeral.
2: Huh. Ain't that interesting.
1: He refused to show up for the arraignment that was supposed to happen last Thursday. Bond right now set at $25,000. He is due in court October 15th on the house. Prosecutors want it bumped to $100,000. cash only. Her lawyer wants him non-bondable or the number much, much higher.
0: Now, back to that hot, crazy Matrix for a minute. Where do you put Kristen Sinema in that on that hot level? Do you find her to be extremely attractive, moderately attractive, or barely attractive at all?
1: I think she's pretty, but it's not even that she's crazy. It sounds more like she's slimy and sleazy, which is what most politicians are.
2: There you go.
1: She's not the one that smashed the artwork or
2: no.
1: She was just sleeping with a married dude, and you're not supposed to do that. That, you know, and by the way, that is his fault. It's if you have an affair with someone who's married and you're single, you're not necessarily the bad guy, but you're not good either.
2: Right.
1: The bad guy's the person that cheated on their spouse. That seems crystal clear to me.
2: She is, what, about 50 years old now? I think she's 50.
1: Anyway,
2: this is one of the most flattering pictures I've seen of her. That's probably about as good as it gets. And she was what you would call moderately attractive at best.
1: But remember that Hollywood, Washington, D.C. is Hollywood for ugly people. So while she wouldn't be starring in a rom-com, she is considered attractive by D.C. standards.
2: If you just qualify that, you know, attractive where? Compared to whom? Yes.
1: Anyway, the crazy story continues. On Monday, he had a bail bondsman call Kristen Sinema and ask her to post his bond. A lawyer called that indirect contact, it's witness harassment, it's intimidation, on top of the threats against her life. Nobody said exactly when the call was made, but anyway, the sequence is there was an affair, the homewrecker lawsuit, $200,000 of art in a pool, a no contact order, the alleged rifle talk, then a professional phone call asking the victim to spring him from jail. That is a man who thinks the senator is still on, well, he thinks he's still on her payroll.
2: Right.
1: He says the paintings died because the Pentagon stiffed his unit. Is that political grievance? Is that a breakup price tag? What do you call that?
2: His unit got stiff?
1: Yeah, overseas when he was in the military.
2: Oh, no. I don't think Kenny knows what a unit is.
1: No, I get it. It's a double entendre. I get it.
2: Kenny's just not here to put up with a bunch of foolishness. He's here to deliver the serious news of the day. Stop getting in the way, damn it.
1: No, I get it. His unit was stiff. It's funny. I said it. I put it out there.
2: Do it again.
1: Stiff unit.
2: Yeah.
1: She paid for all the trips. She paid for the treatment, the peyote or whatever it was, ayahuasca, who knows, the Taylor Swift concert. Does any of that make the bond her problem, or is that how he got comfortable? He just got comfortable asking her for money.
2: Looks that way.
1: And isn't it weird? North Carolina still has a homewrecker law.
2: I know. Not many states have that.
1: You wonder if at some point in North Carolina, some woman's going to sue an Instagram model because her husband was looking at the account too much. It's like, well, it's kind of a gray area there, but, you know.
2: Did he ever get to her? Only in his mind.
1: Yeah, well, it's all a hypothetical.
2: Right.
1: Stop looking at AOC's feet on the internet, for crying out loud, people. Everyone stop it.
2: Does she have particularly attractive feet? Do we know?
1: No, they're just feet.
2: Oh, okay.
1: But people that are into feet.
2: Well, as we mentioned earlier, it seems like every time we have a normal opinion about things, there's the other half that has a completely opposite opinion. And I believe Superman dealt with that. Jerry Seinfeld is the one that brought that to my attention through his show, because he's a big fan of Superman. And he would often talk about Bizarro World, which is the world apparently in Superman comic history where everything is different. You hate beauty, you love ugliness, you know, big crime wave makes everything perfect in Bizarro World. And how do we know that we're living in that? We mentioned this before, but somebody just recently sent this back in. Back when Obama was president, he had a director of ICE. That guy was so good, he got a medal for removing 900,000 illegal aliens. That was the ICE director. Now Trump has a border czar, okay?
1: Sure.
2: And he oversees ICE, but as a czar. Everybody started calling him a Nazi and a racist for what he was doing.
1: I got to interrupt you here. Isn't the border czar and ICE, aren't those two totally different things? The people that protect the border and the people that are doing deportations, it's like two different groups at DHS, right?
2: But they are comparing one guy with Obama and one guy with Trump doing basically the same thing, whatever his job description is. It was the same person.
1: Oh.
2: Tom Homan.
1: Yeah, Tom Homan was part of the Obama administration.
2: Obama gave him a medal for removing illegals. And then Trump hired him to do the same thing.
1: Well, remember,
2: and he's a Nazi.
1: At the beginning of the Obama administration, Obama was anti-gay marriage. He wanted to put pot smokers in prison. He was very, and then in the second term, he was a totally different guy. They used to call him the deporter in chief.
2: Mm-hmm.
1: Now, he would deport people, and then they'd come right back into the country. It was all like, for
2: wink,
1: show.
2: Wink, wink, yeah. You know, we'll just take you right across here, and you come right back. Wait till we drive off, so we can say we didn't know.
1: Yeah.
2: And somebody that's been away for a week, you know, you just take a little vacation, you shut off the news or whatever. People have noticed now, you come back and look. Well, besides Iran and Russia and Ukraine and all that, we also have France is burning now. France is, it's getting worse by the day. There's the Cornell 7 case and completely opposite opinions on that. It's racist if you paint your nails or if you don't, either way. The left has gone so woke now, they're actually starting to swing to the right. Because you talked about that pendulum thing before.
1: Sure. If you go far enough in one direction, you end up in the other side.
2: Yep.
1: It's just as true with leftism and right-wing ideology as it is with authoritarianism and libertarianism.
2: Sure.
1: You go deep enough into anarchy, you're right back into authoritarianism because criminals control everything.
2: That Abdul guy has compared civil rights to opposing Sharia law. How dare you? Lindsay Clancy says now she didn't kill her kids. Even though she did say before. And we found ourselves last week agreeing with Sonny Hostin from The View. And that is very, very upsetting.
1: Sonny Hostin.
2: That's just 1 week of activity.
1: Sonny Hostin was defending the Cornell 7. And just from a legal perspective. And also, doesn't she have a son that's about their age? Do you think that had anything to do with it?
2: I guarantee you it did. And those of you who have daughters, you immediately want to believe that that girl was raped. Horribly, horribly raped. Against her will. And if you have a son, you're like, oh, hold on. Wait a minute. Why do you want to ruin his life? Because this woman got mad at somebody and started making a bunch of claims that weren't true.
1: What if I told you that all eight of those people were horrible people?
2: Just terrible folks.
1: Well,
2: yeah.
1: Have you ever been to a ketamine gangbang, consensual or otherwise?
2: I don't like you asking my personal questions.
3: So say it with me. Si se puede. The future is ours.
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0: like spy music, doesn't it?
1: Like somebody sneaking up on something.
2: Yeah, it was the mid-20th century, and white people discovered tiki music. It was basically just jazz music. It was white women pretending to be African or Caribbean, and this is what it sounded like.
1: Hmm.
2: This music is actually very white. Some people think it sounds like serial killer music.
1: Yeah, I could see that.
2: It was white people attempting to be exotic.
1: Serial killers were sneaky. You know, it's part of the trade, I think.
2: Mr. O?
3: Yeah, you ready?
2: Yeah.
3: Yeah, man, I got the breaking news from the sports world. You will be glad you stuck around for all this excitement.
2: It's a Walton & Johnson Sports Report. It's brought to you by this sponsor.
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3: All right. Hard news on you, Kenny. I'm sorry to have to tell you the Braves lost last night. I know that you was hoping for a different outcome. Game 4 this afternoon, 5 o'clock Central. You do the math on what time it'll be in Atlanta. But, it's the best of 5. And you know what the best of 5 means. All you got to do is win 3.
2: Sure.
3: Well, it turns out all of the division series right now are at that breaking point, and they all playing tonight. So this is like the first time this will be happening in 30 years or something.
2: How are we going to watch all those games at once?
3: That's what I'm saying. The Brewers, the Dodgers, the Rays, and the White Sox just one win away from winning the division, and it just happens that they are all playing today. Last time that happened, when it all finished up, and it might not, but it could finish up on the same day, was back in 1996, long time ago.
2: How come they don't call it October Madness, you know?
1: Yeah, good question.
2: October Obfuscate? No, that doesn't make sense. No, it's not as good.
1: No, they don't do that.
2: No.
3: So, that's the sports.
2: That's it?
1: Oh.
2: Just a little bit of baseball, that's it?
3: Well, there was no football last night that I'm aware of. No football tonight that I'm aware of to get excited about. Hockey just started. You don't care. It's pretty much baseball and the WNBA playoffs. And really, the only thing that ever gets the news about WNBA is when some white lady upsets a black lady. And like Sophie Cunningham have do. You know, she points at black people knowing full well black people don't like to have no finger pointed at them.
2: What about white people? Do they like to be pointed at?
3: Y'all don't have any problem with anything. Y'all do. We just say anything, do anything to white people. Y'all just shrug it off.
2: There's a sports news outlet called The Athletic. It's owned by the New York Times. And they seem to have a problem with strong women. They're calling for the WNBA's Indiana Fever to fire Sophie Cunningham.
1: Yeah, they got
2: to
1: get her off of the team because she is rude.
2: They said she's too turbulent.
1: Did you hear the statement that she made? And then they said, well, that's just too turbulent. She has to go.
2: What does turbulent even mean? What did she do?
1: Well, she's like stirring things up.
2: Okay.
1: Saying mean, hateful things about other people.
2: I wouldn't have thought of it. I think of it as more moving rough or chaotic. Yeah, right? I didn't really think of.
3: Well, you're familiar with Aja, right? Aja is on the other team.
2: She's got a. Is she the one with the hyphen in her name?
3: Yeah, that's her.
2: She's the one black
3: A-J-A.
2: Basketball player with a hyphen in her name.
1: It's not Asia like the continent.
2: Aja.
3: Aja.
2: Yeah.
3: And she basically got upset with a fan for the other team, for Caitlin Clark's team, I guess. But whoever, I can't keep up with all these teams and who's on what team because I don't care. But Aja did one of them Ron Artest things. She had to go up in the stands and confront this horribly racist fan, a man, I believe it was, who was saying things. He was cheering for the other team, and he was saying negative things about her team, and she didn't want that.
2: You're not allowed to cheer for the other team?
3: Apparently not. And
2: Does Sophie, she know it's just a game?
3: No.
2: Oh.
3: No, this is important. This is bigger than that. Sophie Cunningham then defended the fan being able to, you know, cheer for his own team,
2: sure,
3: and not cheer for her team. And they said, well, if she thinks like that, then she needs to just be off the team completely.
2: You're not allowed to cheer for other teams. I don't understand any of
1: this. That's rude. It's unusual because in Bizarro World, where we live every day now, they felt just the opposite about that. when other players were doing it and other fans were doing it. But now, since it involves Sophie Cunningham, she just got to go.
2: Well, apparently the New York Times columnist, Candace Buckner, who's even that, who cares, is attacking Cunningham by blaming the player, Cunningham, for the Enes Kanter Freedom controversy. The guy who's come out and said he's trans.
1: Right.
2: And he wants to play. And she says, well, it's really Sophie Cunningham's fault. They all showed up to be part of a circus, not to enjoy a WNBA game. They attended solely to antagonize and amplify a non-existent issue in the league, all because of Sophie Cunningham saying men shouldn't be allowed to play in women's sports.
1: Oh, boy. How dare her say something like that?
2: The columnist goes on to claim that if the Fever wants to go back to being a basketball team again, Cunningham has to go.
1: Huh? Mm-mm-mm.
2: They
1: get to make these rules? Is that their decision?
2: You know, the funniest thing about this is Sophie Cunningham got people to talk about women's basketball.
1: Yeah.
2: And so did Caitlin Clark to that point.
1: Kind of like on your defending the hot. Or not defending the hot.
2: Right.
1: They're not defending Sophie Cunningham for the same reason. She's one of the more attractive ladies in the WNBA, black or white, and just cleared that up. So they don't care for her.
2: Well, yes, obviously we agree there are attractive black female basketball players.
1: Obviously
2: we agree with that. But you're right, Sophie Cunningham is the one that was in the Sports Illustrated swimsuit issue. She's the one you see modeling nude. She's the one that all the girls want her sneakers, whereas, who's the top player in the WNBA? Does anyone even know?
3: Asia.
2: Is it?
3: I give it up for Asia.
2: You think that's who it is? Hang on.
3: Well, top player, top scorer, top rebounder, top in steals, there's all kind of, best.
2: Just across the board.
3: Across the board.
2: Okay.
3: What you got?
2: It's Asia.
3: That's what I'm saying.
2: And then Angel Reese. Points per game is Asia. Where's Caitlin Clark on this list? Oh, here she is, number two all around.
1: Oh, no.
2: Asia's number one.
1: Nobody needs number two.
2: See, my problem with Asia, I think, really is that Asia is not a name. Isn't it just sound like you threw a bunch of letters together and put a hyphen in there?
3: It's only two letters. It's an A and a J.
2: You know what would
3: and
2: make...
3: And another A, but that's another same letter.
2: You know what would make Asia more appealing to me? If she played a different sport or just did anything else, because women's basketball is so boring.
1: Well... What's she going to do?
2: You just want to watch people miss layups for 90 minutes? It's really boring. It's terrible.
4: So the Sons of Geronimo, still suffering from propeller lag, are nipped by the Brewers tonight 7-0.
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8: Standing up for what's right. Helping out when things go wrong. Seeking the truth and speaking our minds. Not just making records, but breaking them. Leading the way behind the camera, beyond the runway, and on the silver screen. Not just making our mark, but making a difference. Now that's a job for a Girl Scout. Girl Scouts, preparing girls for a lifetime of leadership.

0: if we can or can't do it. I didn't write the list. I looked at it.
1: What's the list?
0: Well, we were talking about things that black people don't like getting pointed at. And there's a list of things that black people don't like on the internet.
1: Okay.
0: I don't know who put the list together, but one of the things on the list is people who invade your personal space, which is kind of like the finger pointing, you know, doing that. That's like getting in your face with a finger point.
1: Okay, but hang on. She was like 20 feet away when she did that.
0: It's a point. Powerful thing.
1: That can't be a black thing. No one likes when you get in their personal space. I don't like that. I don't like when someone's in the bathroom and they stand right next to me at the urinal.
0: Of course not.
1: When there's five other urinals they could have stood at.
0: Yeah, that's pretty creepy, dude.
1: Right.
0: There's somebody wanting to flirt.
1: Yeah, what am I, black?
2: What are some of the other things I and my people apparently don't like?
1: Yeah, what's on it?
0: Being ashy?
2: Well,
1: yeah, I could see that, yeah.
0: Gratuity?
1: Oh, no.
0: Bill collectors?
1: Well.
0: Getting their hair wet. Scary movies.
1: No, that's not true. Black people love scary movies.
2: They just, you might not like the way they react to some of it, though.
1: If you ever want to go see a really poorly made scary film around Halloween, go watch it in a black neighborhood. It's like going to Showtime at the Apollo.
0: Makes everything better.
1: Yeah, they're so funny. They have great lines, great one-liners.
0: They also, black people don't like it when the only black person in a show dies first.
1: I could see why.
0: Yeah. When black people get on TV and act a fool. Yeah.
2: But that does look bad for the rest of us, you know. People out there on the street showing their ass.
0: Nature and outdoorsy stuff, like camping.
1: No, that checks out. I've been to outdoor music festivals before. There's usually not a lot of black people.
0: Yeah. Undercooked meat. Black people want it well done, apparently. That's the standard.
1: Yeah, I don't get that. Why do black guys like their steak overcooked?
0: Extreme heat or extreme cold. White people with ethnic hairstyles. Don't do that.
1: I happen to agree with them.
0: Almost all animals, especially wild ones, but not pit bulls. They're okay with pit bulls.
1: Doesn't that seem weird? The one animal we don't like, they do like.
0: That's the world we live in today. Huh. And, being pointed at. They don't care for that at all.
1: Hair touching. Unsolicited touching of hair or intrusive questions about hair texture, length, or style.
0: Would you like it if people just came up and started touching your hair?
1: But people don't really do that to white guys. I think if some woman walked up to me and started rubbing her hands through my hair, I would like it. Yeah.
0: Yeah, you'd probably. Well, depends on, you know.
1: What she looked like.
0: Of course.
1: How much would you tolerate some woman doing that? backhanded compliments on intelligence or articulation.
2: Say what?
1: You know, like you're so articulate. Remember what Joe Biden said about Obama?
0: Yeah. Hey, look at that. You can actually speak the king's language.
1: Appearance and skin tone remarks. Inappropriate comments regarding skin shade, racial features, or phrasing like, pretty for a black person. Pretty for a black person. This is from the London School of Economics.
0: Well, people say that about, you know, hey, you ain't bad looking for a white girl. And we don't lose our minds over it, you know.
1: This is what they teach you at the London School of Economics. They don't teach you economics?
0: Nah, probably not.
1: Dismissal of racial experience. That's the same thing you said before.
0: Yeah.
1: Saying something's not. Intrusive identity questions, demanding personal background checks, origin stories, or policing names and cultural habits. I don't understand that, because that doesn't seem like... Seems like some white people wouldn't like either, if you started asking me a lot of questions about...
2: Yeah, some of that go both ways, you know.
1: Or do they just mean, like, how well do you know your dad? Is that what they mean?
0: Oh, boy.
1: I'm asking.
0: I don't know.
1: What do they mean by that?
0: Sometimes the questions are upsetting enough. We don't even get the answer.
1: According to the National Museum of African American History and Culture, black people don't like the angry black woman stereotype, mischaracterizing normal assertiveness, passion, or disagreement as aggression or hostility. Wow. Then they must hate The View.
0: Yeah. They gotta hate that. Well, if they stop acting like that on TV all the time, like Mr. O said, they're out showing their ass. That's a thing they do.
1: The black brute stereotype, unfairly associating black men or youth with criminality, danger, or violence. Well, don't look at FBI statistics.
0: No, don't look at that. Statistics are racist. You know it. I know it. Everybody knows it.
1: Radicalized tropes involving food and culture, reducing cultural heritage or items like watermelon. I actually agree with that, because I love watermelon and fried chicken.
2: I know you do.
1: I never understood. Why is that a black thing? You don't get to own fried chicken and watermelon.
2: Last time we had a big fried chicken and waffle catering service come up here, I barely got any. Because white people just got all over it first.
1: If you show up here right now with some fried chicken and some waffles and some watermelon, I'm going to tear it up. I'm going to eat it before anybody else does.
2: See, that's the problem. Yeah. Why do you want to step up? Let me get mine. All the black people step back. Yeah, see how that worked? Back of the bus.
1: Well, speaking of black men who have been dealt an unfair hand, today we would like to offer thoughts and prayers to Missouri freshman offensive tackle Johnny DJ Jones, hospitalized and placed on a heart transplant list at the Mayo Clinic in Jacksonville, Florida, according to his coach, Eli Drinkwitz.
0: That's your real name?
1: That's his name, Eli Drinkwitz. That's his name.
0: Okay.
1: Missouri staff initially detected an issue with the 18-year-old's heart over summer during freshman intake testing, and the coach got pretty emotional about it. The team's medical staff consulted the Mayo Clinic for a second opinion, and the Mayo Clinic said, yeah, there's something wrong here. Doctors at the clinic detected a much more serious heart problem, and it needed immediate action. The coaching staff was told last week Jones needs a heart transplant.
0: Mm.
1: The seventh-year coach added a shock has impacted everyone, and prayers have been called for the Mizzou fans and coaching staff alike. So, yeah.
0: I like that you threw that Mizzou in there, yeah, because that's like their nickname, right?
1: Yeah, Missouri Mizzou.
0: Mizzou.
1: Well, that's the town, isn't
0: yeah.
1: it?
0: Well, yeah, but everybody just says Mizzou. They don't call it, they don't actually say that's the town. Also, black people, according to this I just found, don't like Abdul El-Sayed, however you say Abdul's name.
1: This is something people don't talk about a lot. Middle Easterners and blacks, and then Asians and black folks, they often don't get along well. Everyone always thinks it's on the whites to cause all the racial disharmony.
2: No, let the white people do it. That's what they're good at.
1: No, but you ever been around a Korean and a black person at the same time? They often don't like
2: it. It's funny you say that. Yeah.
1: Why did you
0: remember that movie, the drinking your juice while you're in the hood, making fun of some of the other black shows? And they had a Korean store that every time you walked in the door, the little bell up top, instead of going bing bong like that, it said something derogatory.
1: Yeah.
0: Koreans are racist, naturally. That's what they wanted you to know.
1: And it's a parody of two other movies.
0: Right.
1: Do the Right Thing. It's a Spike Lee movie.
0: Mm-hmm.
1: Features a Korean-owned grocery convenience store in a black neighborhood. Tense.
0: Oh, yeah.
1: Right? And then
0: very tense. Because they're eyeballing you the whole time you're in there, if you're black.
1: Well, and it's touchy for both people, because the Korean guy didn't want people to shoplift from him.
2: And they just assume every black person come in there is going to be stealing stuff, right?
1: But then the black guys don't like the Korean guy because he's an immigrant who just showed up 5 minutes ago and he owns a business in their neighborhood.
0: Uh-huh. Wonder how that happened.
1: Another movie, Menace to Society, has a very famous opening scene where two black teenagers enter a convenience store, South L.A., owned by a Korean couple, and the owners immediately racially profile them. It's very tense. Then there's a fatal shooting. That's how the movie starts.
0: So the recommendation is don't be a menace while drinking your juice in the hood on a Saturday or whatever. You'll find that. You just look that up. In the meantime, the black voters in

0: you disagree with all the things you agreed with 5 minutes ago.
1: Mm-hmm.
0: And that's the whole debate. But I don't know. Paxton and Tallarico haven't had a debate yet, so.
1: No.
0: Tallarico was supposed to do our radio show earlier this year. He blew it off.
1: Right.
0: He called this radio station, asked to be a guest, said he wanted airtime.
1: Yeah, what's that equal time thing, you know, that we're obligated to do?
0: And when he found out it wasn't going to be softball questions, he ran faster than the coyote when being chased off a cliff.
1: No, the roadrunner runs away because he's being chased by the coyote.
0: I never saw it.
1: I know.
0: Was it popular?
1: Yeah, I guess it did okay.
2: Yeah. All right, patrol. You all know the drill. Not one Mexican is to get past this border. Not a single one. Yeehaw!
3: Walton E. Johnson.
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6: In postseason baseball, the Dodgers beat the Braves 3-1, helped by homers from Kike Hernandez and Freddie Freeman, and seven strong innings from Yoshinobu Yamamoto that included striking out 10. In the second game, the Padres avoided elimination, holding on to beat the Brewers 4-3. Padres star pitcher Michael King, after starting Game 2, came in from the bullpen to get the final six outs. All teams are back at it today. Chicago can sweep their series with Cleveland at 4 Eastern on TBS. Atlanta needs to win to stay alive against the Dodgers. That's at 6 Eastern on FS1. Rays-Yankees Game 3 is at 8 Eastern on TBS. And Milwaukee-San Diego at 10 Eastern on FS1. 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
11: It's August 2023, a county government meeting in Pennsylvania's Lehigh Valley. A young woman, early 20s, steps up to the mic to speak.
12: My two-month-old son was happily drinking milk from his bottle when he quickly started choking, turned blue, and went limp. My boyfriend transported our son to the changing table as I grabbed an anti-choking device and my boyfriend began assembling it. Two pumps of the device and my son was conscious, gasping for air and coughing up milk.
11: They all went to the ER to make sure the baby was okay.
12: But upon arriving at Lehigh Valley Hospital, the diagnosis quickly became something so different.
11: One of the doctors had a theory.
12: She stated to my father and mother-in-law that we are young, first-time parents who got frustrated with our baby and violently shook him to make him stop crying, and a confession would only make things easier for us.
11: The parents were told to leave the hospital without their son, and he wouldn't come home for 7 whole months.
12: I'm a postpartum mom dealing with the grief and the trauma of my son being ripped from my arms. And I'm a mom who lost everything in less than 24 hours due to one doctor's misdiagnosis. Enough is enough.
11: And then the next person speaks. And the next one. The stories they tell form a pattern of parents walking into a Lehigh Valley hospital to get help for a child, only to leave without them. And the same doctor's name kept coming up again and again. Pediatrician.
13: I ask you, what kind of doctor does this?
11: That's what I wanted to know, too. From Serial Productions and the New York Times.

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0: miss you.
1: Oh, it's a play on words. There's not really Anita Beer. He's saying he needs a beer.
2: It's becoming a trend lately. You got to watch out for that kind of stuff.
1: Yesterday, Anna Navarro was interviewing Michael Douglas on The View, and he said, why are you a Republican? Why aren't you an independent? And she said, I'm staying a Republican so I can vote in the primaries down in Florida, and I could screw up the candidates for the rest of the Republicans.
2: Well, how cute.
1: Yeah.
2: Yeah, that's fun.
1: Classy. That's it? That's why you're a Republican?
2: Looks that way.
1: Should we do that? Should we all go vote in the Democrat primaries?
2: Well, it has been suggested since, they find multiple ways of cheating and manipulating the system. Perhaps the other side should as well. But then it's going to be hard to complain about it if you're doing it too.
1: Besides being the anniversary of that thing that happened in Israel, today is also the 30th anniversary of Fox News.
2: Is it specifically today? I wonder, or is that a convenient way for them to avoid talking about October 7th 3 years ago as much? It seems like they're spending way more time patting themselves on the back than they are covering the slaughter of the Jews 3 years ago today.
1: You got to think if there's one network that wants to talk about the slaughter of the Jews, it's probably Fox News.
2: Well, maybe the people that work there, but what about the people that own it now?
1: Well, that's like Rupert Murdoch's kids, right? Aren't they all in on Israel? You think they would want to talk about it?
2: I don't know.
1: The channel launched on October 7th, 1996. That appears to be historically accurate. And that's when Rupert Murdoch started a 24-hour news channel. First day reached over 10 million homes. And the debut has anchors like Alison Costarini and Luis Aguirre. And one of the guests was Mayor Rudy Giuliani.
2: Mm-hmm.
1: And I had never heard of those other two people. Roger Ailes is the name that they don't mention much. Even though he built the network, they don't talk about him at all because he had some Me Too stuff, right?
2: Oh, yeah. So they've gone back 30 years and they found a bunch of people that used to work there. And they've had a little walk down memory lane. And every time I see them talking about their 30th anniversary, I think I see them not talking about Israel. Anyway, that's just my take.
1: Well, I think they're telling the truth. I don't know. It's their 30th anniversary.
2: Yeah, but it does seem convenient timing as well. Did they attack Israel because it was Fox News anniversary? No, that didn't have anything to do with anything.
1: I'm looking at the Wikipedia page right now for Fox News, and it says launched October 7th, 1996. I don't think they changed that for...
2: No.
1: To avoid talking about it on the news today. I think it's real.
2: Well, when we celebrate our anniversary, do we avoid the other news?
1: No.
2: No, but that seems to be what's happening.
1: Well, another thing we're covering today is that 17 years late, they picked the base. Nadal Hassan, the Fort Hood shooter, is set to die by firing squad on December 3rd at 1 p.m. on the post where he did the crime.
3: Well, all right. They're going to let some boys over at Hood do the shooting?
1: Army Secretary Adam Towle posted it Tuesday night. Hegseth recommended the method. Trump signed off on it.
3: He also said, if you want, we could strap him to a bomb and drop him on Iran. But they said probably going with the firing squad thing.
1: First military execution since 1961. It's happening in Killeen. That makes this a Texas story,
3: yes,
1: boys.
3: Yes, sir. By God, right.
2: They don't officially call it Fort Hood anymore either, do they? But everybody does. I thought, that's still what that is.
1: I thought Trump changed it back.
2: Well, maybe he did, or maybe a judge wouldn't allow him. You know, because the president is often foiled by left-wing judges in left-wing cities or states. I mean, when the president's a Republican, they are foiled. It doesn't happen to Democrats much.
1: In 2023, it was renamed Fort Cavazos after Richard E. Cavazos.
3: Yeah, no.
1: And then in 2025, it was named back to Fort Hood.
3: Yeah, nothing against Richard. We didn't need to change the name.
1: Well, it was originally named after a Confederate general named John Bell Hood. But when they changed the name back to Fort Hood, they made it so it was after Colonel Robert B. Hood, no association with the Confederates.
3: Wink, wink, right?
1: No, I think he was from, he fought in World War I and World War II. He was part of the 12th Field Artillery Regiment.
3: It can be about whatever hood you want it to be about.
1: Yeah. Well, anyway, the name's the name. I think it's a good name. Why not? Why shouldn't it be? The thing that's interesting is that Robert B. Hood's biography online is pretty short. It says here, as a major, he was stationed in Hawaii December 7th, 1941, and he and his family survived the Pearl Harbor attack. Maybe you heard about that.
2: I did hear something in the news.
1: And he commanded an artillery training unit at Fort Sill in Oklahoma. He retired as a full bird colonel in 1961.
3: That's a pretty cool way to go.
1: Yeah.
3: All right, full bird.
1: You know what else is interesting about Colonel Robert Hood here? Look at that mustache. Do you guys see what I'm seeing there?
2: Uh-oh. Yeah. It seems heavier just specifically under the nose.
1: Right.
2: And then thins out rapidly as it stretches across his face, or doesn't.
1: He had a mustache that looked a little bit like Charlie Chaplin.
2: Yeah, now, that's what I thought when I saw it.
1: I don't know if you're a history buff or not, but
2: Charlie Chaplin made movies.
1: Right. And there was also a guy in the mid-20th century in Germany who had a mustache like that.
2: We don't know anything about that.
1: But still better, they say, than naming the base after John Bell Hood, the Confederate general, who, interestingly enough, is buried at the Metairie Cemetery in New Orleans, Louisiana.
3: Is that right?
1: Yeah.
3: Still got him above ground, right?
1: Yeah, I'm not sure exactly what it looks like there, but...
3: Well, they don't want him floating off next heavy rain, you know.
1: Good point, yeah.
2: Or be uncomfortable for people.
1: Or rising from the dead once every Halloween. Speaking of, isn't that coming up in a little bit?
2: Spooky!
0: All right, patrol, you all know the drill. Not one Mexican is to get past this border, not a single one! Yeehaw!
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2: A few miles from the glass spires of Midtown Atlanta lies the South River Forest. 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

0: Maybe so it's a sign that times are changing. Miley Cyrus is having a bad week.
1: Oh, no. What happened?
0: All right. She released a new album recently, Bass Persuades. That's what it's called. And it went from number one to 157 in a week. It hit the charts right at the top.
1: Came out like instantly number one and then just disappeared?
0: Yeah, they said it was the biggest second week collapse ever for an album that actually debuted at number one.
1: So that's like when a movie comes out and everybody's excited to see it because there's a big star in it, maybe like Tom Cruise or somebody. And then it comes out and nobody liked it. Nobody went back to see it the second week. Digger. Yeah.
0: Yeah.
1: It was a huge flop. Tom Cruise says he still stands by it. And I'm sure one day it'll be a cult classic, right? But right now, not so much.
0: I lift weights in the city with a group of liberals 3 times a week. And they're not all liberals, but, you know, it's the city. And they're nice people. We had a nice conversation. And one of them said they were going to go see this film. And every other person in the room was like, I heard it sucked.
1: Of course.
0: And they all turned to me to see what I thought. And I said, I heard it was woke pandering BS and that even people who like woke pandering BS don't like this movie.
1: They had to charge out to see it right away then, right?
0: No, they all said that they'd heard the same thing.
2: Yeah.
0: You know, I think they were just curious what the right-wing take was on it.
1: Of course.
0: Anyway, Miley Cyrus having a bad week. Apparently, the only time it was worse than this was when Bon Jovi released This House Is Not For Sale, which debuted at number one and then dropped to 169 in a week. Now, Bon Jovi's album got a stunt bump back to number one, then fell again. Miley's is the record for a record that premiered at number one and face-planted the next week. Either way, she is, well, congratulations, Miley, you did it.
1: Well, all right, then. I thought when you said she had a bad week, I thought you meant somebody just reminded her who her daddy is.
0: Don't you think he's a little more normal than she is?
1: Well, yeah, probably, but, you know.
0: Have you seen her in the Peloton ad?
1: I doubt it. If I did, I probably wouldn't even know it was her.
0: Well, I tell you, I hate to admit it, I find Miley to be very attractive in that TV commercial.
1: I love her voice. I think she's got just a powerful, dynamic, and very unique sound. And, you know, some people don't care for that. That's why we all like different things. If everybody liked the same thing, what would happen?
0: They'd all like grandma.
1: They'd all be trying to chase grandma down.
0: Yeah, that's it. Yeah,
1: no, but that's what grandpa used to say anyway.
0: I do like that song she made about the old Democrat Party, though.
1: Yeah. I do remember this one.
0: Yeah, this is probably my favorite Miley Cyrus song.
1: It's clever.
0: It's great.

0: Yeah.
1: That's a fun song,
2: right? It's fun, and it reminds us of what's going on right now in the Americas. There's more than one, you know.
1: Yeah, there's South America.
2: Down in South America, they are loving them some democracy and hating on socialism. And they've been voting down there pretty regular in all these different countries, and socialism's out. The good old conservative views of democracy are in. So apparently, socialism's kind of like water.
1: Yeah.
2: If you scoop a bunch out from over here, then it gets bigger over there. So less socialism in South America, but North America is just running as fast as we can to it.
1: Over the last 2 years, we've noticed there have been a lot of elections in South America that right-wing, conservative, Republican-like, Trump-like candidates have won.
2: Exactly.
1: And people ask, well, how did that happen? It turns out it's not a coincidence. After Elon Musk launched DOGE, the Department over Government Efficiency, they went and made massive cuts to USAID, the amount of money we were giving to foreign countries. And it turned out a lot of that money we were paying in South America for things like transgender puppet shows and gender-affirming care,
2: right?
1: Well, a lot of it wasn't just going to silly stuff like that. It was going towards activism, NGOs, non-governmental organizations.
2: And did they stop funding that? What happened?
1: Suddenly, the leftist candidates they were promoting weren't popular anymore.
2: They didn't have the money to get behind it and sway the vote, buy the vote, whatever it took to get the vote.
1: And then a bunch of right-wing populists won.
2: The people started speaking up without being manipulated.
1: It seems like the United States is about to start shifting back to the left. That's what they're telling us.
2: That's what they're saying, man. You can't get that socialism fast enough.
1: But in South America, it's exactly the opposite. After getting rid of the USAID funding on a massive scale, all the left-wing activism happening south of the border is dried up, and suddenly people have gone back to normalcy.
2: Imagine that.
1: Yeah.
2: Well, guess we'll just sit here and watch it through the window, because it's not happening in our house.
1: Well, maybe we should move down to El Salvador, where there's more opportunity.
2: Why specifically El Salvador? There's a lot of countries you could have picked. You know, Brazil's big, and Chile, it ends with lay. I thought you'd enjoy that.
1: El Salvador used to be one of the most dangerous countries in the world. Now it's one of the safest.
3: And Colombia, too.
1: Sure.
3: You know, you ever heard of Medellin?
1: Yeah.
3: Man, it was a day you wouldn't want to go to Medellin.
1: Yeah, Argentina's become a very safe place.
2: Now, Argentina looks like it might work for me. And I could see that.
1: And what about Chile?
2: I just already mentioned that.
1: Yeah, well, Chile is apparently becoming very...
2: Why are y'all saying it like that?
1: Because that's how they said it on the news earlier, and we all thought it was funny.
2: It was a little odd. Chile.
1: Chile.
2: Yeah.
1: But anyway, it's like Iran. That's technically how you pronounce it. We just don't say it like that.
2: Iran. There's all kinds of different ways to say it. Check with Obama. He knows.
1: All right, there's a lot of attention today on this sexual misconduct case out of the state of New York, and I don't mean Cornell.
2: Oh, what else?
1: The Department of Education opened a federal civil rights probe into whether New York City public schools mishandled staff-on-student sexual misconduct.
2: Staff-on-student.
1: That's what I said.
2: Yeah.
1: And the Trump Education Department's basically saying, we've noticed... It's almost like what you're accusing the Catholic Church of. When you guys do something inappropriate with an underage person, you really seem to brush it under the rug.
2: Right.
1: If we went out and audited you guys and did an investigation, what would we find?
2: I think you know, but they don't want you to find that.
1: Yeah, the nickname for this trick is called passing the trash. If a school takes federal money, it has to respond properly when a student is sexually harassed or assaulted, including by a teacher or a staff member. Respond properly does not mean transfer the guy to a school two subway stops away and call it a fresh start.
2: But that's what the Catholics did in the church, and so now they're accusing them, at least, of doing the same thing in the schools.
1: Passing the trash.
2: Uh-huh.
1: How many parents do you think know about that phrase, and how many just think their kids' teachers left for personal reasons?
2: Yeah. Yeah, they don't tell you anything more than they have to.
1: Does this make you feel better, or is it make you wonder if it's happening more than we realize and we're just not doing it everywhere?
2: There ain't much happening in the news these days that makes me feel better about much, be honest with you. I got to tell you, every time I see humans out there acting the way some of them do, how'd you put it today? Showing their ass? Yeah, I don't care for it.
1: Should a school district that won't protect kids still get a federal check?
2: No.
1: Clearly not,
2: but
1: right?
2: How do you define protecting kids? Protecting them from their parents who won't allow them to have gender-confirming surgeries?
1: Or
2: they see that as protection. The school knows what's best for your children, not the parents.
1: It's not up to the school to protect a kid from its parents.
2: But the school says it is.
1: The school is supposed to protect kids from other school members, other students.
2: But remember, it's bizarro world. Everything's opposite.
1: So this is still just an investigation. It's not a finding. They haven't found anything yet. But they say they have reason to believe that this is a pressing issue they need to look into.
2: Kathy Hochul is on the news right now saying, New York does not give criminals sanctuary. Okay, sure. We'll just believe anything you say, right? Damn the facts.
1: Well, she's talking about Cornell, but it sounds like, and by the way, that's a privately operated university. It sounds like at the public schools in their biggest city, this sort of thing happens all the time, and they're not doing anything about it.
2: And I got a guy running for governor. I don't know if he's running against her or somebody else, but he's saying we need to put a stop to all this crazy. Somebody needs to do something.
1: Isn't crazy on their state flag?
2: I think it is.
1: Yeah.
0: This show's a lot like sports. Entertaining, but pointless. This is the Walton and Johnson Show.
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0: figured it was building up something. Here he goes.
1: That's
0: tear it up, son.
1: That's Professor Longhair.
0: Yeah, I knew he was getting there.
1: Now, whenever I see a photo of Professor Longhair, his hair doesn't look very long to me.
0: Yeah. But you're okay with that, right?
1: Well, you know, it's not all the same to me.
0: I understand.
1: Yeah. Anyway.
0: I was thinking about this. Yesterday, we talked about Fred and Cowboy Mouth, and it was the 20th anniversary, the game after Katrina and the Superdome, Saints, Falcons, all that kind of stuff. Forget the outcome of Monday Night Football. And Fred was on TV talking about him playing that concert, Cowboy Mouth, and all that. And then I thought, well, you know, we got a lot of fans of Cowboy Mouth listen to the show, and we probably should mention, you know, in case you hadn't heard yet, if you like them, Cowboy Mouth's going to be playing this Friday in Lafayette, Louisiana, at a place called The Ruins. You've heard of it?
1: I've heard of it.
0: Yep. And then the next night, Saturday, coming to Houston, Texas at the Heights Theater, where I saw them back, 2019, I think, when they played there, when that's when Johnson got up to go drumming with Fred.
1: That sounds like a ding dang of a hoedown.
0: It was quite the show.
1: I like that venue. The Heights is a cool place to see a band.
0: Oh, yeah, it's gorgeous.
1: Especially.
0: Friday night, Lafayette, Saturday night, Houston, if you wanted to see you some Cowboy Mouth live, and that is the way to enjoy them the best, then get some.
1: Get you some.
2: Hey, everyone, it's back to school time. Let's go back to school with Kenny.
1: And this report's brought to you by
3: our good friends at Haywood Harvest. We highly recommend the products there. Somebody was telling me they had trouble falling asleep at night because their brain is so busy they can't shut it off.
1: Have you tried Haywood Harvest?
3: Haywood Harvest has products that will assist you with just such a thing.
1: But what if I pay too much and I'm stressed out about my finances?
3: Then, that if you would like to pay less, then you should use our promo code, which is W&J. It needs to be all five letters, W&J, because, that's how the website works. I'm sorry.
1: All right, I like it. Today we take you to the Milwaukee Public School District. They just proved the hardest part of getting into a classroom is remembering which door the real teachers use. Meet Amy Jones. She's 23 years old. She used to go to Rufus King International High School in Milwaukee.
3: She was a student, and now she is a teacher?
1: Well, she's 23 years old. She's graduated.
3: Right.
1: About a week before the incident, she walked in with a pack of students the other day and cleared security by blending in.
3: Oh, so she just walked in like she was still a student.
1: She's not a teacher. No.
3: Okay.
1: She wandered the building and heard the front office talking about the substitute agency. You know, substitute teachers program.
3: Mm-hmm.
1: She told the secretary she was a substitute. She does not work for the school. She does not work for the agency.
3: So first she was just pretending to be a student and she blended right in. Now she's saying, I'm a substitute teacher and they didn't even check?
1: No.
3: Oh, boy.
1: On Thursday, September 24th, she comes back. Signs the substitute teacher sign-in sheet. Eight teachers are out that day. Only seven absences got filled. She draws the empty chair.
3: Wow.
1: Here's the thing. A real teacher spends the first 20 minutes setting up materials with her, then leaves. That's the whole vetting process.
3: That's it.
1: A name on a clipboard in a room that needed a warm body. Once she's alone, she sorts the kids by race and gender, starts dropping racial slurs, makes sexual comments, plays rap music real loud enough to rattle the windows, and insults the fat kids, the ugly kids, and points out that some people in the room are minorities and don't have any money.
3: Mm-mm-mm.
1: Yeah. She asks if anybody has a vape or some weed because class is lame.
3: Was she doing this because that's how she feels, or was she doing this as a test to see how it was going to go over?
1: I could not tell you her motivation, but I could tell you she starts bragging that she already has felonies. She thinks jail is fine. She doesn't mind going there. One of the students records it. After class, they go tell a staff member, and that's when police show up.
3: Yeah, it won't be nothing for me to go back to prison.
1: Yeah, the police walk her out.
3: That's fun.
1: To the police, she says she did it because she was bored. She hates kids, and she just wanted to mess around a little.
3: Okay, so it was just pure meanness on her part.
1: Well, it turns out what she did was clearly illegal. Prosecutors charge her with impersonating a public employee and multiple felony counts of exposing a child to harmful descriptions.
0: Oh, so you're not supposed to do that nowadays, huh?
1: No.
3: I don't think you ever were. Yeah, really.
1: And apparently four of those exposures are going to count in court. By the time she hits the court, It was up to 5, so the impersonation count got added.
0: So you say she's 23. How she look? Is she going to get support from women, or is she going to get support from men, is what I'm asking.
1: You know, that's an interesting question. Let me see if I can pull up a photo of her here.
4: Yeah, let's see what we get here.
1: For
4: you got to find a picture of her somewhere.
1: Probably going to, what did they say earlier?
0: She ain't going to get the support of the men, I don't think.
1: She is not an attractive person, I would say. She looks like she could afford to hit the gym. Her hair is a little scraggly. In court.
4: Oh, look at that one.
1: So she's a black lady with cornrows. Who is she being racist to? The Mexicans?
4: Good
1: or?
4: Question. Well, when her cornrows come untied, though, look how it frazzled.
1: It doesn't look good.
4: No.
1: Anyway, Tuesday, October 6th, she appears in court yesterday. Commissioner Rosa Bareilles sets a $5,000 signature bond, which is the court's way of saying, hey, just promise us you'll come back.
0: Yeah, give us a couple of bucks and we'll see you down the road.
1: She's been ordered to have no contact with the school or the kids named in the complaint, and there's a preliminary hearing on October 20th. The defense says she has bipolar disorder, had a medication delivery problem that day, and they want her released to Granite Hills Hospital for inpatient care.
4: Off her meds. Here, and it's not her fault.
1: Here is a reporter talking about some of the things that Amy Jones did and said.
5: Students also say Jones started playing rap music very loud and dissed kids for their weight, race, looks, and money. Even asking if any students had a vape or marijuana because, quote, the class was so lame and annoying.
1: So that's just what I already said.
4: Yeah.
1: Anyway.
4: Oh, boy.
1: MPS update, also Tuesday. She did go through the safety scan. The office did not follow district protocol for checking whether she was actually a substitute.
0: No, they just let anybody wander in there and start teaching the kids, huh?
1: Principal Doreen sent a letter to families saying the staff recognized her as a former student. She was never a substitute. School resource officers were called the same day. A Title IX office was notified. What does that have to do with anything?
4: I don't know.
1: And the district is still investigating. They have put supportive measures in place for the kids. They will not say what those are.
0: I think when they say the district is still investigating, that means the district is still trying to figure out how to cover their ass. They're tap dancing right now until they all come up with the same plan. So they're singing out of the same songbook.
1: Was this a TikTok stunt, do you think?
4: I wonder.
1: What was the point of any of this?
4: I don't know. She just seemed, well, off her meds and full of vitriol.
1: If a bored 23-year-old can sign a clipboard and get a classroom because 8 teachers called out and the agency only covered 7, you got to wonder how easy it would have been to do a mass shooting at the school that day.
4: Oh, dear.
1: I know. I'm just saying.
0: Well, that first thing pops into mind when they don't know who's roaming the halls.
1: She said she's fine with jail. Does that sound like someone a piece of paper is going to slow down?
4: I don't think so.
1: Sounds familiar, doesn't it?
4: And the further I get into this bizarro world we've been discussing this morning, where everything is just opposite now, and we were talking about the governor's race in New York. Now, Kathy Hochul is running against Republican Bruce Blakeman. And here comes the bizarro part. You know who the actress Deborah Messing is?
1: I'm aware of it.
4: Yeah. Will and Grace. Deborah Messing has endorsed a Republican.
1: Why?
4: I don't know if she's come to her senses or if
1: she's a fervent liberal.
4: Oh, absolutely. The endorsement is a political shift for Ms. Messing.
1: She says cost of living, subway violence pushed her to back a Trump-endorsed Republican.
4: Okay, because she campaigned hard for Hillary Clinton 10 years ago.
1: I'm going to bet she was a victim of violent crime.
4: Of course, she also donated to Cynthia Nixon, that girl from, you know, the TV show.
1: Well, they probably go to, they probably know each other.
4: Probably. She has been a long vocal critic of Donald Trump, and she has now endorsed Mr. Blakeman, the conservative in the race, who is also endorsed by Trump. So, that's a full 180 for her. It's bizarre world.
1: She's a redhead. Do all redheads eventually become right-wing libertarians?
0: You got to think at some point. If they get a little sense in on their heads, that's probably going to work out all right.
1: There are so many redhead women who support the Liberty Movement, and I don't know what it is about their hair or why that is. It just seems a little on the nose, doesn't it?
4: Mm-hmm.
1: Nobody ever goes out and looks at the demographic of hair color versus political affiliation.
0: Well, sounds like you about to do that.
1: I think I just did.
0: Get busy with it,
6: Katie. Hey, bro, you mind putting on some pants? I find it a little weird. I have to ask twice.
7: Walton and Johnson.
4: We had
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19: 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Pandora was still trying to be kind of like radio in a way. 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Apple's 0.7, YouTube Music 0.7. 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

0: New York has declared a disaster emergency over a measles outbreak. It's their biggest disaster since the New York Jets.
1: That's a sports joke. Aren't they fun?
0: Texas has declared a national disaster over the incoming hurricane. It's their biggest disaster since the Dallas Cowboys. See, it works with anything.
1: Oh, yeah.
0: You could do that.
1: Even though the hurricane's not coming here and it's not a hurricane yet.
0: Who cares?
1: I know, but you know, some people do. Some people like accuracy. And in joking, that usually falls by the wayside pretty early on.
0: Don't let accuracy get in the way of comedy.
1: No, never.
0: Accuracy is like our ninth main thing, you know?
1: I thought it was seventh. It gets bumped around.
0: Somewhere, yeah.
1: Yeah, it's somewhere in that range.
0: Depends on whether or not we've had breakfast yet.
1: Well, yeah, that's true. The celebrity birthday is just a half an hour or so away, but I don't think we should even wait for Vladimir. I mean, it's Putin's birthday. I know you want to celebrate with me. Thoughts and prayers. I mean, hugs and kisses. Certainly don't want anything bad to happen to him on his birthday.
0: I guess this year he's celebrating with a plague.
1: Yeah, they got the plague in Russia, and they're probably trying to farm it out quick as they can to get it over here.
0: Mm.
1: And the Ebola, by the way, still a thing, and it's still growing in Kenya. And I'm sure Barack or some of his family members over there would probably love to ship it over here to us like he used to do back in the good old days.
0: Can you do that?
1: He did.
0: Oh.
1: Oh, yeah. He brought Ebola over to America. You know, get it out of Africa. Bring it over here where they deserve it.
0: Meghan Markle is selling a chocolate advent calendar for $148.
1: Did you say a chocolate calendar? Are we supposed to eat it?
0: You know what an advent calendar is? We've had this conversation before. Mm-hmm. Do you get what an advent calendar is?
1: I do.
0: Because I talked about it once, and I remember you being confused.
1: But if it's chocolate, you're supposed to eat it. That's the only way to enjoy it, right?
0: Right. Each time you open the calendar, there's a chocolate, and then you eat it for each day.
1: Yeah.
0: This isn't my thing. I didn't invent advent calendars.
1: Sure, I understand.
0: Anyway, so
1: is that like that word of the day thing where you can learn a new word every day? Yeah. Today is what? October 7th. You flip the thing over October 7th, and the word is, tragedy, and then you learn what a tragedy is because of October 7th.
0: No, Advent is supposed to be, it's not what it's about.
1: See how he twisted that up.
0: No, Advent is, I didn't realize there was going to be a message at the end of that. Advent calendars are like building up to Christmas, that's what it's about. And you don't really learn anything, you just eat chocolate every day. Anyway, two British priests suggested the $8 one that actually mentions Christmas is, they're mad at her. They're very angry.
1: Well, yeah, she's Meghan Markle.
0: Yeah, she teamed up with a Los Angeles chocolatier called Compote, and there's 24 chocolates, one for each day of the advent, $148. There is also a hostess basket with teas, fruit spreads, flower sprinkles, and a scented candle.
1: When you say hostess basket, you're not talking about hostess cupcakes?
0: I think it means hosting a party, but I don't know.
2: Yeah,
0: that's just
2: so
0: what
2: too.
0: They call it.
1: I'd prefer it the other way. Hostess cupcakes, man, they used to be good. Then they got artificial flavoring.
0: What?
1: That kind of sucks.
0: I hear you. But anyway, a priest, Reverend Daniel French, is very upset about this. He said that you could pre-order a Christian Advent calendar from the Meaningful Chocolate Company for $6. Why is this thing so dang expensive?
1: Good question.
0: Is a priest allowed to prefer the candle that mentions the calendar that mentions the baby in the manger, or is that hate speech now? That's what I want to know.
1: Yeah, everything's hate speech, ain't it? Unless you agree with it.
0: I think what people are mad about is this thing's absurdly expensive, so it'll provide money to someone who's already absurdly rich, but a bunch of religious people, religious leaders in England and London, are selling Advent calendars for a lot cheaper, and that money actually goes to the church to do charity and food banks and that sort of thing and pay for baptismal water and, you know, communal wine. And anyway, they're pissed about it. They're just furious.
1: Well, that's how things work, I guess.
0: And when a British person gets mad, oh, man.
1: Look out. Here comes that accent.
0: He might be slightly less polite for a few seconds.
1: I know. Look at this headline. I guess this is why people that just read headlines seem confused a lot. This is all it says. Trump to visit Texas today, comma, rally with Tallarico. Do you think Trump is rallying with Tallarico?
0: No, it sounds like you're reading an AI generated.
1: It's from the Citizen Free Press. I mean, it's a regular news outlet. It's their first headline at the top of the screen. Rally with Tallarico.
0: But that doesn't mean AI didn't write the headline.
1: No, I disagree. I mean, I don't disagree, yeah. Trump headed back to Texas today. Ken Paxton trailing Tallarico in the polls.
0: It's an abbreviated version. It's a shortened version of the actual headline.
1: Sure, they took a few words out to shorten it.
0: But it said something entirely different. Trump heads to Texas as GOP worries mount over Paxton and Tallarico.
1: Mm-hmm.
0: So they just took out all the words. It said Trump's going to rally with Tallarico.
1: So if all you do is read the headlines and move on, that's what you're left with.
0: All right, is France okay? Did you guys get what's going on?
2: It looks like it's a mess over there.
0: They have high school protests turning into riots, but it sounds like it's migrants.
1: Well, that's the new citizens. The new people of France are telling the old people of France how messed up everything is.
0: They say these public schools don't have enough resources, they're overcrowded, there's not enough teachers, there's rat infestations. But that's no way to talk about the French.
2: Well, I will say one of the reasons, and I saw this in the video, one of the reasons they are low on resources over there is because during these protests that turned into riots, they were throwing gasoline and firebombs on the teachers that were out in the street. They were publicly attacking the teachers, threatening and sometimes following through with the threats, attempted killings and all that kind of stuff. So, yeah, you can imagine why it might not attract more teachers to the school.
0: Now, interestingly enough, apparently before all these new citizens showed up about 5 minutes ago, there were enough resources and teachers and room in the classroom.
1: Right.
0: But then suddenly all these new people came to town, and now there's not. And that's the exact group of people that seems to be out rioting.
1: Well, well, well. Isn't that a turn of events?
0: Well, well, well.
2: Watch yourself now.
0: Look at what we have here. No, it's okay, Mr. O. We're talking about Muslim migrants.
2: Oh, yeah. Well, go for it, dude.
0: Yeah, this isn't about run-of-the-mill blacks.
1: Full steam ahead,
0: right,
1: as they say.
0: Anyway, the protests land while the government is trying to control public debt and pass a budget after President Macron's allies lost their parliamentary majority in 2024. So things are not well for French people right now. But then again, screw them. I hate the French.
1: Used to be one of the most beautiful cities in the world. Paris! Oh, fantastic. Look what they've done to the place. And they're not through. They're just really getting started. Well, that's why you kind of ought to be careful who you let in and let control things.
0: I hear it used to be really pretty, but now it's just like Chicago with Muslims.
1: Oh, dear.
0: So who needs that?
2: But doesn't Chicago already have Muslims?
1: Not as many as they need yet.
0: No, it's still a minority there.
1: Now, places like Michigan, Minneapolis, they've got their numbers up. They've got their percentages just right.
0: If anybody in Louisiana has seen Kristen Munn Holiday, a 22-year-old from Katy, Texas, the Iberville Parish would like to have a word with you. The Louisiana State Police say a crash happened in the early morning hours of September 30th on the eastbound side near milepost 128 on the Atchafalaya Basin Bridge before the Whiskey Bay exit.
2: Uh-huh. Very familiar with all that.
0: That's I-10, right?
2: Yeah. Now, you're saying a Texas gal was involved in all that?
0: Investigators believe she was driving a gray late model BMW when troopers and the parish deputies arrived. One vehicle was occupied and hers was empty. Witnesses reported seeing her walk away from the scene. She has not been located since.
1: Was she jump or did she hitch a ride?
0: We don't know.
1: Huh.
0: She dropped her young child, reported to be about 4 years old, with her parents September 29th and left for Louisiana. Family members told local news outlets they had not heard from her afterwards, and she did not say exactly why she was going and that she would not normally go without contacting them about the child.
1: So they don't know enough as to whether she intentionally disappeared or some other way.
0: Descriptions circulated by the, and I quote the name of the group, the Black and Missing Foundation, say she was last seen in a purple one-piece bodysuit jumper and a blue jean jacket.
2: Jumper. They called her a jumper?
0: No, the outfit she was wearing.
1: That's, yeah.
0: It was like a romper, but with longer legs. And
1: you don't like the romper word, huh?
0: Yeah.
1: Men are funny about the word romper, I've noticed. You know, it's like the wife comes out and she's like, what do you think of my new romper? It just doesn't go over well with a man.
0: Apparently, she's got a bunch of tattoos, a rose on her shoulder, some Arabic lettering, and the names Larisha, Major Lee, that's got an apostrophe, and Robert. Mm-hmm. The Harris County Sheriff's Office is leading the missing persons case. Louisiana State Police are handling the crime.

0: bigot. That person's probably a homophobe. That person's probably a racist.
1: And if you're going to bring in here, bring a smart bitch.
2: Walton and Johnson, Radio Network.
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18: The different color noises, white noise, brown noise, pink noise. Brown noise is deeper, has lower frequencies, it's got more bass, minimalizes that higher frequency. Mm-hmm. And I didn't really know this, but apparently you can liken some of these to sounds in nature. And apparently brown noise is more akin to like a river rapid or a heavy rainfall or thunder.
19: Because there's also white noise and pink noise, you think brown noise is just named after the color brown. Wrong. There was a scientist named Robert Brown from Scotland.
18: White noise is used, aside from just sleeping, a lot of times with like noise-canceling headphones and stuff. Mm-hmm.

0: masking other sounds?
1: Pink noise is a little different. It's kind of like the compromise between white noise and brown noise.
0: As far as which one is best for sleep, there have been some very middling studies over the years. But at Oxford in 2017, they said that they fell asleep 40% faster listening to white noise, but their overall sleep was about the same.
1: Okay.
0: There was a study in 2017 from Northwestern of 13 older adults, and they said pink noise provided deeper sleep overall and improved ability to recall words.
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0: Caffeine can be really good for you and help a lot of things, and caffeine can be kind of bad for you.
1: It's a drug, and in its pure form, Chuck, it is a bitter-tasting crystalline powder.
0: Naturally, it's in the coffee bean and in chocolate and tea, but it's also added artificially in things like soda. Your body is enjoying the caffeine. It's blocking that adenosine. You're going to feel alert and awake. It's got that adrenaline going, and it's rewarding you with the dopamine. I mentioned the vicious cycle, the inevitable crash.
1: Right.
0: Like any stimulant drug, and you want more of it. Eventually, it's going to affect your sleep patterns. All right, how about some health benefits?
1: Right.
0: They found everything from not develop Parkinson's disease to dropping your risk of various cancers.
1: Well, coffee actually is shown to reduce your risk of diabetes.
0: 4 cups a day, 50% less chance of mouth and throat cancer.
1: You should eat more grapefruit because grapefruit contains something called narrogin, and it actually slows the removal of caffeine from your brain.
0: Okay.
1: So you enjoy its effects longer.
0: Nice.
1: Yeah.
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0: Do you remember the name Sheridan Gorman? Sheridan Gorman was a young woman that was murdered outside of Loyola University in Chicago. And now her...
1: When? Like this week or this year? I don't remember her at all.
0: March 19th, 1 a.m., 18-year-old Loyola freshman on a pier near Toby Prinz Beach.
1: Oh, okay. The woman on the pier.
0: Yeah.
1: That wasn't the San Francisco pier. It was the Chicago one.
0: No, Rogers Park is...
1: That's nice.
0: It's nice if you're near the water. It gets bad as you go west.
1: Yeah, stay by the water.
0: Anyway, she's out there. She spots someone hiding behind a lighthouse. The man comes out in a mask, a dark clothes, and opens fire as they run away.
1: Uh-huh.
0: She's hit in the back. Bullet exits her neck. She dies. Friends make it. Days later, video and a distinctive walk leads cops to an apartment. They find a .40 caliber gun that matches the shell casing, plus matching clothes. The suspect is Jose Medina, 25-year-old Venezuelan national.
1: Wait, what's he doing here?
0: Yeah.
1: Oh.
0: Well, it turns out the Border Patrol had picked him up near El Paso, May 9th, 2023. He gets released under Biden. A month later, he's arrested for shoplifting.
1: Okay.
0: About $130 worth of stuff at the State Street Macy's.
1: That's two encounters with the law already.
0: Defense says he asked to be sent back to Colombia, instead got bused to Chicago, lived in a migrant shelter, then with his mother.
1: His mother lives in Chicago?
0: Apparently. March 27th, detention hearing. He appears by video from the jail medical unit with tuberculosis. His own public defender asked the judge to keep him locked up so ICE does not grab him and ship him somewhere else. But isn't that what he wanted? Also, why did he want to go to Colombia if he's from Venezuela?
1: A lot of questions. And they'll tell you that they don't harbor criminals.
0: His own public defender asked the judge to keep him locked up. It turns out he had the defense says he has a 2018 gunshot wound to the head from Colombia that left him with a divot in the skull and the mental development of a child. Feds later pile on a federal gun charge so he cannot slip out the side door.
1: But he killed somebody's daughter. They ain't real happy about it.
0: No,
1: I don't think they care that he's got a divot in his head and it makes him act, you know, like an idiot.
0: Exactly.
1: I don't think I'd care.
0: Well, it turns out Sheridan Gorman is from Yorktown Heights, Westchester. Now, she was killed in Chicago.
1: But that's the New York area.
0: Right.
1: And that's where her parents are, New York, obviously.
0: Hochul's not the governor of Illinois. The Gormans are mad at her because she runs their state, and after the killing, signed a law that does the same thing Chicago does.
1: Right. New York also harbors criminals, and she's on, Kathy Hochul's on TV this morning saying, we do not offer sanctuary to criminals, but they do. They clearly do.
0: It's called the Local Cops Local Crimes Act, and it bars New York police from cooperating with ICE. You signed that bill. It wasn't even that long ago. What she gave was a spokesperson statement. The murder's a tragedy. If guilty, he should do the maximum punishment. Sorry about your daughter. Yada, yada, yada. Well, not my fault.
2: Well, what a lot of people miss on these things is when they make these statements, and it sounds like they're lying. Sounds like they're trying to mislead you on purpose. What you understand is you define things differently than they define things. How do you define sanctuary? How do you define criminal? You say he's a criminal. Kathy Hochul say he's a victim. You know, that judge protected him. The judge said, hold him in jail so that ICE can't get to him. They was doing the criminal a favor because they see him as a victim because ICE wanted to get him out of the country.
0: Why do dead American kids matter less than illegal immigrants?
1: You could ask that question all day, every day, and you're never going to get the answer.
0: Well, I'd like to know.
1: I know. Everybody just shrugs their shoulders and goes, eh. Well, because of the people that we have elected over many, many years that we have put in charge and we have allowed to manipulate the system to this degree to where it is dysfunctional on a very high level.
0: Well, there's not much we can do about that, but one thing you can do, if you're fed up and you need something to relieve yourself from the everyday stress.
2: You're not going
0: to
2: suggest, no.
0: What?
2: What? Okay, I bet you're going somewhere else.
0: Yeah, join us this Friday at The Dryer in Katy, Texas. 8 p.m. to 11 p.m. is going to be a comedy showdown. Myself, Ben Daniels, Jesse Payton, a bunch of other comics. Going to be a lot of fun. You can enjoy Kenny Webster from the legendary Walton and Johnson show with local comedians Ben Daniels and Jesse Payton. It's going to be a hoot and a holler. And that's 3 hours of raw entertainment. No refunds.
1: Raw. Yeah, no refunds no matter how upset you get.
0: Yeah. Anyway, come join us this Friday night. That'll
1: sounds
0: be
1: like
0: great.
1: That's a good plan.
0: Yeah, Katy, Texas is a lot of fun. Tickets available online now. Check the website, The Dryer, for more details.
1: In the meantime, we do have a tropical storm that is in the Gulf. It is forming into a hurricane. When do they think it'll be a hurricane? Let's see. Probably tomorrow? Yeah, looks like tomorrow morning. They don't know for sure. But in the meantime, that one looks like it's heading for Mississippi, Atlanta coast, right in that area. Couple of days away yet. And like a guy emailed us, you're not going to be hearing a lot about the tragedy of this in the news. And luckily, you're also not going to be hearing a lot of whining and complaining about the people that are going to be affected by this storm, because it's the South. And A, media doesn't cover the South much. B, the South just doesn't whine and complain as much as the Northerners do. They're just as ready as they can be. They're prepared, and they'll handle it. That's how they do. The one in the Pacific Ocean, that's Rachel. She's kind of downgraded herself to just a Cat 1, but it looks like she might be headed for San Diego. Won't that be fun?
0: That will be fun.
1: Well,
0: unless you're in San Diego. Wait, is this what Trump prophesized?
1: Maybe.
0: He said you could get San Diego. Does Trump control the weather? Is this why he's been so friendly with the Jews lately?
2: Oh, now you've done it now, Kenny. You've exposed the soft underbelly.
0: Is this why he hangs out with Netanyahu?
1: Obviously.
0: The Jewish space lasers?
3: Hey, so remember when I was pregnant, you told everyone we're pregnant?
4: Yeah.
3: And remember when I gave birth, you told everyone we gave birth?
4: Yeah.
3: Well, we dented the car.
5: Walton and Johnson.
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14: 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And boy, oh boy, do they have a lot to say about it. 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

0: Come on, jazz hands with me. It feels good.
1: What was Perry Como's problem?
0: What was his problem?
1: Yeah, look at his shirt and his hair. There's kind of some kind of goofy about him. Billy, do you see it?
2: Yeah, I'm seeing it. You know, they didn't notice that kind of stuff back in the day.
1: That shirt's a little frilly. It's kind of.
0: I think I have that shirt.
1: Look, I bet you do.
2: There you go.
1: Look at the way he's sitting there with his chin resting on his fist.
0: Smiling so friendly and everything.
1: There's something a little soft about it. Kind of suspicious, you know?
0: Yeah. Anyway. But the song's so fun.
1: Well, happy birthday, Perry Como?
0: No.
1: No?
0: Happy birthday to Nicole Maines. I know you don't know who she is, and it really doesn't make her a celebrity at all, but I kind of had to. Because Nicole Maines was in the movie Supergirl, and she was the first transgender to play a transgender superhero. So she's very important.
1: Today's celebrity birthday list is starting a little limp.
0: Well, let's move on to Nicole Ari Parker. Again, you don't know who she is.
1: Clearly.
0: She's 56 today, but she was on a show called Empire. Empire. So it's very important that we mention her.
1: So she knows Jussie.
0: Yeah. Toni Braxton, I think we've all heard of. She's 59. Simon Cowell is 67. Yo-Yo Ma. Not your ma. Yo-Yo Ma, the cello player. He's 71. Tico Torres from Bon Jovi. He's the drummer. He's 73.
1: Okay.
0: Vladimir Putin. Vlad, the impaler, is 74. John Mellencamp, 75. The lead singer, I guess the mastermind behind 10cc, the song I'm Not in Love, you know, but he is. Kevin Godley is 81. Oliver North, 83 today. A woman tragically misnamed, Joy Bayar, is 84. And the late, great South African Archbishop Desmond Tutu was born on this date. And he would have been 95, but he's dead.
1: Okay.
0: And so that's how that works. Today is Random Acts of Poetry Day. I brought some in if you'd like a reading.
1: National.
0: No, we don't have time for that.
1: National Kale Day, Chocolate Covered Pretzel Day, National Pumpkin Seed Day, National Coffee with a Cop Day. You're supposed to buy cops coffee.
2: Okay.
1: If they want it. It's my understanding, though, because I've tried doing this before. Don't a lot of the coffee shops already give free coffee to the police officers?
0: They might, but I'm sure they'd still love it if you, you know, offered to pay.
1: I don't mind. I've tried.
0: Yeah.
1: They wouldn't. They're like, no, it's Officer Stacconi. Yeah. We already give it to him.
2: It's on the arm.
1: Yeah.
2: You know how they do.
1: And now, Today in History, proudly brought to you by someone.
0: I bet it's Law Tigers.
2: Yes, it is. It's Law Tigers giving away a motorcycle. People like to win stuff, right? I mean, people like to win, like, an album or something. A motorcycle seemed like it'd be way better.
1: And aren't we going to be giving away qualifying people to win a motorcycle on Halloween?
2: Sure enough. That's a Saturday about noon on Halloween Day. Going to be over in Slidell saying, yo, what up?
1: That's Mike Bruno's Harley Davidson.
0: You know it is.
1: Does he know we're coming?
2: I left him a message and heard back, so he hadn't said don't.
1: If we just show up, is he going to be surprised that we're there?
0: You mean like surprise? It'll be exciting, or what are you doing here? Well,
1: like he was had another thing going on that day. I just want to make sure.
2: I told you never come back in here again.
1: All right,
2: that's not what he said to me.
1: Well, we're going to be there on Halloween, noon to three.
0: Thanks to Law Tigers.
1: And on this day in 1913, Henry Ford debuted his moving assembly line.
2: Oh yeah,
1: no one had ever seen anything like it before.
2: How about that?
1: The Chinese said, "Wow, you build all those gadgets and you don't even use children."
0: I know. What were we thinking?
1: Today in 1949, East Germany was created, and look how good that's doing.
0: Yeah, it worked out.
1: Today in 1960, CBS debuts Route 66. They invented a road?
0: They did.
1: Today in 1979, an appeals court judge reverses the deportation order on John Lennon. If they had gone through with it, wouldn't he still be alive?
0: Probably.
1: So in a way, you know.
0: Yeah,
1: that,
0: he fought for what he thought he wanted, and then he didn't want that after all.
1: In a way, if you think about it, that appeals court judge kind of killed John Lennon by not deporting him.
2: That's what it sounded like to me.
1: Wow, how does he sleep at night?
0: You're probably not going to mention this, so I'll throw it in. In 1982, Cats opened on Broadway. Andrew Lloyd Webber. Oh, genius!
1: On this day in 2001, U.S. military attack on Afghanistan begins, and look how good that went.
0: Now, this will surprise you. It was 1985,
2: and some gunmen of some kind or another hijacked a cruise ship, the Achilles Heel or something like that.
1: Okay.
2: That's Achilles Lauro.
1: No one has ever heard of it. What is it?
2: Anyway, it was Achilles' ship that he was sailing around on.
1: Okay.
2: And they threw an old guy named Leon Klinghoffer overboard.
1: Klinger?
2: While he was sitting in his wheelchair.
1: Oh.
2: Not Klinger. Klinghoffer.
1: So Klinger's okay.
2: It apparently was some anti-Jew attack. A gunman.
1: Boy, I am really starting to notice
2: was 41 years ago.
1: A thread of consistency here.
2: Today is the 3 year ago anniversary, sadly, of October 7th. What happened then?
1: People really seem to hate those Jews.
2: What's up with that?
1: Why?
2: Not everybody, just people from a certain religion and part of the world.
1: Well, today in 2003, California elected a former bodybuilder to be governor. No one knows his name. And today in 2023, Israel was attacked by Palestinian terrorists.
2: Yeah, that's the thing on this day in history.
1: Hey, wait a second. A lot of bad stuff happened to Jews today in history.
2: Mm-hmm.
1: And today in 2003, an Austrian was elected to lead California.
2: Ooh.
1: And I don't know if you know this or not, but the most famous Jew hater of all time is from Austria.
2: Also an Austrian.
1: And his whole shtick was kind of about like fitness and being healthy. And that bodybuilder guy, he was the same way.
2: Mm-hmm.
1: But I'm sure those are all just coincidences.
2: It must be. If not, let's say it is anyway.
1: Well, with that in mind, it's that time of year when that fitness center, the one you always wondered how they kept the doors open, becomes a spirit Halloween. They close the doors on your favorite gym or sneaker shop or whatever.
2: Or a restaurant.
1: Beanie Baby Emporium.
2: One of the Lubies I used to like to go to is turned into a Halloween store for the rest of the month, I guess.
1: Sure, that's how it works.
2: Beautiful. It's just sad. Can't get a good chicken fried steak in there, man, at all.
1: You can't even get a Luann platter anymore.
2: No Luann's.
1: Well, while a lot of opportunity might be going away for Luby's, the seasonal Halloween superstore is always looking for opportunities to expand.
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4: Spirit Halloween. Sorry, it didn't work out. Can we keep the shelves?
2: Yeah, keep them shelves.
1: Have you seen what Danny Elfman looks like in 2026?
2: I don't remember what he looked like in 2025. Who is he?
1: Danny Elfman's the guy from Oingo Boingo.
2: Still not getting it.
1: He did the soundtrack to, I think, Beetlejuice and Nightmare Before Christmas.
2: I couldn't tell him from Adam if they were both in a lineup.
1: He did Weird Science at Dead Man's Party. It was...
2: Well, sounds like he did some interesting work back in the day, but I've never seen the man as far as I know.
1: Well, anyway, he's jacked. He's covered in tattoos.
2: Oh, he didn't go Carrot Top on us, did he?
1: He looks a lot like Carrot Top.
2: Oh, that's not going to end well.
1: I didn't even recognize him. And the weirdest thing is this guy is in his 70s. Look at this guy on the screen.
2: He's in his 70s.
1: Yeah.
2: Yeah. All right. Well, I guess it took that long to get all them tattoos.
1: Very muscular, covered in tattoos, performs shirtless. And yeah, he kind of looks like Carrot Top.
2: Without the tattoos, could have been Patsy Weber from Happy Days.
1: No, Patsy's still alive.
2: Yeah. And he's all, 77 and doing shirtless photos.
1: I got to tell you, I can't believe I got
2: tricked.
1: That's going to bother the crap out of me for the rest of the day.
2: You got fooled or tricked. You didn't get fricked.
1: It was a post on the New York. It was a link on the New York Post. And you'd have thought they would know.
2: They didn't check either.
1: You can't trust the New York Post, who can you trust?
2: I know. Usually here, us. Our accuracy is one of our top 7 or 8. Tenets of show.
1: Definitely in the top 10.
2: Somewhere in that range.
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0: sure you didn't do it on purpose. I'm still going to have to throw a flag. I'm going to throw a penalty flag on the Walden Johnson Show for encroachment. All of you. Every one of you. Every time y'all talk about the weather, you really talk about the sports, and that's my world, all right?
1: The weather?
0: Yeah, that hurricane, that soon-to-be hurricane.
1: Weather and sports are... No, I don't get it. I don't...
0: This Saturday, the big showdown in college football is between number 2 Georgia visiting number 6 Alabama in Tuscaloosa.
1: Tuscaloosa, yes.
0: Tropical depression, Isaiah's, or whatever they do, could be a hurricane by the time Saturday rolls around and is heading for Mobile Bay. And the center of the what they call a cone of uncertainty, straight through Tuscaloosa, Alabama. So if this continues on its current track, they said they may have to postpone the situation. Not only is that the big game, that is where ESPN's Game Day is supposed to be setting up for their, you know, pregame excitement, including a guest picker who's supposed to have some kind of ties to Alabama and maybe even the Alabama football team. Although last year they got that comedian dude Theo Vaughn. And they said, well, he ain't do nothing with Atlanta football. He ain't play or nothing like that. But they said, well, yeah, but we was looking for somebody who was entertaining, not so much connected to the program. You see what I'm saying?
1: Theo Vaughn is very good at asking foreign-born politicians if the American dream is dead.
2: Mm-hmm.
1: That's his contribution to the discussion.
2: Well, I'm looking into this now, and sure enough, they said the potential hurricane... could cause the game. Oh, and a presidential visit. I don't know if you mentioned that or not. President Trump has said he was considering going to that game. He's a big fan of SEC football. So you got the game, you got a presidential village, you got a visit, you got college game day, plus the National Shrimp Festival in Gulf Shores this weekend. Woo, that's not going to be pretty. Boy, all of that stuff is on the table now.
1: I like Gulf Shores.
2: That's, I know.
1: It's a fun place to hang out.
2: It would be a nightmare for everybody involved if those things continue, if they try to, you know, have these events and a Cat 1 or Cat 2 hurricane is bearing down on them.
1: Oh.
2: Also, that affects our friends in Northwest Georgia, and I know it's after 10 o'clock over there. They're not listening, but they might listen on the app later or something. You know, that Rome, Georgia, and that whole area, that's going to be on the dirty side of the storm. Even if it is west of them, they still going to get all the effects of the rain and everything.
1: The dirty side?
2: Dirty side.
1: Are you allowed to say that?
2: Oh, yeah.
1: All right.
2: Yeah, that's excitement right there.
1: Well, in the meantime, there's a storm coming for the WNBA.
2: Oh, Jesus.
1: And its name is Sophie Cunningham.
0: You know, you're allowed to talk about that all you want because I don't consider that part of my sports.
1: So weather is part of sports, but not the WNBA.
0: That's right. Now you're clear.
1: Sophie Cunningham is teeing off on WNBA players whining about the fans. This is absolutely perfect. Listen to this. Oh, sorry. Hang on.
2: Now, listen.
1: Now, hang on. Can I get a mulligan, please? It's loading.
2: 3, 2, 1.
3: Us women in sport. I'm going to say just women in sport because that's my occupation and I have lived this. We yell from the rooftops that we want equality, that we want to be treated like the men, that we want all this stuff and we deserve all these things. And we do. We do deserve it, right?
1: Sure.
3: But if you're asking for all these fans to come and you have new fans who are real sports fans and they come and do something that a sports fan would probably do if you're on the opposing team, like, and then we're going to go for them for just pointing, saying that you fouled, like, grow up. What are we doing? Like, we ask all these things, and then once people come out and support us, we get mad, and it's inappropriate, and then us athletes need to be treated better, and these fans need to be more supportive and not...
1: Sophie is responding to the bizarre scene involving Las Vegas Aces star Asia Wilson during Game 2 of the WNBA playoffs in Indianapolis.
2: Now, what you just heard was described as tumultuous and...
1: Turbulent.
2: Turbulent, tumultuous,
1: turbulent.
2: And
1: yeah.
2: Brutally trolling a rival player. Did you hear anything that was turbulent or brutal about that?
1: There was a foul involving Cunningham and Wilson. A Fever fan pointed towards Wilson, to apparently indicate that the foul was on her. Wilson took exception, crossed towards the baseline, and confronted the fan.
0: Dun, dun, dun.
1: She got a technical foul. The fan was briefly taken aside by security before returning to his seat. His seat.
0: Wilson, by the way, is Asia.
1: That's Asia. Asia.
0: We keep calling her Wilson, and you know, is that the same lady? Yeah, that's the same lady.
1: The Fever later said security determined the fan had not violated the code of conduct. You're allowed to say that person fouled.
2: You're cheering for your team. And as it works out, cheering against the other team as well.
1: If you want professional sports fans, you're going to have to get professional sports fans. Fans that cheer for the other team.
2: Maybe the players need to act professional first.
1: Fans that boo you, yell at you, taunt you when you screw up, point at you after a bad play, say things you don't like. That is what we call the fan experience. Am I right or am I right?
0: Yeah, but wasn't it a white dude that was saying that?
1: Oh, I didn't know he was white.
0: Yeah, I think he was white. So, you know, it's all on him now.
2: Yeah, she should be completely off the hook, I guess.
1: She should be the commissioner of the WNBA, Sophie Cunningham.
2: Oh, I thought you meant Asia.
1: No, I think Sophie should be. And wouldn't it be fun if it was someone attractive? Of course, women are never going to get behind that.
2: That's what you say.
1: That soundbite I actually accidentally played a minute ago. You're probably wondering what that was. And I'd love to offer you an explanation. They had a discussion. As you know, the data centers are all the latest outrage around the country. So the Memphis City Council met last night to discuss data centers, and it got a little colorful. That's people screaming at the city council. Fortunately, no gunshots in this one.
2: Well, that's a plus. Does the screaming usually work? Do you win the argument if you scream the loudest?
1: No.
2: City council's still going to do what they're going
1: to
2: do.
1: They're accusing the city council of selling out to Elon Musk's data centers, but he's not the one building any data centers there. I love the way this is framed as Elon Musk's problem, as if these people wouldn't be up in arms about data centers if anyone else built them.
2: Anything and everything that's happening. Kind of like with Trump. If it's got Elon's name on it, well, we just have to overreact immediately.
1: People were chanting sellout and verbally accosting the city council members over plans to build local data centers. This fight spilled outside the room with weaves snatched and fists thrown.
0: Oh, hell no. Somebody got to snatch a weave.
1: It was unbelievable. Anyway.
2: That's better than vice versa, though, right?
1: Yolanda Cooper Sutton.
2: You can't say that on the radio.
1: No, I would never. Yolanda Cooper Sutton sparked the incident when she chose to drop decorum and engage with protesters. I'm nervous about playing it.
4: Are we still going to be
1: That's a city councilwoman telling people, you pipe down, bitch. I'm sick of you. And that was...
2: goodness.
1: Yeah. Isn't that amazing?
2: It's a little harsh, but it wasn't turbulent or anything.
1: They sure are emotional in Memphis.
5: Tensions boiling over at that Memphis City Council meeting. The discussion ended with council members deciding to postpone a vote on data centers until later in the month. And that decision triggered outrage.
2: Okay. Here comes outrage.
1: Yeah, you hear it.
2: Did you see the foul, by the way, that the fan was saying it was on in Asia?
1: I didn't see it.
2: I'm watching the video of it here. It's Asia ran into that white girl like a linebacker for the Chicago Bears. I mean, she just plowed into her and then looks around like, how dare that white girl be in my way?
1: Hmm. Well, I got to tell you, there's nothing as exciting as the WNBA finals, except, of course, for root canal, a wedding for someone you've never met before, an office meeting on a Zoom call, and, whatever show comes on after we're done.
2: Oh, that's a good one.
6: My boyfriend keeps texting me like, oh, where should we watch game 6 tonight? Like, where should we watch the game? Like, what game? Like, what game now are you talking? I thought the Masters was finished. Pretty sure the Super Bowl, I watched that already too. Like, pretty sure the Super Bowl's done. Like, what now, huh? Can a girl not just go for dinner without a game, without the little iPhone and the little screens? Like, what are you talking about? Does it ever end? Does it ever end? What?
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0: A popular influencer on the video game platform Twitch named Kai Cenat, I guess that's how you say his name, I never heard of this guy, got a stripper pregnant. Twins. He did not want the baby.
1: Babies,
0: yeah. He didn't want the kids. Her name's Gorgeous Doll. And
2: well, of course it is.
0: That's her name. Uh-huh. So he paid her $200,000 to schmort the baby.
1: Wow. Babies,
0: yeah. Thank you, yeah.
1: I mean, once you said twins, you got to
0: it's twins,
1: plural.
3: My Lore, part three, the $200,000 abortion.
0: I don't want to hear the story.
1: No.
0: That is so, look, this isn't a show where we talk about that a lot, but if you're willing to let those kids.
1: Thing you mentioned earlier, because they do have a celebrity chosen every week to do picks and things. And I was just wondering, what are the chances that their celebrity guest picker was going to be a surprise President Trump?
0: What do you think about that?
1: He's supposed to be coming to the game, and, you know, the guest picker doesn't necessarily have to have anything to do with the Alabama football program or the state, really. When they had Theo Vaughn on, you mentioned earlier, I don't think he had that strong of connection to Alabama football, but they did find him entertaining, I suppose.
0: Morgan Freeman.
1: Morgan appeared just a couple of weeks ago from Mississippi, and you know, he was tied to the state, obviously.
4: Bryce Young, NFL quarterback now, but he was one of the big stars in Tuscaloosa back in his day. Now, that would make sense, but is Bryce Young entertaining? And when they say entertaining, they mean to people not care about football, because everything about football these days has to be attracting people that don't like football to the program. You got to go to foreign countries where they don't watch American football. You got to show them how it's gone. You know, if you got a celebrity picker on, got to be somebody from Hollywood or you know, TV or something like that, not from the football world. They're trying to expand the universe is all.
0: You know, I guess I don't blame them. It's a business.
1: It's their business. They're trying to get, yeah, because their older fans are dying off and they want to bring the newer ones around. That makes sense.
0: Some things just don't make any sense, though, like Alabama and Theo Vaughn or macaroni and cheese flavored soda.
1: Uh-uh.
0: Yeah, that's
1: somebody doing that.
0: Kraft Dinner teamed up with Soli's Craft Soda to do exactly what I just described. The drink has been launched in Canada September 23rd.
1: Chills just thinking about drinking that.
0: Boxed mac and cheese flavored soda.
1: So they're not even talking about the good stuff like Velveeta. They're talking Kraft.
0: It's
1: Kraft who's doing it. So yeah, they're not going to go with Velveeta.
0: Someone at Kraft Dinner clearly saw an opportunity I did not. I would not have thought to do that. And if you think that sounds good, you can purchase it.
1: Yeah, it's a free country so far. Most of a lot part of it is.
0: Canada, it just has terrible taste. They have macaroni and cheese flavored soda, ketchup flavored potato chips. Have you heard of that?
1: I saw those in Italy. We stopped at one of those gas station stores that's really it's kind of like a restaurant. They're very famous in parts of Italy. And one of the first things, I couldn't even avoid it. Passing by the chip rack on the way to the bathroom, and there were Pringles stacked up with a picture on the can. Ketchup-flavored Pringles.
0: Well, Canada did it first. They love it. And apparently, in Canada, they have also decided to kill a woman because she can no longer cook for her family.
1: Uh-huh. So she's out.
0: Yeah, what do they call that? The maid program?
1: Is that what they call it?
0: Canada approved a woman's euthanasia request because she could no longer cook for her family. The country's leading doctors warn the system is far too permissive.
1: Oh, boy.
0: That does seem like a weird reason to kill someone.
1: Well, you know, it's Canada. They got their way of doing things, and you shouldn't be so judgy, right?
0: She, through counseling, she came to understand that her family valued who she was, not what she did for them. She decided not to go through with ending her life for now. That Christmas, her family gathered and she sat proudly at the table while others did the cooking and serving. So she couldn't make them dinner and she wanted to die. No terminal cancer, no unbearable physical agony. She's just getting up there in years and has a hard time standing in the kitchen for long periods of time. Welcome to Canada.
1: They treat things a little different in Italy, where they're proud of their, what do they call it? Their nonas. You see that movie, Nona, about grandma's cooking?
0: It's Italian.
1: Yeah, that's what I say. They do things different in Italy.
0: Yeah.
1: In Canada, you get to be that age. Oh, we'll just drop you off.
0: Jeez, in Canada, we're not being able to boil pasta gets you a death sentence faster than a rapist or a murderer.
1: Isn't that something?
0: Dear God.
1: I just saw a fun story here from the Babylon Bee. The truth is funnier than fiction, and this sounds very true. The reason the Palestinians are really upset with the Jews and have been for so long is because they have their own land. And some people over there would like them to vacate that land. But, you know, they've got Israel. And for a long time, the Palestinian people have wanted a land to call their own. And according to the Babylon Herald, after decades of war and strife and refusing other offers of a territory, the Palestinians have now established their own country. It used to be called France.
0: Yeah.
1: And now it'll be their new homeland. Yay! So give it up for the Palestinians who are finally making their dreams come true.
0: Well, it's not all Palestine and it's not all France. Apparently, in Minneapolis, officials are warning people against stereotyping Somalis because of all the Somali gang shootings.
4: Yeah, how dare you say a Somalian might shoot you just because a bunch of Somalians are out shooting people.
0: Minnesota, Minneapolis, St. Paul, Twin Cities. They say local leaders are upset about the recent high-profile gang shootings in the area. They're upset not that the shooting happened, but that people are now stereotyping Somalians because they're involved in gang shootings.
1: Remember that thing we talked about, crime fighting? Yeah. The police will often, what they call, profile
0: really
1: a person because they've seen it before. And that is so wrong. I mean, that's how you fight crime, but they don't want them fighting crime, so don't do that profiling thing.
0: Sounds kind of racist. Now, sure, it would stop the shootings from happening.
1: Well, sure.
0: Anyway, if you see a blue-haired mom with a coexist bumper sticker on her Subaru at the school drop-off today, make sure to inform her that her generous support of the Somalian migrants is A-OK. We don't have a problem with them shooting at us while we're walking in and out of the school.
4: A lot of people think they have problems, but then the Palestinians will persuade you, but they have very persuasive arguments to see things from their side. Like after they set enough people on fire, you'll probably come around to saying, yeah, I guess you're right after all. I don't want to get set on fire.
0: I don't want to get set on fire.
1: So then you have to agree with the Palestinians.
0: Sure.
1: Okay. Yeah. Or whoever the protesters are in the streets of whatever city they happen to be in right now. France is getting the spotlight, but it's happening in other places as well.
0: Well, it is National Forgiveness Day and National Happiness Day, in case you don't know what today is about.
1: Boy, I sure didn't know it was National Happiness Day. It's hard to tell, ain't it?
0: We forgive you.
2: It's National Forgiveness and Happiness Day, a day to tell those who hurt you that it's okay. Like your roommate who never refills the Brita pitcher. Your husband, who said $118 is too much for yoga pants from Lululemon. Your teen, who never resets the mirrors after borrowing the car. Your coworker, who reheats fish in the break room microwave. The guy at the gym who didn't wipe down the leg press. Those two shirtless D-bags who take up the whole park to play Ultimate Frisbee. And of course, your wife. All she had to do was say, yes, honey, your old high school football jersey still fits. Instead, she laughed. 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

0: And Wagner goes down swinging as the Pirates finish up the top of the seventh. Stretch time, the seventh inning stretch, brought to you by gambling. What do you have to lose? Beg, steal, borrow, any way you can get it, then turn around and bet it. Gambling, a proud sponsor of the seventh inning stretch. We go to the bottom half. Pirates 6, Tigers 4.
1: That's fun.
2: Boy, the world's changed a little since then, huh?
3: Yeah, it sure has. Well, no, it's changed back, hasn't it?
2: It's changed back.
3: Right, it's now brought to you by gambling again.
2: Oh. Well, that's good.
1: Yeah, or things were different then.
2: Or is it bad?
3: It depends on whether you win or lose. You're making safe bets, though, right?
2: Yeah, I just bet on the stock market. It's fine.
3: Oh, yeah, the stock market's fine. The Dow is down almost 600 this morning as a well over 1%. NASDAQ kind of following along, not quite as bad, only down 215, which is like 0.75%.
2: The obvious thing to do is to bet, you know, to invest in stocks, right?
1: Right.
2: But can you go on Kalshi and Polymarket and bet that the Dow will crash today?
1: Probably.
2: Isn't that kind of weird? Wouldn't it just make more sense to just wait till it crashed and then buy a bunch of stock and
3: Well, you could. Interestingly enough, almost everything is down because of the stock market in general is leading it down, except for a couple of drug manufacturers that I noticed. AstraZeneca and Eli Lilly up. Eli Lilly up almost 2.5% today. What they doing over there?
2: It's a good question.
1: Well, they're not curing diseases, but they are treating them with drugs that, according to the Food and Drug Administration, show a high

0: high potential for profit.
1: Well, that's the important thing.
0: No, shouldn't it show high potential for fixing people?
1: Why would you want to fix people when you can make a profit?
0: Exactly. High potential for profit is a successful drug equation. So yeah. Just know we got that going for us.
1: Yeah, what does fixing people have to do with anything?
0: In the meantime, you guys keep up with this stuff better than I do, so maybe you remember this happened before. We have a president who is in his final term, and the vice president is normally the person who is just expected to run to fill that vacancy, right?
1: That's what they say.
0: But at the same time, they're saying the Republican candidate field is really getting crowded. Now, why isn't it considered to be J.D. Vance's job to fill?
1: Because J.D. Vance has enemies and people that don't think he's up to the task, and he's relatively inexperienced and yada, yada, yada. So, you know.
0: Well, all these people have enemies, too. I'm looking at the contenders. Now, they're throwing John Kennedy of Louisiana's name in there because I don't think he was joking, but I also don't think he was that serious about if a bunch of goobers are running, then I might consider running. So they're putting him in the race. Besides him, Senator Rand Paul, Senator Ted Cruz, Florida Governor Ron DeSantis, New Jersey Governor Chris Christie. Really? Chris Christie? No. Former Secretary of State Mike Pompeo. They've got a half a dozen people, and they're not mentioning J.D. Vance.
1: They never do.
0: No. His biggest problem, I suppose, is that Trump picked him. So, Trump derangement syndrome, vis-a-vis.
1: Ergo,
0: and voila! Or, I mean, viola, as you say.
1: Viola.
0: Viola.
1: Yeah.
0: Yeah. He just can't. He just can't.
1: No, he can't.
0: No.
1: Well, why would he?
0: So, out of those, who do you like? I mean, Rand Paul would be my choice, but I'm not considering the fact that I'll have him to vote for yet.
1: Whoever we want it to be, that's exactly who it won't be.
0: That sounds about right.
1: In the end, we'll all settle for the guy that's just slightly better than the other guy. Isn't that how it always works?
0: When Obama was leaving office after his two terms, his vice president, whoever that was, didn't they suspect that that would just immediately be the guy to replace him as far as the Democrats were concerned?
1: It would have made more sense when Obama left office because Joe Biden's brain was still kind of working then.
0: That's who it was.
1: But by the time they actually wanted him to be president, his brain was shutting down.
0: Yeah.
1: And it wasn't that great to begin with.
0: And Hillary wasn't a vice president, but that's who they decided to run. And then they also had a female vice president, and that's who they decided to run the next time. After Biden, and that did not work out well either.
1: Yeah.
0: I forget her name also. I try to anyway.
1: I always try to forget her too. She was a terrible person.
0: Eva Marie Saint passed away, a celebrity that you would not know because she was 102 when she died yesterday. They think she may have died of being 102, but she was in a couple of really big standout movies in her day. Perhaps you've heard of On the Waterfront. She co-starred with Marlon Brando. North by Northwest, a big movie that she was in with Cary Grant at the time. So, yeah, she was a thing back in the day. Eva Marie Saint is now gone.
1: Rest in peace to Eva Marie Saint. I feel like I barely knew ye.
0: Yeah, and now she's gone.
1: I didn't know she existed till a few minutes ago. So.
0: Yeah, me neither.
1: The famous Warner Brothers water tower now has a Skydance logo painted on it.
0: Oh, yeah, because they merged.
1: $111 billion merger. That Warner Brothers logo has been up there for a long time. Now it says Skydance Corporation painted under the WB logo.
0: I don't know if it's because of that particular merger or if this other things are happening at the same time, but Netflix has gotten their hands on a bunch of other shows that used to be on other platforms, like Paramount Plus. And so now, if you just have Netflix and you don't have a lot of other streaming services, you'll notice a plethora of new programs that you may have missed coming out because they've got an agreement with the other services that after it's run its course, you know, four or five seasons in, now Netflix can show it to you as well. So isn't that nice of them?
1: It's pretty nice of them, yeah.
0: I'm sure they did it just to be nice.
1: I assume you're right.
0: Mm-hmm.
1: Why else would they do it?
0: Exactly.
1: Yeah, that's the only point. Being nice. That's what Hollywood's all about.
0: Always has been. Always will be.
1: Always will be.
0: Amen.
1: Speaking of, there's a guy in L.A. He runs a horror-themed convenience store filled with food that played a role in scary movies and Halloween-themed snacks. Here's the owner. His name's Eric Yarrow Wezel. That's his name. It sounds foreign.
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3: Easy now. Whoa, easy.
1: Well, that's how we pay our bills. What do you mean?
3: Yeah, but, you know, you admit to it.
1: You know what John always says.
4: Don't forget, boys and girls, to eat it every day.
5: Grew up in the sticks in Maine. Halloween, that was great. Trick-or-treating. The houses are 5 miles apart. Like running a marathon with a costume on. Every couple of miles is a guy with a cup of water with some M&Ms in it. Keep running, Batman. Keep running. People from Maine will tell you that they're telling you. You notice that? Gee, it's pretty cold out there tonight. I'm telling you. Well, yeah. You're looking at me and everything. I hope you're telling me. Everybody in Maine has a truck, too. We have a truck, or we know someone that has a truck. That's right. Anybody in this room can have a truck down here in 5 minutes if we needed one. I could say, I'm going to move this microphone stand. Well, I'll go get my brother's truck. They got to tell you what kind of truck their brother had. My brother got a Ford 250 Lariat half-ton Chevy with the Whoop of Him house on the side whacker. Oh, I'm telling you.
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0: Danny, where did we get all this stuff? And why are we keeping it?
1: Clara, you knew I was a collector when you married me.
0: How big is this back room?
1: 5,000 square feet.
0: For the record, you've got stuff stacked really to the ceiling.
1: Guns, and helmets, and uniforms, and interesting art, and Asian antiques, and swords, and knives, and holsters, and magazines for every kind of gun, and thousands of miscellaneous odds and ends.
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1: Amen.

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4: Several NFL injury updates. Ravens quarterback Lamar Jackson, according to the NFL Network, has only a slight chance to play against the Falcons Sunday. Jackson recovering from an ankle sprain. The Giants have lost return specialist Braxton Berrios for the rest of the season. He's having season-ending foot surgery. Bengals receivers Ja'Marr Chase with a concussion and T. Higgins with an abductor injury remain question marks for Cincy's game Sunday against Miami. I'm Matt McCool.
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10: What's America's place in the world? I'm Dave Anthony, Fox News. Secretary of State Marco Rubio plans to tell us in a speech this hour from Greece about freedom and democracy. After talks with the Greek foreign minister, Rubio also plans to detail the threats the West is facing. Earlier, he told reporters that Iran is losing its grip on the Strait of Hormuz, with a U.S. naval blockade still in place around their ports.
11: Their economy is in total and complete free fall. I'm happy that for the first time, even the media in the U.S. is beginning to cover what a bad situation Iran faces.
10: Ukraine has hit more Russian oil refineries, retaliating for yet another deadly Russian bombardment that killed at least 21 civilians.
12: In the north of Ukraine, a missile struck a high-rise apartment block, at least three children among the dead there. Ballistic missiles also hit the capital Kyiv at 3 a.m. local time. President Zelensky called the assault one of Russia's biggest ever, saying the energy sector was Moscow's main target.
10: Fox's Jonathan Savage. It is a somber day in Israel, remembering the victims of the October 7th, 2023 Hamas terror attack.
13: 3 years, we are past all that hell that happened.
14: Whenever I come here, there is already a lot of people that I know. Survivors, bereaved families I already met along the line in those 3 years. It is always emotional.
10: More than 1,200 people were murdered, 210 others taken alive and held hostage in Gaza, the last ones finally freed last year in a U.S. brokered peace deal to end Israel's war against Hamas, which left Gaza badly damaged and thousands of Palestinians dead. There's a hearing next hour in Tennessee, a week after convicted murderer Krista Pike survived a lethal injection.
15: Pike's attorneys seek to examine what went wrong. They're calling for the preservation of evidence from the attempted execution while asking the governor to change Pike's sentence to life in prison without the possibility of parole.
10: Fox's Alicia Cunha. Pike is conscious, able to talk, shackled to a hospital bed with burns and blisters on her arms. 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
10: We mentioned Tennessee's botched execution. The U.S. military will use a different method that's never failed, a firing squad, to put Nadal Hassan to death on December 3rd at Fort Hood in Texas, where Hassan, a former Army major, went on the attack in 2009, murdering 12 soldiers and a civilian, wounding 32 others. War Secretary Pete Hegseth recommended the firing squad be used, and President Trump approved it. Hegseth is about to take a trip out to sea.
20: Hegseth will fly out of San Diego to join sailors aboard the Nimitz-class aircraft carrier. The USS Abraham Lincoln is scheduled to return to San Diego tomorrow following a lengthy deployment to the Middle East. The Pentagon says Hegseth will join the crew for lunch and a workout aboard the ship. The Lincoln is ending what has been the second longest deployment since the Vietnam War, marked by reports of food and supply shortages, poor morale, and even some suicide attempts. At the White House, Jared Halpern, Fox News.
10: President Trump will also take a trip to Texas, continuing to campaign for Republicans ahead of the November elections, as Democrats in the attempt to win control of Congress campaign against the president amid poll numbers that show a lot of voters disapprove of the Trump handling of the economy. Fox's Edward Lawrence is at the White House.
21: The president's going to talk about jobs. He's going to talk about the economy, but also try and help the poll numbers for Ken Paxton. This will be the fourth speech by the president outside the White House in the past 5 days. He has been to Nebraska, Ohio, Maryland, and now Texas today. He's in full messaging mode, selling the job growth directly to the American people.
22: Factories being built all over the country, ships being built, everything is being built. There's never been anything like it.
10: Now, in Texas, Republican Ken Paxton's in a tight race with Democrat James Tallarico, one of six Senate contests considered too close to call in Fox News power rankings. On Wall Street, there is a sell-off. The Dow's down 539 points. The Nasdaq's dropping 217 from yesterday's record high, all dragged down by surging Treasury bond yields. I'm Dave Anthony. This is Fox.
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2: Hello, America. I want to talk to you about several things. I want to talk to you about France and how it is echoing us. Also, conservatives are ripping boomers now for some reason. Well, I know the reason, but I'm going to try to explain how that reason isn't really a reason. We'll get into that. And it is 10-7, October 7th. We begin there in 60 seconds. 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At the ranch today, I considered flying my flag at half mast, but I thought it was inappropriate. But I am flying the Israeli flag right underneath the American flag at the ranch. And I am proud to do it. I am proud to stand up for people who have been chased out of every country in the world, who have been told, get out of here, go home. And then when the United Nations and the world gives them a home, first time that's ever happened, when they give them a home and say, this is your land, everyone attacks them. And now, again, still today, they're saying, get out of here, go back home. No other country, no other group of people are treated like this. None. We can't even say that about Mexicans who come into our own country without being called a racist. Go home. And they weren't officially given anything. 3 years, and this week, two peoples are remembering the same day in two different ways. One is holding a funeral, and the other is throwing a party. There are parades in France. There's going to be a parade in New York City. And it all revolves around Free Palestine. First, how did we get here? What actually happened? It was the Sabbath. It was also a holiday, a big day of celebration. It was just after 6:30. Thousands of Hamas terrorists break through the fence from Gaza. They come on motorcycles, pickup trucks, on paragliders. They accidentally found this music festival in the desert, and they hunted these people through the fields like animals. They were not supposed to be there. In fact, had they not stopped at the music factory, it probably would have been worse because they were headed towards, I think it was the Air Force base, and the Air Force base was not ready. This gave Israel time to be able to make sure that their bases were on lockdown. But while they're at that music festival, they go from house to house through these little teeny farming villages. Many of them, I was just there. They were friends with the Palestinians. I had one lady say, the people who came and did this, they were guests at my wedding. This was the home of the peace activists who used to drive sick Gazans to the Israeli hospital. This was the left. They burn these families alive in their safe rooms. I've stood in them. They raped women. They raped children. You don't believe me? Go to the United Nations. hardly Israel's fan club. They found, quote, reasonable grounds to believe this happened. Reasonable grounds? All you have to do is just look at the videotape. They videotaped it. They were proud of it. Then they took hostages and sexually abused them in captivity. They filmed it all. Body cameras, cell phones. The same people play the clip. This is the same Palestinian people at the Damascus Gate celebrating when our World Trade Centers went down. Watch. All celebrating, screaming Allah Akbar, holding the Palestinian flag, cheering. The only country on earth that I'm aware of that cheered when the World Trade Centers came down, and then they were handing out cake and cookies. If you thought that was bad, here's one of the killers calling home. After killing, still in one of these farming communities, blood on his hands, and he calls his mom and dad at home and posts it. Hi, Dad. I'm talking to you from Israel. Open WhatsApp right now. You'll see all those I killed. Look how many I killed with my own hands. Your son killed Jews. May God protect you, says his father. Dad, I'm talking to you from a Jewish woman's phone. I killed her. I killed her. She died with my own hands. Stop. They are proud of it. You want to hold a parade today? About 1,200 people were murdered, more than 800 of them civilians. 250 were dragged into Gaza as hostages, babies, grandmas, Holocaust survivors. Deadliest day for the Jewish people since the Holocaust. The youngest victim was a little girl named Nama Abu. Nama Abu Rashid. Not Jewish. That name doesn't sound Jewish, does it? No, she was a Bedouin. She was an Arab. Her pregnant mother was shot in the stomach on the way to the hospital. 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She lived 14 hours. How is that being remembered? In Israel, thousands of memorial ceremonies are being held every day this week, every city, every neighborhood, because every town has buried somebody's son. We look at 2,000 people died. That's World Trade Center. But we're a country of 350 million. This is a country the size of New Jersey. Everyone buried someone. A writer in Israel went out last Friday to buy challah bread for the Shabbat. A man outside the bakery was calling out a number. 156. 156. The journalist asked, what's 156? Man said that every Friday since October 7th, he has delivered Shabbat bread to Israeli soldiers. 156 Fridays in a row, 3 years, not one missed. This is how Israel is remembering, with bread, with candles, with names read out loud. And Christians are remembering them this week. More than 4,375 churches are planting 1,200 Israeli flags on their front lawns. One flag for every life taken. 2 years ago, 220 churches did it here in America. This year, more than 5 million flags. At one ceremony in Golan Heights, the flags were planted by Arab Christians who serve in the Israeli army, who have buried their own. Arabs, Jews, Christians, Druze, standing side by side grieving for the dead. Now, cross that fence. In the same neighborhood, cross that fence. The Jerusalem Post went through the Arab media for this anniversary. As of today, they could not find a single Arab leader who has expressed sympathy for the Israeli victims. Not one. I have sympathy for the Palestinian victims. I have sympathy for the Iranian victims. And we're currently at war, too. Not one Egypt state media in Egypt, supposedly at peace with Israel, marked the day using Hamas's own name for it, Al-Aqsa Flood. It called the massacre a crushing blow. It bragged that Hamas killed hundreds of soldiers, but it never mentioned the 800 civilians. It never mentioned the music festival. It never mentioned Nama. A Jordanian paper called it a surprise attack on military bases and settlements. Really? Those settlements are farming villages inside Israel's own borders. No count of the dead. Saudi-owned outlet spent its anniversary coverage asking whether Hamas achieved its objectives. And Hamas itself, this week, demanded that the Secretary General of the United States retract his anniversary statement because he admitted Hamas deliberately killed civilians. It's on tape. But Hamas denies all of it. They're denying any of the rapes. It denies the torturing of hostages, even as those hostages come home and describe the starvation and the abuse in their own words. Last December, on its own birthday, Hamas called October 7th a towering milestone. They're not mourning today, they're bragging. This is evil. So, there are the two. On one side, men handing out bread for the 156. On the
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2: Among the people who have lost everything, he said the loudest support comes from the Palestinians who have never had to live through what came next. The people who paid the price know exactly who sent the bill. Because Hamas didn't stumble into this war, it planned it. It knew what Israel would do next. It built hundreds of miles of tunnels for firefighters, not bomb shelters for its people. Under hospitals, and nobody in the hospital was allowed to use those tunnels. When a senior Hamas leader was asked about that, he said the tunnels are for the fighters, protecting Gaza's civilians. That's the job of the United Nations. October 7th wasn't about a blockade. It's not about borders. It's not about a two-state solution or a checkpoint or a prisoner swap. It was about one thing and one thing only: getting all of the Jews out of the Middle East, all of them by any means necessary. That's not my interpretation. That is their platform. The Hamas charter says the day of judgment will not come until Muslims fight the Jews and kill them all, until even the rocks and the trees cry out, "Muslim, there is a Jew hiding behind me." That's their founding document. And in case anybody thought they mellowed 2 weeks after the massacre, a member of Hamas's top leadership went on Lebanese television. He said Israel has no place on that land. He said Hamas will do October 7th again and again and again. His words, not mine. The interviewer asked him, do you meet the annihilation of Israel? His answer was, yes, of course. When they chant river from the river to the sea on American college campuses, they're drawing a new map with not a single Jew on it. The river to the sea. That's all of Israel. And Israel's demand has been simple. Give back our people. Stop trying to kill us. Hamas's demand is even simpler. Die. You can't split the difference between those. There's no middle ground between let us live and die. And anyone who tells you this is complicated is asking you to forget Baby Nama, to forget the festival, to forget the safe rooms. I will not. Today, Israel stood still. Sirens sounded. The entire country stops. I've never seen anything like it in my life. Families will stand at graves that are still fresh after 3 years. And right across the fence, the men who did this will call it a victory. After the Holocaust, the Jewish people made a promise, never again. Hamas has made a promise too, again and again and again. That's the whole story. Everything else you hear is noise. And I know which side of that fence I stand on. I stand with Nama. I stand with the man with the bread. I stand with the Jewish people. And I pray for the Palestinians to find the love of God, the true and everlasting Christ. It will be the only thing that will stop this killing. Palestinians indeed need to be free, but they need to be free of the indoctrination, the lies, and the terror of Hamas, Hezbollah, and Iran. Back in a minute. You can't be everywhere. 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

0: So I was just at the Nova Music Festival, the memorial. It's a makeshift memorial now. It was a park, kind of like our national parks, and it was a recreation space. And go ahead and just thumb through some of these. That is, that's a garbage can where Jews were hiding until they figured that out, and then they slaughtered all the Jews that were hiding in the garbage. Next one, please. Just move fast. This is a bomb shelter where they were hiding, and they went in and slaughtered everybody that was in the bomb shelter. This is just the makeshift memorial. This is all the pictures, and they just, people, families came out and just put things up about their loved ones. It's remarkable. This is more of that. There's Tanya walking through. It was a really quiet time. Our family went. We all kind of broke up. This is me in the backyard of one of these places. I'm talking to the guy. He is in the brown, the dark black shirt. And he's telling me about how the terrorists came in and tried to kill him and his wife and daughter. He was trained and prepared, but most people didn't know their safe rooms were not bulletproof. The doors were not bulletproof. And he told me about his six-year-old daughter, who eventually one of the guys got through and was on top of her on her bed, choking her to death. And he had to shoot him in the head. Imagine what that six-year-old's memory is. This is not political. This is human. The choice we make right now, you can be against Israel. You can be against Israel. But please don't pick the side of Hamas and Hezbollah. Please. Do not, that is death. It is a death cult. What you choose on this will set the course for the rest of your life. This is not political. 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
5: Be coming in from Sugarland on the Southwest Freeway. Relief coming your way. Northbound at Gessner. That accident just cleared and traffic still slow from the West Sam, but a minute or two to get through that backup. On the North Sam, eastbound at 45, we have an accident there. Traffic slow from Veterans Memorial Parkway. There's also road work slowing things down on the west side. It's northbound on Highway 99 between Clay and Beckendorf. I'm Christina Cruz in the 24-hour traffic center.
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12: 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Your News Radio 740 forecast, sunny today, high 92, clear tonight, low 74.
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14: 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It's Halloween.

You know, I'm just I'm perplexed at those who deny that any of this stuff happened, because that's what they're saying now, that, you know, that none of this stuff happened. They didn't do that. We didn't slaughter these. You filmed it. Even the Nazis knew they had to keep this to themselves and hide it from the world. But you posted it live on social media. Now, let me ask you this. For anybody who says America is bad, we're the great Satan. Would you be for American soldiers doing this, even if we were so righteous? Even if, at 9/11, we go over and we rape and slaughter and our soldiers do that. Would you be for that? Set families on fire. What would you say about us? What would you say what kind of country we are, or what kind of country we would be building, what our future would be, if our soldiers did that and we all celebrated and then denied? So why do you support Hamas doing that? I don't understand how you are celebrating. You tear America down and say we're this awful country. Our soldiers, if they've ever done anything like that, they went to prison. If they ever did that, I certainly would not support it. And I would speak out loudly against anybody who is celebrating it. I don't understand. Let me take some mail from email on this. Glenn, two of our adult sons, a U.S. Marine Corps vet and a local firefighter and their friend, plan to blacklist all U.S. political representatives and candidates who accept AIPAC funds, claiming Israel is committing war crimes. Both sons are very strong Christians and conservatives. Can you help? Yes, I can, I think. First of all, don't fight them. You raised good men who run towards danger and still ask moral questions. So honor that. Don't give them a speech. Ask them questions. First, is there a concern with just AIPAC, or are you also boycotting anyone who takes anything from, like, the National Iranian American Council? The National Iranian American Council also doesn't have to register as a foreign agent, according to U.S. law. And there's several of these. So are you banning all of those, or is it just the Jewish one? Can you tell me what specific act the war crime was? Who verified it? Ask them, what would you have done on October 8th if our town had just been burned and 1,200 people were killed and the enemy was hiding under hospitals? Let's just say Canada did that to us. What would you have done? Certainly, I hope not war crimes. But they were hiding under hospitals. Is there any other country that your sons hold to this standard? Criticizing the Israeli government is absolutely fair game. A litmus test that singles out one nation, and it's the only Jewish one, that's where the trap is. The road to hating Jews rarely starts with hate. It starts with a good man who thinks he's standing for justice. Warn them about the road that they're on, because this one is really pretty clear. Glenn, I'm shocked by so much hate for Israel from otherwise good people. What are the facts? What is Israel doing right and wrong? What is fake and what is real? This is easy. Let me give you a list. I made a list here. Hamas started this war on October 7th with the worst massacre of Jews since the Holocaust. That's real. Hamas deliberately hides under hospitals, in schools, under schools, and tunnels under homes. Because of that, the suffering in Gaza is also real. Tens of thousands are dead, and much of it is rubble. I've been there. I've seen it. What is Israel doing right? Israel is a democracy with free courts, a free press that investigate their own military. It warns civilians before strikes in ways no enemy has ever done. Nobody in the history of the world has warned civilians as much as Israel before strikes. What have they done wrong, or at least fairly questioned? Some of their strikes, periods of restricted aid, although
how many nations are expected to send aid to the people there actively. I mean, we never did that in World War II. We did after the war, not during the war. Hardly a universal standard, but you can question it at least. And renegade violence in the West Bank. Very bad. Very bad. What's fake? Staged or recycled images that's everywhere. Casualty figures from Hamas-run ministry that don't separate the civilians from the fighters. And the test for your friends is this. Again, do you apply the same standard to the Sudan and Syria and China? Or is the only nation that gets scrutiny us and Israel? Why? Glenn, I'm a longtime supporter of you. In my discussions, I try to rebuke attacks on your background. Yesterday, you spoke about how you have been made out to be a liar and an anti-Semite. This is so ridiculous. Please make a channel of truth so I can debate. Here, I don't want you to debate me. I should not be the argument here. And, you know, there's too much stuff that people are missing. It's not worth debating. It's just not. You know, if you do defend me with my record, include my mistakes. You know, in 2014, I got a lot of heat from a lot of people in the audience because I said I had made a lot of mistakes. I had honestly soul searched everything that I had said from, you know, 2000 up until 2014. And I said, you know, I did play a role, unbeknownst to me, not my intention, but I did play a role in dividing our country. And I regret that. And I was sorry about it. Does anybody recognize that? In 2010, I did a series on George Soros, do criticism from the ADL. Fair to debate, but show them what came after. In 2011, I held restoring

I mean, we wouldn't put up with it. But that doesn't mean, restraint doesn't mean no mistakes. Israel admitted its fault when it killed 7 World Central Kitchen aid workers in 2024. Israeli leaders have questioned and condemned acts of violence by settlers in the West Bank, as I just pointed out. You know, but Israelis fight fiercely over their own government, from court reforms to, I mean, you think we fight about our government? You know, nobody criticizes the Israeli government as much as the Israelis do. That's what a free country looks like. Glenn, how do we unconditionally back the Jewish state when there are countless examples of how they will stab us in the back, just as Muslims will stab the young communist when the time comes? Trump has walked us into a war with Iran based on Israel. Okay, first of all, unconditional support. There's only one unconditional support that I have, one unconditional relationship that I have, and that is a covenant with God. Okay? They have one ally, and that is, which is unconditional, and that's between Israel and God. We have one between us and God. America and Israel have very conditional relationships based on shared heritage, mutual strategic benefit, shared enemies who want us both to die. Yeah, are we in a war and Israel's in a war? Yeah, because we're called the great Satan. They're called the baby Satan. They're going to kill all the Jews and then they're going to come and do that to us. I mean, that's not hard. Yes. But no nation should be backed unconditionally. I don't. I absolutely will not ever say they get a blank check. Alliances are built on shared interests. That's it. Shared values. And Israel shares more values and interests than anyone else in the Middle East. You don't hear all the people saying we're buddy-buddy with Saudi Arabia and God help us, Qatar. You don't see people marching about that. They don't have hardly any of our interests or values. And yet nobody has a problem with that. As for Iran, you know, you didn't need us to be talked into it by Israel. And that's an insult to Donald Trump. I mean, if you think Donald Trump... Tell me the one time you think Donald Trump's been pushed around. By Benjamin Netanyahu? That's the only time? Come on. Here's our complaint. 1979, hostages. 241 Marines killed in Beirut in 1983. Hundreds of American troops killed by Iranian-supplied bombs in Iraq. All the IEDs, all of those, come from Iran. A regime that chants... Death to America, death to America, for 40 or 50 years, and are building a nuclear weapon and say they will use it. I don't think we needed to be convinced by anybody. We have been at war officially since February 28. Pause in June didn't hold. We struck again September 1st. Whether this war is wise, absolutely we can debate that. How it ends, I don't know. Patriots on both sides say it's absolutely wrong, it's absolutely right. I don't know. I don't know how it ends. I think it's justified. I personally think it's the right thing to do because they will use a nuclear weapon. But there's a lot of times, I mean, how many times have we heard people have weapons of mass destruction or whatever else, you know, whatever. But these people are in a special sick, sick, twisted, religious zealot, kill everybody in the name of Allah kind of cult. And that changes them in my book. We have 9/11. They have October 7th. That's the same evil. Exactly the same evil. They didn't give a second thought to... We thought, if you didn't live through it, we thought as many as 50,000 Americans could have been in those buildings. It was just by luck that they struck us about 15 minutes too early. We thought the death toll that day would be 50,000. You think they thought there were only 2,000 in there? You think they would have stopped? Well, we got to go early. We want to make sure we're only getting the, you know, janitorial staff. No, no, it's exactly the same evil, exactly the same evil. And never underestimate how much your enemy hates you. But I think this is all, in the end, all of this is about God. You know, you can say this is about oil, this is about Israel. No, it's not. It's about God. Their God versus our God.
Marxists join it because our

0: Our God is the God of the individual. Our God is the only God of the individual. He does not deal with the collective. He did not come for collective salvation. You do it. You have to accept him. You have to change your life. You're the only one in charge. You control your own attitude, no matter what's happening to you. Our God will allow you to be in a concentration camp and sing. Now, I don't know how these Christians did it, but there is pastor after pastor after pastor, Christian after Christian. I don't know how Corrie Ten Boom did it, but they did it because of that God, the God of the individual. That's what it is. Marxists can't have it. And that God is diametric. I'm sorry, but we are not the same God. Allah is not the God of Abraham, Isaac, and Jacob. Ask them. That's why we have the same enemy. And that's why even on a day like today, we have such hope. Because I know. I know. I know how it ends. I actually know whose God is the real God. I know which one, and no God that preaches hate is God. It's an anti-God. Every God that preaches hate has nothing to do with the God of Abraham, Isaac, and Jacob. By the way, there's more on the front page of glenbeck.com. What happens if America turns against Israel? It's by Pastor Bill Cloud. Everyone in the audience should read it. It's at glenbeck.com right now. 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
17: 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A black man from the projects comes forward with information about the case.
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17: 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Lee Harris is sentenced to 90 years.
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17: Behind bars, Lee finds an unlikely ally in his cellie, Robert. The pair are like chalk and cheese. There's no way their paths would ever cross on the outside. But as a fellow inmate, Robert sees through the lies and vows to do the unthinkable. Clear Lee's name.
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0: So one of my favorite authors is Annie Jacobson. She's been on the show for a long time. She's a great journalist. And she just did Nuclear War, a Scenario. Great book. Now she's done Biological War, a Scenario. It came out a few months ago. And the scenario was that there's an outbreak of exactly what is happening in Russia today. And people are saying, oh, well, this is all hype. It's all hype. I don't know if it is or not. I don't know. But I know she's an expert on this, and I want to ask her, and I'm going to push her, too. Is this hype, or is this something we'll be concerned about? Next. On October 7th, 2023, an Israeli firefighter, Danny, faced a nightmare no parent should ever have to endure. As terrorists attacked his community, he and his wife sheltered in their safe room. Just yards away, his daughter and son-in-law were trapped inside their home as it burned during the horrific attacks that day. There was nothing they could do to save them. 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
7: Giving a speech in Athens on democracy and threats facing the West.
8: Over time, we in the West came to feel ashamed of the very things that made us exceptional. We felt embarrassed that our achievements set us apart from the rest of the world. Our prosperity somehow became a source of guilt. We no longer believed we deserved and had earned our greatness.
7: Also warning about transferring decisions to global bureaucracies and calling this an inflection point for civilization. President Trump heads to Texas, where the state attorney general Ken Paxton is in a tight Senate race. And Axios reports he's describing the conflict with Iran and gas and diesel prices as a drag on his campaign.
6: That leaked audio of Paxton criticizing President Trump's policies again makes him the only Republican in recent memory to say something negative about President Trump and not immediately get counterpunched by the president. That is a significant thing, and it goes to show how critical Texas is to the folks here.
7: Fox's Peter Ducey at the White House. In the latest Fox polling, Democrat James Tallarico has a 2-point edge over Paxton. Forecasters warning the Gulf Coast to prepare for tropical storm Isaias, which has formed off eastern Mexico, expected to strengthen into the first Atlantic hurricane this season tomorrow before a possible landfall between Mississippi and the Florida Panhandle late Friday or early Saturday. A solemn day of remembrance in Israel, 3 years since the October 7th Hamas attacks that killed more than 1,200 with others taken hostage to Gaza. Natalie Samandaji survived the massacre at the Nova Music Festival.
9: I owe it to all those who no longer have a voice, who can't tell their story, who can't share the truth about what happened on that day. I owe it to them to be their voice.
7: She says she also has compassion for innocent lives lost on the other side. 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
7: An assurance from Russia that there's no risk of a plague epidemic after a lab worker's death.
23: Russia's health watchdog says it's winding down precautionary measures because there's no risk of a widespread outbreak of deadly disease. It follows international concern over the death of a 28-year-old working at a plague institute in Siberia. We're told none of the 200 people quarantined in the aftermath has shown symptoms of illness. U.S. officials have called on the Russians to share more of what they know. And President Trump offered American help if needed. The World Health Organization says it too needs further information to understand what happened. Jonathan Savage, Fox News.
7: So far, the WHO has been calling the risk to the general public very low. Days after a 12-year-old girl was shot and killed in Baltimore, an arrest.
24: Last Saturday, 12-year-old Chloe Ishway was killed at Leon Day Park. She was a bystander when two men opened fire on each other after arguing about a parking spot. Four other people were injured. Hours before a candlelight vigil for Chloe on Tuesday, detectives announced an arrest. 23-year-old Tyree Reynolds was taken into custody. He's facing charges including murder and attempted murder. He does have a prior record. The Baltimore Sun reports he was convicted in 2021 of assault and use of a firearm during commission of a felony and sentenced to 5 years. Police say they're still searching for the other man who opened fire and was seen arguing with Reynolds. Jessica Rosenthal, Fox News.
7: In a Tennessee courtroom, a hearing getting underway a week after a convicted killer, Krista Pike, survived a lethal injection attempt. Her attorneys are asking for her death sentence to be changed to life in prison. A sell-off on Wall Street right now. The Dow is down 395 points. The S&P also in the red. The NASDAQ down 138. For the S&P and the NASDAQ, it's a retreat from record highs. And Lisa Brady, Fox News.
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0: Whale Fall, on October 16th. 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
1: Glenn Beck is on.
2: Hello, America. This is a show that's not for everybody. This is a show for people who don't get their news off TikTok. We're gonna have some interesting conversations. Already have them, had them already today, but we're bringing in Annie Jacobson next. And if you want your news in, 25 seconds, and somebody doing a dance routine to it, you're at the wrong place. There is something going on in Russia. Caveat, we think. I don't know who to trust on this. I know that I have read Annie Jacobson's books for years and years and years, and she is one of the most buttoned-up journalists that I know, and I really respect her point of view. She's just written a must-read. In fact, I think all of her books are must-reads, but the last two was Nuclear War, a Scenario, and it will show you why it's really important not to screw around with nuclear weapons. And the next one was Biological War. Biological War, a Scenario. And her scenario starts with a lab accident and an outbreak in Russia. And it's the same virus that just happened to get loose in a lab in Russia. Now, I don't know who to believe. I don't know what to believe. I am not concerned about this at this point because I don't have enough information. But I don't trust really anybody involved. Annie is here. And yes, she does have a book to sell, but she sold that months ago. It is worth read, however. She is going to tell us what she knows, what we should be looking for if this is going to escalate, and why we should believe anybody involved. What is this lab? They're saying they still have a problem with bubonic plague. Really? Do you, Russia? Okay. And so that's all this research facility was about, was helping stop these plagues. There was nothing about military or because I don't believe that for a second. But Annie is here next in 60 seconds. First, there's an old saying, the journey of 1,000 miles begins with a single step. And, if you know the ins and outs of Medicare, you know that it can definitely feel like a journey of 1,000 miles. There are different plans, different benefits, different costs, decisions that have real consequences for your healthcare or your parents' healthcare and your budget. And if you don't know the ins and outs of Medicare, you need somebody who does. That's Chapter. Chapter has licensed Medicare advisors. They can help you understand your options. They can compare all of the plans to find out which one fits your needs. And they're not paid to push you towards one particular plan or another. Their job is to help you navigate the process and make an informed decision. First step on a very long journey is getting the right Medicare plan simply by finding somebody who knows the way. The call is free, takes 20 minutes. It's pound 250. Say the keyword Chapter. Pound 250, keyword Chapter. And yes, I am with Annie Jacobson. Hello, Annie.
3: Hi, Glenn. Good morning.
2: So I'm so glad. Thank you. I know your schedule is busy, and I know you've pushed a lot of stuff around to be able to come on the program today, and I appreciate it. I am being said, my comment, I think, was on Monday. Is that when we found out? Yeah, Monday. I said, oh, good. Lab leak. Looks like Annie Jacobson's book. But I don't know anything about it. They say it's under control. Let's not panic. It can be, if you get antibiotics quickly, it can be taken care of with antibiotics. Let's just play this out. The White House is watching. By saying that, people are saying, and maybe because I've had you on the show, that I am firing people up about this. I'm really not concerned about this virus, and what's happening, but I would like to know what you know. And when should we become concerned? What should we be looking for?
3: Yes. Okay. So if you just start with the basic facts of this story, last Friday, I learned that there was a lab accident at a BSL-3. That's a biosafety level 3. That's a high containment facility in Siberia, and that a lab worker had died of pneumonic plague. That's the story that was reported by local reporters on the ground there in Siberia. Very quickly thereafter, we learned that 5 hospitals were quarantined, that the leading public health official in Russia went to the area, and most importantly, that the FSB was involved in the quarantine. FSB is the Federal Security Service inside Russia. These guys are armed. They do not mess around. Quarantine is not
2: former KGB.
3: Yes.
2: Yeah.
3: And so the response is so huge. That's why there are all the eyeballs on it. Now we can certainly talk about my analysis of the whole situation.
2: Okay. So we know that all of that happened. And here's the problem. I don't trust Russia, but I also don't trust the health administration. You know, I don't trust the CDC or because we've been through this. And I don't want hype. I just want to know what the truth is. So you verified all of those facts. So we know it happened. How many people have died so far? We know 2. Yes. Is that right?
3: Well, at this point, Glenn, we don't know the information, and that's the truth. And I've been in contact with sort of very senior people at the State Department, at Fort Detrick, at Los Alamos. And so everybody has eyes on in this situation. And that's what I think is most interesting about what I report in my book in a hypothetical scenario and what is actually happening now. Because also in the playbook of any of this kind of a situation is the fact that the Russian Federation is going to immediately not tell the truth, right, which is a polite way of saying start lying. And so you simply cannot take them at their word. Biological weapons are illegal. Biological warfare is illegal. The State Department, this administration, and the ones previous know, or rather assert, that Russia has an illegal biological weapons program. It is only one of 2 nations that the State Department will assert as such. So it's North Korea and Russia, illegal biological weapons program. Iran and China, interestingly, are listed in State Department as having a program of concern, which is, of course, a euphemism for probably almost certainly has a biological weapons program.
2: right.
3: That is where we are. That's what I can really talk about with authority. What people make of all of this, whether they want to panic or belittle it, or that is actually not really that important to me. Nor is it important if anyone says, like, she's just trying to sell her books. I mean, first of all, you can get my books out of the library. But of course I want people to read my book. Why would a person write a book if they didn't want people to read it? So
2: yeah,
3: all of your
2: books are to set records straight. I mean, I go back to your books on Operation Paperclip and everything else, but the last 2 have been books of warning. These things are very dangerous. If you see these things, be on high alert. So we should be. Now the White House says they're monitoring this. Are they? I mean, do you have confidence that we are doing all that we are supposed to do to monitor, and are we ready at all if something is bad?
3: Well, so in this situation, there's a couple important distinctions I think that'll be valuable. And the reason why I mentioned about you can panic or you can, is that I fundamentally believe, I think like you do too, hence your show, is information is powerful. And if you have the information, you don't need to panic because you can make a decision, a more educated decision about what is going on. So you asked about monitoring. So the intelligence community does the monitoring. Those are the satellite, the organizations like NRO, NSA, NGA. They most certainly have eyes on this situation and are looking from above. They want to see what the quarantine perimeter is. They want to see if the village has draconian measures, not just the hospitals. Then there's the State Department, who yesterday sent a démarche to Russia. And what that means is a very strongly worded letter to their Russian counterparts saying, tell us the information, you know, and then there's not really a please. There's kind of like, we demand that. Now, whether or not that happens, who knows? In my experience, that has to do with the relationship the one-on-one relationships with diplomats. That's why diplomacy is so important, Glenn.
2: So what should we, what would help us? Release of the autopsy records? Or, I mean, because aren't they even denying that this is pneumonic?
3: Of course they are. And look, okay, let me just say something about pneumonic plague. And yes, that is the pathogen in my scenario. Why? Because that is one of the top tier, if not the top tier select one agent that subject matter experts fear most could be used in a biological weapons catastrophe. Now, you can't just, you have to actually engineer the pathogen to be more virulent, to be more transmissible, and to probably defeat medical countermeasures. That is almost certainly, from the subject matters I have spoken to, what is going on in that anti-plague institute there in Irkutsk. We know.
2: So wait. So are you saying this isn't just the pneumonic plague, or if it came out of this lab, it's probably not just the pneumonic plague, but it might have been weaponized to make it more, because it's really, explain what it is.
3: Yes. Well, and by the way, that is the singular reason why all eyes in Washington are on it. You don't have eyes on Washington if someone's bitten by a flea-borne prairie dog or a marmot in Siberia. That is a local outbreak, and everybody knows that. The problem here is that the institute from where this accident occurred is a historically was doing biological weaponeering, and we know that from Soviet defector scientists. Granted, that was 40 years ago. However, if you read the State Department threat assessment, as I have done, you see that it says that it is believed that the illegal biological weapons program of the Cold War has been absorbed into the current program, which indicates that these same facilities that were working then continue to work now.
2: So what does this do?
3: What it does is, I think the positive thing here is it has a lot of eyes. The whole world is very interested in this.
2: No. Tell me about the pneumonic plague. What does it do?
3: Yeah. So bubonic plague, you have to start with that. Flea bite, the pathogen, it's the same pathogen, pneumonic or bubonic. Why? Yersinia pestis. Bubonic, the flea bites you, it goes into your lymph system, you get these giant, bulbous, necrotic, you know, very painful buboes, hence bubonic. Then it would progress if it moves into the lungs to become pneumonic, hence pneumonia, okay? That's what happens in the wild. A case of primary pneumonic plague is very rare. You basically have to have an animal cough on you because it's droplet transmission. I'm not kidding. Okay.
2: No, I know.
3: Now, there was one case, and I write about this in the book as like a case study, in Colorado 10 years ago of a man who actually got pneumonic plague from his dog coughing in his face. Okay, so it does happen. That's not why the entire military intelligence community has eyes on, because it indicates that there were experiments going on in that lab with aerosolized versions of Yersinia pestis. The story that this person dropped a test tube and, you know, it flew up in her face is apocryphal, meaning that is fantasy. Workers who work with pneumonic plague wear protective equipment that is either the PAPR suit or the space suit. Mm-hmm. If you are working with aerosolized pneumonic plague, you're in a space suit. Period. End of story. And so
2: her dropping, or what, whoever dropping a vial of this thing, you don't believe at all.
3: What I imagine happened, and again, this is imagining, is this woman is dying. She's in a local hospital. She knows she's not supposed to talk about the work that she's doing in the lab. She's dying. She knows she's dying. She understands Yersinia pestis. She's written papers on it. She is a junior scientist. Whether or not she was even the index patient is an entirely different story. But either way, imagine a deathbed confession or a deathbed reveal. That is what I am guessing happened. And that lines up with how it was kind of reported initially.
2: All right. Hang on. Let me break for 1 minute. I'm going to come back with Annie Jacobson. We're talking about the situation in Siberia and whether or not we should worry about it. And at this point, I think you should just be aware of it. And there's no reason to don't borrow trouble from tomorrow. If trouble's coming, we'll deal with it tomorrow. Just be aware of it. Back with Annie here in just a second. First, let me tell you about the quality of life. You know, is a phrase that we use a lot, but it sounds much more complicated than it really is. Most of the time, quality of life is just being able to do the ordinary things that make your day feel like your day. You know, getting up, moving around, doing what you want to do, being with the people you love. And that's true with animals we love as well. 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I'm back with you.

0: So, Annie, we only have a couple of minutes left here. How long does it take to incubate? How long does it take before you notice it and then you get sick and then you're dead? Yes. I'm trying to know how long before we know, okay, it's contained.
1: Couple important facts about pneumonic plague. It's an absolute killer. If you get pneumonic plague and you don't take antibiotics within 24 hours, not 25 hours.
0: What kind of antibiotics?
1: A whole array of doxycycline, ciprofloxacin, they're all listed on the CDC.
0: Okay.
1: But this is a 100% killer. COVID was less than 1%. You get pneumonic plague, you don't have antibiotics, you die. Boom, end of story. Now, if you're a worker and you're working with pneumonic plague, you know that, and you are going to take antibiotics immediately. That drops the death rate down to about 17%. Okay? So we're dealing with a major killer. This is why people are so terrified of it. We also know that in the Soviet era, the scientists there, the weaponeers, were working to make it antibiotic resistant. That is kind of page one bioweapons work. Which is what the fundamental fear is out of the intelligence community, which is what I write in my book. So is there a reason to panic? Well, what you need to do is know the information. It is completely naive and probably downright wrong to say the Russians wouldn't do such a horrible thing. And that is why everyone is worried about it.
0: Yeah, that's not wrong. That's just hysterical if you don't believe that. So, Annie, do you have a... Is there anything we should be looking for as, this is progressing? Or is there a time that we go, okay, we're past this?
1: Well, the good news is that we are kind of passing it, meaning you asked me about the incubation period. It's very quick. It's 1 to 3 days. It's a fulminant disease, meaning it strikes quickly and it kills like lightning. So every day that passes and there hasn't been a report of some kind of horrific pneumonic plague in Paris, we are out of the woods, so to speak. Now, what the FSB actually did to shut that down, that is what I would guess the intelligence community wants to know most. Because as I write in my book, you have to mitigate the threat within 24 to 48 hours. Russia knows that. We know that. What Russia did to shut that down is absolutely the most interesting thing to me, because that is what I'm guessing they did. And that is actually great for the rest of the world, separate from the fact that they're doing illegal biological weapons engineering, they are.
0: Right.
1: But that's great for the rest of the world, but it's terrible for those 200 people in quarantine. What happened to them?
0: Mm. Annie, as always, great to talk to you. Thank you so much. Can you make your next book a little less scary? Just a little bit.
1: No, sunshine.
0: You're not going to do it, are you? Yeah. Annie, thanks a lot. I appreciate it. God bless you.
1: Thank you.
0: Biological war, a scenario. I'm seeing online people saying, this is all hype. This is all hype. I'm not trying to hype it. I just don't believe that a lack of information or dismissing or rolling your eyes is something that could be this serious is wise. You should know the information so you're able to calm other people down. What she said there at the end, you're sitting with somebody that like, have you heard what's going on in Russia? I mean, we could all die. No. It looks like we're passing that. We're still a few days away, but it looks like we're passing that point. Maybe you have some antibiotics on hand. Have you gone to the CDC? That way you're not panicking. That's what information does for you. People who are hyping this and trying to get you all freaked out about it. Okay. That's a different category than the one I think I'm in. I'm just saying, here's what's happening, here's what we know, here's what we don't know. Be informed and go and live your life. All right, more in just a minute. We're going to talk about France and their debt and why does that matter to us next. First, decades ago, somebody in your family made a decision. They took a videotape, a roll of film, those photographs or cassette tapes. They labeled them. They put them someplace safe and they kept them. And because they did, that everything on them actually kind of mattered. They thought it mattered enough to save, and they were probably very right. Saving something once doesn't mean it's preserved forever, however. Videotapes degrade, film ages, photographs fade. Even if the recording itself survives, the machines used to play these things are disappearing. So maybe it's time to save them again. 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

From Newsweek, after a new poll found an overwhelming majority of baby boomers support increasing taxes to help preserve Social Security, conservative pundits have been pushing back with sharp criticism of the demographic that has composed a significant portion of the Republican Party voter base. A survey from Cato Institute, 89% of Americans over 65 say Social Security benefits should be protected, even if it means higher taxes for younger workers. This is not going to go over well, by the way, but I salute Matt Walsh and Steve Dace, who said, this is absolutely disgusting. Generation that broke America, undid every single moral creed of the Republic, is leaving the most debt in human history to their children. They think their children and grandchildren now should pay even more to subsidize this generational implosion. But I want to approach this from a different way. This is going to be a dividing point politically, and it is coming. 2032, that whole thing falls apart. It's a scam. It's just not going to work. So how do we get out of it? This is what's happening in France today. This guy who is a uber left Marxist radical in bed with the Islamists, he has a plan for his national debt. And that's why this particular thing is so important, because it's about schools. 18% of their debt sits on the books of the bank in France. Okay. That's their central bank. And his proposal is go down there, take it and burn it. Okay. That's close to his actual phrasing. Not restructure, not renegotiate. Just take the books and burn the books, because we owe it to ourselves. Okay. This is what's going to come here, because everybody's trying to figure out how to get rid of their debt. Okay. The debt's not owed to the Chinese. It's not owed to the Saudis or, you know, any sovereign fund. It's owed to our own central bank, and the government owns the bank. So we owe it to ourselves, and a debt you owe to yourself isn't a debt. It's a bookkeeping entry. Erase the entry and we'll be fine. If you've ever moved money from checking, from savings to checking, and you feel a little richer, you understand why this sells, because that seems good. But it's not good. It's not good. And I'm going to get into this. I might do an hour on this next week after the show or something, because it's so important. I started looking for things that actually have worked. What has not worked in the past? What are the most popular ways? This is the number one most popular way to say we're going to get rid of debt. Okay. And they've already done this. You know, when King Louis, died in 1715, he left 26 years of war behind him. And the debt was so large. The interest alone was more than everything France collected in taxes. Okay. This is pretty much where we're headed. The country was bankrupt with everything except paperwork. So the Scottish guy comes in and he has a great idea. He says, we don't have a money problem. We have a paper problem. Give me the bank and I'll print notes. Okay. So he does this scheme that actually works for a while. I mean, it works so well, but it ensnares the lower class, the poor people. And it's working so well, the lower people are like, I've got a couple of francs. I'm going to put it into this paper. And this is where we get the word millionaire. Notice the word sounds like it's French. Oh, I'm millionaire. Huh? It's a French word. There was no word for anybody who had that much money until this scam in the 1700s. They had to invent the word millionaire. Anyway, it crashes. Long story. France comes out of this so scalded by this scam that no one, for it's like 20 years, no one can even label a bank a bank. The word was poison to everybody. They're like, oh, really? You're in the bank business. They called the banks instead a cash box. Okay. Just a box that happens to hold your money. That's all it is. Because the banks were known for this scam. They didn't have a central bank in France again until Napoleon took over in about 1800. Okay. This is what what's his name? He's running. I'm talking about it. I'm looking for it here. The guy who's, Mélenchon. Yeah, Mélenchon. That's what this guy is trying to do now. Okay.
France has to raise more than $360 billion on the bond market this year. Five prime ministers have failed. 2 years, chewed up trying. It's just nothing's working. Debt is real. Mélenchon is on the streets now talking about how we can't afford our schools. And so he is saying we're going to go into our central bank and we're going to burn it. Here's why it won't work. Say you own a hardware store. You need $100,000. So the store lends you, you know, $100,000. The store doesn't have it. So it borrows it from the bank down the street. Now let's say I own the store. I tear up my IOU. Fine, tear it up. But the store still owes the bank $100,000. And now nothing's coming in to pay it. So the store is in a hole. And since you own the store, so are you. That's the Bank of France. It didn't buy these bonds with money that they had lying around. They created new euros. And the euros are still out there sitting in ordinary people's savings account. So eventually this thing breaks down because somebody's got to come up with the euros. Somebody's got to come up with the money. And it will always, it doesn't disappear, it moves. You follow any government debt far enough, and the last one holding the bag is a retiree, somebody on a pension fund, you know, their pension funds, you know, family savings. We just owe this to ourselves means really we owe it to them. Now, there is a version of this going around in America. And one of those is the Treasury owns about 260 million ounces of gold. And on the books, it's valuing it at $42. And so that's ridiculous. That's a price that was set in 1973. It's well over $4,000. Why don't we do what banks call mark to market? Okay. Write it up. Well, that's more than $1 trillion. Pay down the debt. Pair it with spending cuts. Maybe we look like a better risk to people. The problem is that's not what's going to happen. If we do that, then we'll say, hey, we've got an extra $1 trillion or $1.5 trillion. And so it'll just make absolutely everything worse. There is one thing that I found in history that we can do. And it's the obvious thing. And I went through all of the when Argentina, what did they do? When this happened, what did they do? I went through all of them yesterday. Nothing works except the common sense thing. And I thought, well, has anybody ever tried this and how did it turn out? One country tried it.

were eliminated. Farm subsidies, business subsidies, money to the provinces, everything was cut. Within 3 years, Canada was running a surplus, and it kept running surpluses for more than a decade. The federal debt measured against the economy fell by about half. Believe it or not, the voters didn't throw him out. I would have expected that this thing would have gone horribly. It didn't. 2 years later, his party wins another majority, and then he becomes the prime minister. Now, Canada had help. They had us. America was booming, and we were buying everything they made. Interest rates were falling. So, you know, the cuts also hurt. The provinces passed a lot of that pain down to the hospitals and the schools, and some Canadians will tell you, well, our health care has never been the same. It's never really recovered for that. But it wasn't free. Nothing is ever free. Nothing that works is ever free. Okay. What would Americans do? Would we tolerate that? Would France? Well, France won't. Will we? Deep enough means cuts in Social Security, and that's coming. Medicare, Medicaid, defense, interest on the debt, most of the federal budget. We can't cut the interest. Interest now is costing us more than the military. You don't fix this by firing a few bureaucrats and canceling a study on shrimp. We keep promising to cut trillions of dollars while swearing we'll never touch the big problems and the big programs. And you have to. You have to. So would we tolerate it? This is why I read the Newsweek articles to you first. Because what is Newsweek saying? It's not fair to the younger to be able to punish subsidize the older. And you can make the case, wait a minute, I paid my entire life for Social Security, and now you're telling me I'm not going to get it? What happened to all my money? It's theft. So both sides are going to be pissed. Wait a minute, why am I paying this in? Because I'm never going to get anything. Well, why did I pay it all in for 40 years and I don't get anything from it? Okay, everybody's going to be pissed. The answer does not lie, if you learn from Canada, doesn't lie on the size of the cuts, but on who carries the cuts. Canada, apparently, tolerated this because everyone could see the cliff. I don't think everybody sees the cliff right now because you have too many politicians saying, no, it is not a cliff. We're going to be fine. And because nobody was exempt. Every department bled. And the man asking for it put his own job on the line and said so out loud. Look, this is my deal, but everyone has to cut. You know, we've done harder things. We've rationed sugar and gasoline and rubber. And I mean, we sent our sons to wars, not because we enjoyed it, but because we believed the sacrifice was real and shared. That's the problem. People will carry almost anything if they think that everyone's carrying it. You'll drop almost any weight the moment they suspect they're carrying it alone. They won't do it. And that's our biggest problem. Our biggest problem in America is not the math. It's the trust. Too many Americans believe the cuts will land on them while the connected will get a carve out. And they're usually right. So it's a big expectation that we need to start vocalizing, because Social Security falls apart in 2032. There's nothing left in 2032. So the people that you are electing right now for senator will be in office when that falls apart. Has anyone said to you, you should ask them where they stand on Social Security? Because saying we're not cutting it is not an answer. That's going to get us into even deeper trouble. And they are the ones that are going to be in the Senate when this thing falls apart. Every program, everything has to be on the table, including the things that I like. No carve-outs for donors or anybody else. Protect the people who have already paid in and can't go back to work, and tell the rest of us plainly what changes. Then write the rules the next Congress can't quietly undo, and be serious about it. Otherwise, what you're seeing in France is a dress rehearsal that is coming to America. What you're seeing is radical Marxist and Islamist on the street taking a real problem caused by a budget

0: it cannot be solved, and they've politicized it, and they're going to tear France apart. Over the next year, you are going to see France torn apart, and it's all about the budget. 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

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She said, how can I get information that you're presenting tomorrow night to my senators and representatives? 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

0: 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Doctor told Alba that pregnancy was impossible. Her husband's diagnosis confirmed it. A child of their own just was not going to happen. Then the impossible happened. Alba was pregnant. Positive pregnancy test felt like a mistake, cruel twist of science she didn't understand or want at the time. Nothing added up. She had accepted pregnancy was impossible. 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
6: We're asking a judge to order state corrections officials to preserve evidence.
7: A week after she survived two rounds of lethal injection, Pike's lawyers say she is awake and speaking at a hospital. But they say her arms have burns and blisters and she faces a long recovery while handcuffed and shackled to her hospital bed.
6: Fox's Jonathan Sary. They're also urging the Tennessee governor to commute her death sentence to life in prison. The U.S. State Department and the World Health Organization want more information from Russia about the recent death of a worker in a lab that studies deadly pathogens, including the plague. The worker reportedly got sick with pneumonia, and Russian officials have not revealed any specific pathogen found after testing.
8: We would like more information to understand which laboratory tests were conducted, which pathogens were evaluated, and if this individual didn't die from plague, then how did she die?
6: The WHO's acting director of Epidemic and Pandemic Management, Dr. Maria Van Kerkhove, Russia's health watchdog, is offering assurances there's no risk of a widespread outbreak of deadly disease, no one in quarantine showing any symptoms of illness, and they're winding down their precautionary measures. Secretary of State Marco Rubio says civilization is at an inflection point.
9: The history of Greece shows us an image of ourselves. It shows us that ours is the inheritance of great heroes and that we should be proud. That we should be intensely proud of where we come from.
6: Calling for a renewal of the Western spirit during a speech in Athens. President Trump continues his midterm blitz, traveling to Texas, mainly to rally support for State Attorney General Ken Paxton, who's in a tight Senate race and has been critical of some Trump policies recently. He's trailing Democrat James Tallarico by 2 points in the latest Fox News polling. 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
21: Welcome, as usual, to 50 Plus, the age group in our country that has most of the money and increasingly, it seems, also the lion's share of common sense. I don't know why or how, but I seem to have fallen back into this, what used to be a custom for years. I would come in and I would do a little bit about the weather and a little bit about the stock market. And I think I'm going to go ahead and stick with that. I had a couple of people ask me why I stopped it. I don't really know why I did that, but I know how to fix it, and that's to go ahead and do this. The weather forecast this week calls for potential record-breaking high temperatures today through Friday, but those highs are only going to be around 91 degrees, so it's not the end of the world. It's not 100 anymore. And by Sunday, we're looking at a string of highs in the low 80s, 81 specifically, for several straight days. That's the good news. Our AC units are finally going to get a break. The sort of good news, sort of bad news, is that on all of these days I'm talking about, right through Sunday, we're looking at pretty good chances of rain every day. That sounds bad, I know. Even though we could use a little more rain, a lot of us could use a lot more rain. But the system causing all this is more likely to produce scattered light rainfall than any sort of prolonged deluge. Occasional heavier rain might fall if you find yourself under one of the pop-up thunderstorms this system's going to produce, but my gut tells me we're going to be okay overall. The Weather Channel's 24-hour radar actually shows a lot of heavier rain coming for north central Texas, but our area, based on what I've looked at three different forecasts now, our area looks reasonably clean at least through tomorrow. Pop-up showers, possibly some thunderstorms, possibly, but not just constant downpours. That's not, I don't think that's what we're going to get out of this based on the way the pattern is changing and the way it's moving. But what do I know, right? Oh, and in case anyone cares at all, and I'm rapidly losing my concern, former Tropical Storm Faye is officially done and gone out in the Atlantic. That being said, though, Tropical Storm Hanna, there's one of those guaranteed human error things. Tropical Storm Hanna is still out there in the mid-Atlantic looking for Faye, I guess. I don't know what she's doing. She is trending eastward, though, according to the National Hurricane Center, and appears to be just about ready to go the way of Faye and run out of gas. And just so you know, in case anybody brings it up, there's a major hurricane off the west coast of Mexico down around Guadalajara, but it's forecast to move farther and farther west out over the Pacific Ocean over the next week or so. So, in other words, yeah, it's out there, and its name is Rachel, but Rachel is expected to keep moving west farther and farther. Maybe it'll go out toward Hawaii. I don't know. But it's not coming our way, and it's not big enough to throw any rain over the mountains. In market news, all four of the big indicators were green around 9:30 this morning, with the NASDAQ actually up more than a full percentage point. The other three were just basically flat, really. Gold gained about $30 an ounce overnight. It was sitting on 42.10 last I looked. And oil, after slipping below $90 overnight, was back up closer to around $91 the same time I was checking on gold. And now for the latest in what I just yesterday called the most news cycle dominating story perhaps in 20 years or more. And that would be the Lindsey Clancy case, where during her trial that resulted in a hung jury, Clancy admitted to killing her three young children, but blamed her actions on postpartum psychosis, which if I remember correctly, she said that doesn't bother her anymore. I wonder if it bothers her that she killed her three kids. Her defense in that first trial was postpartum psychosis, like I said, and it's basically reasons of insanity, temporary, I suppose, in this case. And 11 jurors agreed, although one did not, and that's what triggered the mistrial. And we're getting more and more information now about what happened in that jury room, who was saying what, and how it all came down. And something I heard just yesterday that really concerned me about why those people were in that jury room and what they thought they were supposed to be doing, there was allegedly conversation about how the evidence might show this, but there's a broader picture to be considered here. The rights of women, the mental health of women, that's what we're voting on. That's what I read was being discussed at some point, at least a little bit, rather than what the judge's instructions were to the jury about focusing entirely on that specific case and the law as it applied to that specific case. If any of those jurors thought they were in there to bang a tambourine for women's rights, they were dead wrong and they shouldn't have been in that room. And back to postpartum psychosis, it's impossible for me to know how that impacts women with children. But I don't have any problem understanding that killing three young kids is wrong and warrants, if the prosecution can prove its case, that the crime, those three crimes in this case, that the circumstances and evidence warrant a second trial, at least in hope that the next jury can reach a unanimous decision and cross that finish line, whatever it may be in their minds. They might find 12 people who believe, as the other 11 did, that she should be set free. And they also might find 12 people who believe, as that one did, that there is no excuse for killing your children. I feel pretty badly, by the way, for the guy they're calling the lone juror now. He's been revealed. He's been threatened. He's been called every name in the book by people who have nothing better to do than pick on somebody they don't know. And those are pathetic little people. And to flip the coin and be fair, I don't hold any grudge against the other 11 who voted to let her go. They heard the same evidence that he heard, and they made their decision based on what they felt was right. That's all he did too, and he shouldn't be raked over the coals for it. This next little item, to shift gears and move on down the road, is something that's quite short, actually, but it really got my attention. The Farmer's Almanac, a pretty trusted source, has put out a list of the 10 worst weather states in the United States, and the top spot for worst weather goes to Texas. Am I surprised? Yeah, a little bit. Am I worried about that? Not in the least. Here's the reason Texas has the worst weather in the United States. It's because Texas is so big. We're about 850 miles tall by about 850 miles wide, give or take a few. We have 700 and some odd miles of coastline around the Gulf. We have 7 or 8 ecological regions in the state. We have mountains. We have coastal prairies. We have piney woods. We have hill country. We have South Texas with all its prickly pear and mesquite. When weather comes to Texas, it just bounces around. It doesn't know where to stop and unpack whatever it brought here. beginning this week and next, we are coming into the season, the faux fall, faux summer thing, where it might be 55 degrees in the morning when you leave for the work and 95 degrees when you get home. And it might rain that day. It might not. It might rain on your block and not on the block over. Humidity might be 10% and it might be 99%. You know what? I've lived here most of my life, and I have no problem with all the different temperatures we get, all the different extremes we experience. I've said for 40 years about the outdoors here in Texas that if you can fish the Gulf Coast, you can fish anywhere along any coast. Why? Because our coast is different from one end to the other. And I guess I kind of feel the same way about the weather. We have so many different types of weather that might pop up on any given day, regardless of the forecast, too. And that is precisely why, if you look in the back seat of my vehicle, first of all, you're probably going to find golf clubs and fishing rods. That's a given all summer long and most of winter. But you're also likely to find a small closet of outdoors apparel for golf on any given day from now through about November. There might be a coat hanger with shorts and a golf shirt, a short sleeve golf shirt on it. There might be long pants and a quarter zip on another hanger. And I don't mind carrying all that stuff around, because if I get an opportunity to slip away and go hit some balls, or maybe go play nine holes with a friend I haven't played with in a long time, I'm going to take that opportunity, and I don't want to be uncomfortable doing it. All right, something else I need to take right now is a break. And on the way out, I'm going to tell you about Midway Meat Market out there in Katy. Been there 57 years, serving up all the different meat products you can imagine. Beef, chicken, and pork, cut however you want. 25 flavors of quality smoked sausage, cheeses, spices, rubs, sauces, and grab-and-go snacks if you're on the way to or from somewhere and you don't want to get there hungry. If you're already hungry when you walk in Midway, you can go to the lunch counter and order up a cheeseburger, a barbecued sliced beef sandwich, whatever you want over there. They've got it all. And I can't go without mentioning deer season, by the way. If you're not sure where you're going to process your deer, take it to Midway. Make a stop out there before the season even starts and talk to them about how they do their deer processing back there. I think you'll be very pleasantly surprised. And best of all, they keep an overnight cooler during the season. So if you're running late coming back from the ranch or the lease, you can drop that deer off and then call them the next morning to talk about how you want it processed. 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
28: Welcome back to 50 Plus. Thank you all for listening. And in this segment, we're going to talk about an event that's set for this coming Friday, actually October 9th, at St. Paul's United Methodist Church on Main Street down there in downtown Houston. The event is the 33rd annual Spirituality in Nursing Conference, which also will be available online, by the way. We'll talk more about that in a little bit. Person leading this show, Marianne Florian, is on the phone with me now. Welcome to 50 Plus, Marianne.
29: Thank you so much for having me.
28: It's Marianne, isn't it? I said Marion. I'm sorry. Gosh.
29: Marianne.
28: Okay. I got it right now. So let's focus on you for a minute, too, Marianne, a postdoctoral fellow in religion and medicine. And I see that you kind of divide your time between UT Health and the Institute for Spirituality and Health at Texas Med Center. No grass growing on you under your feet, is there?
29: No, it hasn't been for a while now. It's been a wonderful experience. I've really loved working in these two institutions at McGovern Medical School and Institute for Spirituality and Health. I feel like I've gotten to learn so many new things.
28: You know, for the period that I had UT Health on as my co-presenting sponsor of the show, and I'm hoping to get them back. They had some sort of a grant issue that took some of the money away. But I feel exactly the same as you. I learned so much from talking to everybody over there, and I'm just a tad jealous that you're still over there getting all that interesting information. So 33 years for this conference, that's a very long time. Takes great people such as yourself and a very powerful message to keep things going that long. For this particular conference, what is the theme? What's the theme for this year's edition?
29: This year's theme is spiritual care and bioethics in end-of-life nursing. So that end-of-life nursing is really the care that nurses give to people who either have a serious illness or for whatever reason, they know that they're very close to or vulnerable to the end of life. And it's a big concern for nurses because you don't just want to spend your whole career thinking you can keep everyone going forever. Of course, that would be, you know, our dream, but it's not possible.
28: Right.
29: And so having excellent nursing care in end of life is just as important as the excellent nursing care that preserves life. The bioethics and spiritual care pieces are two priorities. Spiritual care means giving someone both spiritual support if they have any sense of distress or worry that has to do with religion and spirituality in the end of life. And it also has to do with getting them anything they need related to religion and spirituality, be that access to clergy, access to chaplains, or just, you know, a welcoming and open-minded presence that doesn't always need to talk and doesn't always need to offer verbal comfort, but can just be witnessing and being with people in their full humanity, no matter how long that humanity has already been going.
28: You know, just the presence of someone such as yourself or someone who's gone through what you're going to be talking about this Friday is so comforting. I watched that when my mother's final weeks came along. She was in hospice care, right, and this hospice person just came and sat with her, and they didn't talk a lot. She couldn't talk really, but she knew that person was there. It was very evident. I saw in what Laura sent that you're expecting more than 120 nurses and other medical people for this conference. Give us an overview of what's going to be covered that day.
29: Sure. So as I said, we have two kind of priorities for care and end-of-life nursing that we're addressing. One is spirituality, spiritual care, and the other is bioethics, and that has to do with mitigating harm, promoting well-being, and also some of the more logistical, legal, and policy issues that can come up in end-of-life care. So we're going to start the day with a wonderful clinical ethicist who also works for McGovern Medical School. Her name is Joelle Robertson-Preidler, and she's going to work through some case studies around bioethics issues. Bioethics is just ethics that have to do with life. Bioethics issues around end-of-life care. And then we also have a nurse attorney from University of Texas Medical Branch in Galveston, Martha Grace Cromines. She will be discussing advanced directives. So these are legal documents that communicate a patient's care wishes near the end of life. And then we'll also have a presentation by a palliative care nurse. This is someone who's an expert in promoting someone's physical and emotional comfort near the end of life. And so that's Marvell Bartley from MD Anderson Cancer Center. And then we also have a nurse who's trained to coordinate grief support for families after the patient whom they love and has been their connection to the healthcare system has passed away. So Michelle Oakley is a bereavement coordinator for Memorial Hermann Children's, and she's going to walk us through the community health priority of supporting bereaved loved ones of patients after the patient has passed on. So, her insights are really important.
28: That's a lot.
29: Our last two sessions. Oh, okay. Our last two sessions focus on basically rites of passage and just important moments throughout life that, of course, for all of us, dying is the second most normal thing a person can do. So Diana Muniz she's a visual artist and hospice chaplain who has developed a way to spark conversations around maturing, healthy aging, and also end of life. And so she's going to lead us through an activity that encourages us to talk about, especially from our different cultural perspectives, these phases of aging and end of life. And so that'll be really excellent. And then finally, we have a end of life doula who is an expert in accompanying people and families, patients and families, through the last stages of life. And so her name is Anna Marie Adams. She's coming over from San Antonio, where she works as an end-of-life doula and an educator of other end-of-life doulas in personal care facilities with patients who are actively dying. So we'll really get these vibrant, friendly, fun people to come and talk about the real work that most of us get insulated from, which is the work of accompanying people who are, you know, at the end of life. And I also just wanted to say, I myself am not a clinical, I'm not a clinician.
28: Right.
29: I teach medical humanities and ethics for McGovern Medical School, and I help run these education programs for healthcare providers. And I just have so much respect and almost reverence for people who go into clinical fields, because it is very hard work. They sacrifice a lot to get excellent training, and their work is so important for the well-being of our society. So even though sometimes I'm in the position of planning the learning activity or teaching the class full of future doctors or current nurses, I really stand in awe. I very much feel I'm a student of that level of compassion, for sure.
28: Marianne Florian here on 50 Plus. There are so many challenges for people in nursing these days, especially those who work in hospice care or other end-of-life situations. Talk about their relationship with, not with the patient, but with the patient's family a little bit more, because I found that very important when my mom's was about to pass.
29: Yes, I think that there are some clinicians who are not only skilled at caring for patients, but they are also so insightful and broad-minded. Like, they see the big picture of how this person who happens to be at the center of the care situation, the patient, is connected with a family, with a community, with a city, and they really are great at showing their appreciation, not just for all the people who are coming to visit the patient, but for the patient's role in those people's lives.
28: Right.
29: And of course, they're also extremely busy with all the details of caring for someone with a complex health issue, someone who's in a very vulnerable physical state. But I think that's one of the, probably, I'm only imagining, because again, I'm not myself a nurse, but I've heard nurses talk about how impressive it is to them to see someone's, to see their patients are so valued by their communities. And so that's just part of, I think, being in a healthcare environment. Is it's really this point of contact between one person and, of course, the care that they need, which is the whole healthcare team. But it's also the point of contact between all people who thank you to them or need to come and say, I love you to them. So you really get to see that person's role in the wider community.
28: Marianne, we've just about run out of time here, I'm afraid. I want to make sure I get to what's going on and how to get there. First of all, the actual physical address, if someone wanted to go there, and my audience could attend there, right?
29: That's right.
28: Okay, so that's St. Paul's United Methodist Church, 5501 Main Street. Going to be there from 7:30 in the morning to 3:30 in the afternoon. Is most of that audience going to be nurses who are already in this line, or a mix of nurses who are in it and some who want to become in it, or more rookies, basically?
29: I think it will be a mix.
28: Okay.
29: We are hoping to have a lot of student nurses there. And I'm really excited about that, because end-of-life care, spiritual support, and bioethics are really important topics in nursing. But my understanding is that in order to train nurses, you don't start there. Those are more advanced topics.
28: Right.
29: And so continuing education conferences like this one are a great way to support the main curriculum of nursing school. But we will also, of course, have plenty of nurses there who are experts in end-of-life care, palliative care, oncology, and so forth, as well as nurses who really are more community nurses. They may even be working in outpatient or clinic situations that don't have inpatient care. And so even for these nurses, they want to have more information. They want to be able to support their patients, even if they're not working in a place where the patients are staying day in and day out.
28: Marianne,
29: so it really will be a mix.
28: Marianne Florian here. Very quickly, if you don't mind, how can people register online?
29: Excellent. So if you go to our website, which is spiritualityandhealth.org, you can click on the tab that says conferences and select the Spirituality and Nursing Conference. And at the bottom of that page, there's a place to register. If you're going to attend in person, you can choose that option. If you want to attend virtually, just click the registration option for virtual, depending on if you're a nurse or a member of the public or a student. And then that will just take you to the correct registration information. Attending virtually is very easy. We're going to have a sort of webinar style stream via Zoom. So we would just encourage anybody who's interested in these topics and interested in how nurses learn about these topics to join.
28: Marianne Florian, thank you so very much. I'd kind of like a follow-up, if you don't mind, once you get through this one, to let me know how it went, okay?
29: That would be great.
28: All right. Thank you so much.
29: Thank you, Doug.
28: Mm-hmm. Bye-bye. All right, briefly on the way out, a word for Gallery Furniture Zecliner Sleep Chair, the ultimate in relaxation and comfort. It's the ultimate for any kind of a need you have, whether you want to lie down, just lean back and watch a game, lie down flat and go to sleep, whatever it is. Plus, it's a heated massage chair, too, if you need that. And all of the Zecliner Sleep Chairs come with that lift, that power lift option, in case somebody needs to get you out of there because it's their turn to be in the chair. This is high-tech relaxation at its finest. Zecliner Sleep Chairs from Gallery Furniture. Go check
3: this out. This is Meet the Candidate, and I'm Rod Windham, iHeartMedia Regional Political and Advocacy Director. And I'm pleased to welcome to the studio Alex Mueller, Republican candidate for Congressional District 9, with voting on November the 3rd. Tell people what separates you from the other candidate and why they should vote for you.
4: Well, I'm a proud Christian, a wife, a mother, and most importantly, a small business owner in the district and a combat veteran. So spent my career working oil and gas and have the right skill set to really fight for families in this district, work with industry to create high paying jobs.
3: What else would you like people to know?
4: That I share the same frustrations that many people have with a system where you have these career insiders that play roles to their benefit. I spent my career defending our country. I'm a West Pointer combat veteran, and that means service. And then my husband and I, we've created jobs in the district. We think about my opponent, funded by billionaires from the West and East Coast, not had a private sector job, made a career attacking oil and gas. I want to actually one of the few people in Congress going with that strong financial sector background that knows how to keep industry creating high paying jobs for people here in this district.
5: I'm Lauren Simonetti, and this is the Fox Business Report.
6: The major averages are falling in afternoon trading, with the NASDAQ and S&P 500 retreating from record highs as bond yields continue to spike and are hovering near fresh multi-decade highs. Most all of the 11 S&P 500 sectors are lower, with tech and industrials the worst performers, while healthcare is advancing. The moves come ahead of the release this afternoon of the Fed's minutes from its latest policy meeting in September. Investors will be watching for signs of how the central bank is thinking about inflation and the need for further interest rate hikes. Oil prices are paring back from earlier gains, with West Texas Intermediate crude hovering around $89 a barrel. And Bitcoin prices are tumbling over 2% and trading over $83,000 and sending crypto-related stocks lower. That's your Fox Business Report. I'm Hillary Barsky, invested in you.
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38: The different color noises, white noise, brown noise, pink noise. Brown noise is deeper, has lower frequencies, it's got more bass, minimalizes that higher frequency. Mm-hmm. And I didn't really know this, but apparently you can liken some of these to sounds in nature. And apparently brown noise is more akin to like a river rapid or a heavy rainfall or thunder.
39: Because there's also white noise and pink noise, you think brown noise is just named after the color brown. Wrong. There was a scientist named Robert Brown from Scotland.
38: White noise is used, aside from just sleeping, a lot of times with like noise-canceling headphones and stuff, mm-hmm. masking other sounds.
39: Pink noise is a little different. It's kind of like the compromise between white noise and brown noise.
38: As far as which one is best for sleep, there have been some very middling studies over the years. But at Oxford in 2017, they said that they fell asleep 40% faster listening to white noise, but their overall sleep was about the same.
39: Okay.
38: There was a study in 2017 from Northwestern of 13 older adults, and they said pink noise provided deeper sleep overall and improved ability to recall words.
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28: All right, welcome back to 50 Plus, and thanks for listening. I surely do appreciate John Sasma's time talking about this Expo, the Senior Expo, the 50-plus Senior Expo coming up October 14th over there at Stafford Center. I wish I could be there again. I broadcast live from there three straight times, and now suddenly I'm a no-show, but I have another obligation on that day that I simply can't postpone. All right, let's just get into it. And by the way, I want to get into this because I've seen more and more videos on social media that are just abominations of bad humor. No better or believable than middle school theater. At least they're real people doing these things. I'll give them credit for that. One was supposedly a prank played by a father and son on their wife and mother, respectively. In that, when the kid hides in a box that his dad has fashioned so that he can reach a hand out, and he's got one of those little grabbers that seniors tend to use to pick stuff up off the floor, and they're supposedly in either a big walk-in closet or maybe out in the garage, I don't know. But anyway, there are clothes being sorted and tossed into a big plastic container that's supposed to go to Goodwill or whatever, and each time the mother receives one of those, a shirt or whatever, from the dad, and she says, okay, I'm going to put that in the Goodwill box, and she puts it in the plastic box, and then when she turns away, the kid reaches out through a little hole in the box he's in and picks up that shirt and pulls it into his little hideaway. And then when she takes another item from dad and puts it in the box, and he's prompting her with questions. Now, how many pieces do you have in the box? What do you have in the big box over there so far? And she looks down, and there's just nothing in there ever. They don't even leave one piece in there. And there's no way that she wouldn't realize what's going on, short of being just dumb as a box of rocks. I couldn't even make it to the end of that one to see what ridiculous punchline they tried to put into it. There's one more I'll tell you about, too, just to give you an idea of what I'm having to endure when I'm not working down here. Opens with a young TV reporter, and she is telling us that she just learned of a high-speed chase in town, winding and weaving through their small little village. The first dead giveaway is that in this TV studio she's supposed to be in, there is no indication as to what station it is, what the call letters are, what channel it's on, none of that. None of that is on screen. So automatically, I know it's fake already. And then there's the overhead video of two vehicles, one just an ordinary-looking SUV and the other an RV or another SUV on which someone has installed some sort of security company light bar. And that overhead shot is way too low to be a helicopter or a plane, so somebody's drone. And when this supposedly

0: And if any of you take credit for those scripts, why don't you go ahead and give AI a try? You couldn't do any worse. From Fox News, speaking of the elderly, one of the most bizarre stories I have ever heard, that of an elderly couple who, for reasons not really understood yet or disclosed at least, these two old people took turns shooting their 40-year-old son-in-law, a guy named Jonathan McKenzie, in a parking lot. The early indication is that the motive was a very bitter custody dispute between McKenzie and his ex-wife, their daughter. Pretty gruesome, really, cold and callous, and especially when you consider that the shooting took place in public across the street from a park. And one more that involves seniors, actually, by the way, from the Aw, How Sweet desk. The story of high school sweethearts, inseparable through school, but somehow, some way, losing touch and then going on to lead entirely separate lives for decades. And then later in life, after each of them had married and raised families, and tragically, each of them lost their spouses as well, some friends of theirs decided to reconnect the two. And the more I read into this story, this has small town written all over it. So their friends tell them something's up. They don't want to tell them what it is. They put earphones on them. They put blindfolds on them. And they walk them into the middle of a little field, probably close to their old school, I guess. I have no idea where they actually were. And the two old sweethearts don't even know as much as I know already about this story. No expectations on anybody's part. They just, if they chose, they could rekindle an old, old flame. And they got them into the fields. They stood them back to back. And 1, 2, 3, removed the blindfolds and headsets. And when they turned around and saw each other, you could feel the feeling they still shared for each other in the air, even through video. I'm not sure where they are now, but I'm pretty sure they've had a lot of catching up to do and have already started doing it. All right, I'm going to pause here and go ahead and take a break. And on the way out, I'm going to tell you about Honestly Texas Rice. This is a brand of rice that you can get at most of the HEB stores around here. If it's not in yours, by all means, ask for it. This is rice that is grown on the prairies on either side of Texas by farmers who have been farming all their lives. Not big conglomerates, not massive companies all over the world. These are Texas farmers growing Texas rice, and their jasmine rice is about as good as any rice I ever tasted. And if you want to know a little something about the connection between the rice on your table and the people who are responsible for it, hit the QR code that's on every bag, and then from there, enter the lot number into the company's website, and you'll learn a lot about where that rice was grown and who grew it. All of that Honestly Texas Rice moves through a state-of-the-art mill located right out in Brookshire, just a few miles west of Katy. Honestly Texas Rice is grown and milled and distributed by people who are determined to save Texas rice farming. Buy it and try it at HEB, or you can get it from the website, honestlytexasrice.com, honestlytexasrice.com.
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8: Three staccato cries of Mayday and an eyewitness report of a mid-air explosion is about all that is known this morning of the British Columbia air disaster, which yesterday claimed 52 lives.
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23: And the one and the two. You remember Lawrence Welk? I don't know if his accent was that hard. But yeah, that's, I remember watching that on TV because my parents wanted to watch it. And the music was nothing that I or my little sister would have wanted to hear. We would have been listening to American Bandstand or watching it on a, I think it came on Saturday afternoon, something like that. I'm not sure. And all of those, of course, precursors to MTV and all the music videos from whenever they started. And something else that was really entertaining back when we were growing up and has just pretty much gone by the wayside now. And that was variety shows. Carol Burnett, Dean Martin, Rowan and Martin, the Smothers Brothers, Sonny and Cher, Donnie and Marie. And sandwiched between all of those were the sitcoms of the day. All in the Family, Happy Days, Sanford and Son. The list goes on and on. I could spend an hour just naming off great sitcoms from back then. TV comedy really doesn't appeal to me anymore. I think the comedic writing talent pool has been so diluted now because there are so many shows on the air that it's just hardly worth watching that. And because they have to be so politically careful that they don't offend any of these people who are so easily offended these days. Not to go all serious or anything, but we're becoming a society that can't laugh at itself. Some of the greatest comedians ever made their livings by offending everyone. Because when you offend everyone, nobody can say they're being picked on. And the comedy can shine through that. Here's another little odd story from the past, by the way. It has nothing to do with entertainment. from what I'm calling the I wish they do more stuff like this desk by way of MSN recounting the story. Word that all the way back from 1979, word of an incredible sting operation that ultimately put seven members of the U.S. Congress behind bars. The FBI set up a sting, a fake Middle Eastern account, a fake Middle Eastern sheik, and other convincing fake stuff, basically. And then one by one, these are all FBI agents, are in costume and know what they're doing. One by one, they offered congressmen money and lots of money for help with visa applications, and seven of them took the bait, and all those seven were convicted. But that's not the creepiest part of the story. So shortly afterward, Congress tried to restrict the same undercover tactics that were used to take seven of their guys down. And fast forwarding to now, modern corruption, the story said, has learned to hide, and I'm quoting, learned to hide behind lobbying, stock trades, and perfectly legal favors, end quote. It's interesting, really, if you ever have the time to look up the net worth of members of our Congress before they were elected, and then their net worth 3, 4, maybe 5 years later. There's a lot of pro athletes get it backwards. They get tons of money up front and then wind up going broke. In Congress, it's usually just the other way around. And speaking of turning things around, from Breitbart, more changes in women's sports, and this time executed by President Trump, who officially removed former President Biden's Title IX regulations and replaced them with rules our current president put into play during his first term. Beginning yesterday, the Education Department's anti-discrimination policy will recognize sex as male or female at birth. There are no longer protections based on sexual orientation, no longer protections based on gender identity, and these rules apply to students and employees at federally funded schools. Biden's 2024 rules also mandated the use of these transgender students' preferred pronouns. That also goes out the window, stricken down by a federal court in January of 25. That's been on the books for a while. But there are still states and cities where people have to do that. According to the story, the Biden administration illegally rewrote Title IX and caused tremendous harm to women's sports and more broadly to women's rights. Hopefully these recoveries will encourage more girls and women to participate in sports. And they should be able to do that anytime and anywhere without fear that some dude is going to come walking into the locker room or body slam one of them under the basket. All right, I'm down to about 2 minutes and I promise not to go over. Number one, there's three things I want to get done in these 2 minutes. Number one, men-only Pilates classes are growing in popularity. I'm not sure where, not in my neighborhood, but instructors say that a lot of men think Pilates will be easy and they're getting humbled quickly. Anybody want to bet who wrote that? And there are two right answers, by the way. Also, a motorcyclist in Virginia pulled over for speeding, told the police, he was really speeding too, told the police, I was moving a little too quick. I was trying to hit the McDonald's breakfast. This story came with a list of about 7 or 8 things you should.
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19: A possible mass casualty attack is stopped on Lisa Brady. The FBI says a teenager was planning to target the Mall of America in Minnesota this month, but was arrested after buying an assault rifle from an undercover FBI employee posing as a member of ISIS.
22: The complaint charges Sheikh Dune Abdullahi Mohammed with acquiring an AK-47 assault rifle and 200 rounds of ammunition in order to commit a federal crime of terrorism, including attempting to provide material support to a designated foreign terrorist organization.
19: U.S. Attorney Daniel Rosen says the 18-year-old suspect had been under investigation for nearly 2 years, trading messages with a confidential informant. The complaint says in their text messages, the suspect repeatedly affirmed his intent to kill non-Muslims. The suspect is American, born in the U.S., and refers to Somalia as his parents' homeland. Just getting word, a judge in Tennessee is ordering the state to preserve evidence from the botched execution of Krista Pike, the convicted murderer who survived two lethal injections last week. The judge's order, after hearing on a request from Pike's attorneys, they say her prognosis is still not fully clear. She is awake and talking, but just getting word, they're also saying she can't swallow or eat or move her arms and has pneumonia. President Trump says he expects Russia to share a lot of information after the death of a lab worker that's raised fear of pneumonic plague.
24: If you listen to them, it's under control. You know, people have said that before about other things, so we hope it is.
19: The president also saying he does not think the plague in Russia is a bioweapon. The worker was in a lab that studies deadly pathogens. Russia says there's no risk of an epidemic. The World Health Organization and the U.S. State Department pressing for more information. 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
19: A plan for immigration agents to use shock gloves remains under scrutiny.
28: ICE signed a nearly $17 million contract to use gloves that can shock people. They say this will negate the need to use lethal force in certain circumstances. But an Army study on the effectiveness of the gloves conducted at Fort Leavenworth shows the shocks are very powerful, concluding that large men acting as unruly inmates were left with fatigue, soreness, and excessive apprehension at the thought of being shocked again. Critics warn these may not be safe. The manufacturer, Kentucky-based Compliant Technologies, says they're not to be used on pregnant women, children, or the disabled. Democratic Senator Catherine Cortez Masto of Nevada says ICE has not responded to a letter she sent more than a month ago asking them to abandon plans to use the gloves or better explain how they'll be used. Jessica Rosenthal, Fox News.
19: The National Hurricane Center says Tropical Storm Isaias is gathering strength hours after forming this morning off eastern Mexico on a possible path to hit the U.S. Gulf Coast by Saturday. Forecasters say it could become a hurricane, the first of the Atlantic season, tomorrow. Right now, about 520 miles south-southwest of the mouth of the Mississippi River. A college football player's career is on hold as he fights for his life off the field.
29: Missouri freshman offensive tackle Johnny DJ Jones needs a heart transplant. Tigers coach Eli Drinkwitz says Jones is hospitalized at the Mayo Clinic in Jacksonville, Florida. Missouri's medical staff initially detected an issue with Jones' heart over the summer. Jones later got a second opinion from the Mayo Clinic. That's where doctors detected a much more serious heart problem. Drinkwitz is urging Mizzou fans to pray for Jones.
28: Fox's Frank Lanza. On Wall Street, a sell-off continues. The Dow still down more than 300 points. The NASDAQ down 96. The S&P also down 16 points. I'm Lisa Brady, Fox News.

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4: All right, it is a Thursday. We are ready to roll here on AM 950 KPRC, Jimmy Barrett Show. Glad you're here with us. Let's start with another. It's not that I don't think the Democrats can take a joke. I think they can. I just think they're unwilling to admit that anything that Donald Trump says, he may be saying for effect or saying as a joke. Evidently, President Trump, at his Nebraska speech the other day, said, well, I'll share the clip with you. We'll get some Democrat reaction to it, because the Democrat reaction is all the same to it, as if what he said was serious. He was talking about Iran. He was asked about gas prices. He was talking about Iran, and that he once again reiterated that he thought that paying a little more for gas right now to make sure Iran did not have a nuclear weapon was the good thing, the smart thing to do. And he mentioned, you know, taking out a couple of U.S. cities if Iran had a nuclear weapon, including Los Angeles and San Diego, which, of course, are blue cities. So the assumption from Democrats was that President Trump was somehow calling on Iran to take out Los Angeles and San Diego, or he wouldn't care if they did. So here's the president making the comment, followed by Democrat reaction to all of it.
5: With the war, it's just artificial. It's a little bit high. It's a small price to pay for keeping the world safe, keeping our country safe. They can take out a city. Let them take out Los Angeles. Let them take out San Diego. This is a very small price to pay.
6: The comments were completely irresponsible. Your number one job is to protect and defend the American people, not to invite a foreign power to attack a city.
7: It's the kind of thing we used to think of as not just disqualifying, but unthinkable for anybody in public life at any level.
8: Every Republican candidate now has got to answer questions about another thing that the president said.
9: It's no coincidence that those two cities have very large Latino populations.
10: It is terrifying, and it is wrong, and it is indecent, and he unfortunately has no shame.
11: It's time for people to really start taking seriously the possibility of maybe the 25th Amendment, and taking seriously the possibility that this man is deranged.
12: And from nuking these cities. It's that obvious to me. Now, he says it casually, but it's obviously not a joke. It's a shame that so many humans fail to have any pattern recognition. This is the simplest thing in the world. This is part of another recognizable pattern. When the media reports on a Trump comment, it's always either wrong or intentionally deceptive. Okay, so you have, I mean, the Fine People hoax, bloodbath in the auto industry, injecting bleach, dictator on day one when he's talking about executive orders. How do you not see this coming anymore? Unless it's on purpose and you're pretending not to see it, there are three options. You're stupid and you believe he actually said blow up cities. That I call that the Morning Joe proposition. Two, you're deliberately misinterpreting the clip to help your team, even though you're the team leader and you're lying. And three, you never watched the clip at all.
4: Well, or all of the above. I think all of the above might apply in this particular case. I doubt if there are a few real complete lemming dumbasses who might hear something like that or hear a report on something like that and think he was serious about Los Angeles and San Diego getting nuked. But I would completely discount those people because they're just stupid. No, I mean, whether you want to say it was a joke or just, he's trying to make a point, whatever. He says things like that all the time, and Dems react to that same way all the time. And most of the time, I think it's very purposeful. They know what he means by what he's saying, and they just choose, to do what they do. All right, here's another story for the lemmings. This one comes out of the lemmings term. The lemmings are the people that Gutfeld was talking about there who never saw the clip. They just hear reporting on the clip, and they assume whatever the clip says, that's what it is. There are voters who are like that. They don't follow politics. They don't follow policy. when on those rare occasions when a politician will actually give you their policy on something. They don't follow any of that stuff. They even consult with artificial intelligence, like chatbots. Yeah, people are asking chatbots who they should vote for. Well, I think most chatbots are programmed by people who have a tendency to be more progressive. So if you're asking a chatbot who the best candidate is, guess who the chatbot is probably going to pick 9 times out of 10? The Democrat, right? So that definitely would put the Democrats at an advantage amongst low-information voters who are using chatbots in order to make their voting decisions. But I was asking our listeners this morning over on KTRH about this, you know, about using artificial intelligence to decide who to vote for. Here's some of the comments.
13: Hey, Jimmy, this is Wyatt from Porter. You know the saying about old dogs and new tricks, man. I'm pretty set in my conservative opinions. At the behest of Sky Mike, though, I'm doing a talk back. I believe anyone who would ask AI how they should vote should probably be stripped of their voting privileges just for the betterment of society as a whole. That's my opinion.
4: Well, you have to look at it this way. Until artificial intelligence is given the right to vote, well, is it responsible for you to vote on behalf of a chatbot? Yeah, I wouldn't think so. You know, what other sources can you go to? I mean, for low information voters, what do you tell a low information voter about where they should go in order to gather information before deciding who or what to vote for?
14: Hey, it's Kitty. Not once had I ever thought about consulting AI to vote. Not once. However, now I think it's a brilliant idea. You know, I vote straight ticket. You know, I have no doubt who's a pro-life candidate. However, AI can pull all this information. You have to fact check it because AI is stupid. You have to fact check it. I love that AI can pull everything all at once from everywhere.
4: Okay. All right. But again, you know, do you need AI in order to be able to do that? Probably not. I mean, you're using that as a gathering source. I get that. But you've already got your mind pretty much made up. People who actually follow issues and actually have a moral compass and know where they stand on issues, they don't need any help getting the information they need to make their decisions. All right, quick break. We'll be right back. Jimmy Barrett, AM 950, KPRC.
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4: All right, the president is in San Antonio today. He'll be there this evening. And, you know, getting in and out of San Antonio, that seems, you know, San Antonio is big, but the infrastructure, I don't think the infrastructure in San Antonio is as easy to work around as it is here in Houston. So I can imagine that the roads are going to be a mess and it'll be crazy. I think whatever arena he's at, I think it holds about 10,000 people. We'll find out. We've got, as a part of the segment, Dorinda Randall. She's the Texas GOP chair. To talk a little bit, give us a little preview of what the president's likely to be doing in San Antonio and give us some thoughts on the Texas election, you know, the Senate race and the governor's race. We'll get her on here in just a couple of minutes. But first, here's Trump in his last appearance talking about the midterms and obviously trying to get the message home about the importance of getting out to vote.
0: In the midterms, you know, they can take all the stuff that we gave you, the biggest tax cuts in history, a great border, best border we've ever had, all the things that we did. You start losing a couple of little elections, it's all gone. You'll end up in a depression with these people. So the choice in this election is very simple. You must vote Republican.
1: So what needs to be done for Republicans to retain control of Congress next month?
2: We have to finish strong these last 28 days. We have to remind people what things looked like a mere 20 months ago. Remember when we were talking about Lake and Riley? Remember when we were talking about Jocelyn Nungaray? Remember when we were talking about fentanyl deaths? Remember when we were talking about hotels and gangs? That's what our country looked like. Remember where we were headed in terms of our economy and what happened after the rampant spending and abuses and the fraud in our government? We have reduced the size of government. We've got a 5% economic growth clip. We've got a strong and secure border. Talk to the people, but understand they're feeling it. And you know what? We're talking to them. We got to get the gas prices where they're going to go. But beating Iran and knocking out their nuclear capability, that matters for long-term economic growth. Stay with us and let us finish the job. That's what I'm saying. That's what the president's saying. And God bless the president for getting out there and working it hard. But again, you've got to go to the voters. This is a, you know, a business network, and they are actually hurting in terms of how much things cost. Our job is to finish that. After four decades of Democrats spending too much money, we have finally been reversing that trend. We cut $1 trillion out of the federal budget. We've reduced 200,000 to 300,000 bureaucrats. We need a little bit more time, and we can get the trend going in the right direction.
4: That is Representative Chip Roy, by the way. Yeah. I don't know. We had stories. We've had stories this week about the messaging problems Republicans always seem to have. At least a few people, including Byron York, thinking it's too late. The people have already made up their minds. There's too little time left in order to try to solve a messaging issue. I'm not sure about that. Especially considering how short the average attention span is, especially for politics. There's a great number of people, I believe, who really haven't even yet started paying much attention to the midterms. They're still kind of working their way. You know, they will when it gets. But my prediction is there's a lot of people won't even start paying attention to the midterms until it's almost Halloween. Yes, that they're really in no hurry to do it. Ultimately, I think will pay attention. So I think there's still minds that could be made up. People who could still be influenced. But again, to get back to the San Antonio visit, the president in San Antonio later today, I had Dorinda Randall on. She's the chair of the Texas Republican Party. Here's my conversation with her about the president's visit and about some of the races, midterm races here in Texas. How big a crowd are we expecting in San Antonio for the president?
3: I have not heard, but, you know, it's probably going to be 10,000. I'm thinking, I know everybody that I know in San Antonio, and a lot of people are coming from all over Texas to be there. So it's going to be big.
4: Big rally, and Ken Paxton will be there, and he will speak. He didn't speak up in Denton when the president was in Texas last time. So I think that probably it's important to get Ken Paxton in front of as many people as you can between now and Election Day, don't you think?
3: Oh, yes, it is. And for him to remind us of what all he's done for Texas, he is the best AG in the country. That's been said over and over again. But That cannot be said enough. And Tallarico, you know, we may have a Supreme Court justice to decide on. So that's why every vote matters, because his vote will matter if he's the senator. So we have to get somebody that loves our country in there and somebody that knows what's going on and is a constitutionalist.
4: What do you make of some of the polls we've been seeing here in Texas? And it's not just the Paxton Tallarico polls. Also, Governor Abbott is, if you're to believe some of these polls, is ridiculously close to Gina Hinojosa. I find that all very hard to believe. What about you?
3: I find it hard to believe, too, because the Democrats are now saying they are outwardly, they are saying they're socialists. We've got socialists running for office right in Corpus Christi. We've got, they are not hiding anymore. They are proudly saying that they're socialist and those are the policies they want. And we've got to understand what's at stake for Texas, because nothing survives. It's nothing but poverty and death and destruction if socialism takes over. And so we've got to make sure that we stop them right now and we get in there. The polls, you know, one poll will say this, another poll will say that. I'm tired of the yo-yo. I just want to work hard, block walk, and get on the phone and get my friends and my family to get out and vote.
4: What is the key in Bexar County, Dorinda? Because obviously San Antonio is like Houston. You've got a blue city surrounded by red suburbs. Same thing in San Antonio. It's all going to be about voter turnout. Can you get enough voter enthusiasm to counteract the people in the city that are going to turn out to vote?
3: You know, I think we will, because now San Antonio is different, but you're right. The surrounding counties around it, that is the suburbs around it. That is the key for us. Just like rural Texas is the key for us, because our big cities are, yes, blue, but our rural counties are what saves Texas most every single time. So that's where we're going to bank everything. You know, that's where my numbers are coming from. But I'll tell you, in San Antonio, we have excellent candidates that have been out there door knocking, and they said something's different this time. And so, but I don't think a lot of San Antonio or the typical Democrat is very motivated by Tallarico. And they may have been with, Jasmine Crockett. But now with Tallarico, I don't think they're as motivated as they were before.
4: Interesting. So you think that that there'd be more Democrat voters who'd be interested in this election, or more interested in this election, if it was Jasmine Crockett who was the candidate?
3: I think so. That's what the numbers were whenever it came to the primaries. The numbers for the primaries outweighed us. And that's because Jasmine Crockett was on the ballot. But the more and more that we have exposed Tallarico, they are not excited about this guy. They now know what he is. He can't even say the word woman. He refers to us as our neighbor with the uterus. That is insane.
4: Yeah, it is.
3: So, you know, and that's not something, we already have somebody on the Supreme Court that says, that can't even say a woman, what a woman is. He's going to vote for somebody else to be that way. And we cannot afford that in the U.S. Supreme Court.
4: By the way, if you see the president, could you maybe suggest to him that the word he wants to use in describing the eating habits of James Tallarico is not vegan, it's vegan?
3: I will. I'm going to see him today. I will do that.
4: Yeah, I don't think he knew for sure what a vegan was. I don't know where he came up with vegan, but we'll be happy to explain to him exactly what a vegan is, so that we don't confuse anybody.
3: Yeah, those New Yorkers talk funny.
4: Yeah, they do. Still get a kick out of that. Although Sky Mike on our morning show is calling it vegan now instead of vegan. He's decided, just like everything else, just like it's Gulf of America now, not Gulf of Mexico. Yeah, we pretty much adopt whatever the president says. So he may single-handedly change the term from vegan to vegan. Wouldn't surprise me, anyway, if he ended up doing that. All right, we'll be right back. A little more coming your way. Jimmy Barrett.
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4: All right, let's talk a little bit about fuel prices, energy prices, and what have you. I've seen several stories here the last couple of days. I'm not going to feel sorry for our friends in the Northeast because heating oil, most of them, still have heating oil as their primary source for heat in the wintertime. It's because their politicians up there won't allow natural gas lines, pipelines to be run up there so they can get natural gas. So they're all dependent on heating oil. And, of course, the price of heating oil all depends on the price of oil, which has gone up drastically. So it's going to be a very expensive proposition for people in the Northeast to heat their homes this winter. I can't feel sorry for them, though. Again, they keep putting these politicians in power who have these policies. Why they want to continue to burn heating oil when they could be burning clean, burning natural gas is beyond me, but they do. So whatever prices they're stuck with, they're stuck with. The rest of us right now are stuck with higher gasoline prices. We'll have Michael Garfield here in just a couple of minutes, the high-tech Texan, to talk about a surge in people buying compact cars again. Because we kind of ebb and flow on how we feel about things like hybrids and compact cars, depending upon what's going on with fuel prices. And fuel prices are rather high right now. So all of a sudden, they're back in fashion. But before we do that, Energy Secretary Chris Wright, talking about fuel prices, in particular diesel prices, he opens with answering the question, because the president, you may recall we had this story for you earlier this week, that the president had signed an executive order that would allow for anybody anywhere in the country to purchase red dye diesel instead of regular diesel. Red dye diesel, if you can find it, of course, red dye diesel is tax-free. So that it's cheaper. It can save you money. It's generally used by farmers on farms. But this would allow it be used by anybody. Now, whether or not there's enough of a supply of it to make any real difference, that remains to be seen. There's a diesel shortage to begin with. I'm guessing maybe one of the problems with doing this, the president doing this, is if you have a bunch of people who want to use red dye diesel in their vehicles instead of using it on their tractors, do we end up with a shortage on farms as far as people being able to run the tractors? Anyway, here is Energy Secretary Chris Wright.
0: Saturday. The order was signed yesterday, and it's 5 days for Treasury and the Department of War to find the specific authorizations. But we're in a crisis right now with a shortage of diesel because of a conflict between Russia and Ukraine, China deciding not to export diesel anymore, and we still have reduced flows of refined products out of the Middle East, although they're on their way up.
17: Goldman Sachs says diesel prices will stay high through 2027. Goldman says refineries just can't keep up with the demand. How do you respond to that?
0: Well, it is a tight market because all of the Russian exports are out of the market. The Chinese exports are out of the market. We'll bring back the Middle East exports. U.S. refineries are running at highs. I think diesel prices peaked a couple weeks ago. They're down 20, 25 cents already. I suspect we see a gradual decrease in diesel prices in the coming weeks and months ahead.
17: The Supreme Court still trying to determine if the city of Boulder, Colorado, can sue oil companies. They're making a claim that the oil companies have got to pay for climate damage. If Colorado wins, there'll be an avalanche of lawsuits. That's not a good thing, is it?
0: Oh, no, that would be a disaster. Yeah. But what you're seeing is just the next wave. This is a 17-year Democratic effort to drive up the price of hydrocarbons. They want more expensive gasoline, more expensive diesel, more expensive electricity, which is why it's so disingenuous to hear their claims of affordability. And they want lower gas prices, lower diesel prices. For 17 years, their agenda has been to drive up energy prices, and they've succeeded. They have 50 cents more expensive gasoline in states run by Democrats, 40 to 50% more expensive electricity in states run by Democrats. President Trump is the opposite. He's trying to grow the supply of energy and grow the supply of industrial jobs. You see right behind me a specialized steel mill that makes steel needed for transformers. This is the kind of facility the Democrats have pushed to close. The Trump administration is reviving this facility to increase its output 25% so we can make domestic transformers for our electrical grid right here in the United States and not just rely on exports from abroad.
4: But only as long as there is a Trump administration or another administration that follows the Trump administration policies. That's the problem. So that's why things like these midterm elections are critically important. All right, now, as far as our sudden interest again in compact cars and hybrids, I had Michael Garfield, the high-tech Texan, from here on 950 KPRC on our morning show in KTRH today. Here's my conversation with him about this revised interest thanks to higher gas prices. It's not like those big pickup trucks don't get pretty decent gas mileage now.
0: Jimmy, they do not. And I remember the 70s. I remember, you know, the lines we had for gasoline because we thought it was expensive. And I think reason number one, you hit the nail on the head right before the break. You said it, the price of gas. I was driving around the city yesterday inside the loop, and every single gas station was selling a gallon of gas, and the digit started with the number four. Four, as in $4 or more. I'm in my sixth decade right now of living. I've never seen it that high. People are realizing if you have a big Suburban, a truck, you got to pay for all that gas. That is one of the big reasons people are now saying, you know what? I think we better slow things down and maybe look at smaller vehicles.
4: Okay, but how long does that last? Because if the price of gas next month comes down to $3 a gallon, it'll be a whole different story, won't it?
0: It'll be a different story. But the funny thing is I think as consumers know that things can fluctuate, especially with the administration that we have right now. The way politics is, it can go up a month and down a month. And I'm now thinking people are looking at long term. They're going to say, you know what? We're keeping cars longer. We're getting a little bit more efficient in gas. And if you look at smaller cars, they're getting 30, 35 miles per gallon. You get a hybrid, you're looking at 50 miles per gallon. I think it is going to be a trend that is going to last a few years.
4: Okay. Do you think it's enough of a trend to kind of revive the electric car industry?
0: Actually, no. I think the electric industry, and I'm not putting, a burial bonnet on that by any stretch of the imagination. But it's a small percentage of sales right now. And there's a lot of people now who are looking at EVs, and they're saying, you know what? Electricity still costs money. And right now, I just think the way that the new rules that Trump put into place, what is it? Just about a week ago, I was on with you talking about how, you know, the average price, the average miles that a car or vehicle is going to get is actually lower the standards right now. They're going to go to gas vehicles or hybrid vehicles. If I was buying one right now, I would look at a hybrid. Hybrids right now, I think, are the way to go.
4: Okay. I haven't heard anybody talk about hybrids in a while. How many manufacturers are making, how many different hybrid models and manufacturers are there out there right now? Is it viable for just about every company? Does every major automotive manufacturer make a hybrid?
0: Almost every single manufacturer right now. And again, you have to remember, there's at least two types of hybrid. There's a hybrid where you can plug in, so you're going to have a small electric motor, and you're going to have gas. I'm not a big fan of those plug-ins. You're only going to get maybe 20 to 25 extra miles. What you really want to me is the original hybrid, where the brakes, every time you touch your brakes, it recharges your battery. Those are the ones I think are more prevalent. Those are the ones going to get you more mileage. You name a manufacturer, and you're going to see more and more hybrids, because that's the way the CEOs of these big manufacturers are going to go. Hybrids, yeah. Keep looking and keep shopping.
4: I remember when, I think it was the Toyota Prius that kind of set the standard for the type of hybrid that you're talking about, and they had huge sales for years. How have their sales been recently, and are they increasing?
0: Yeah, they are. Listen, the story, you look at Chevy, the smaller vehicles, not the Suburbans. And by the way, I test drove a Suburban last week, brand new. It was gorgeous. Had everything you needed. It was $100,000. That was the cost of the vehicle, and it got a whopping 15 miles per the gallon. Overall, though, you look at what else, again, General Motors is putting out. They have the Chevy Trax, the Chevy Trailblazer. Their sales have been up this past third. Toyota has been going up, too. Hyundai, Honda CR-V, those are the types of vehicles now that we're seeing a big increase in.
4: Well, that's a good point, though. It's not just the price of gas. It's the sticker price, and it's the price of insurance, too, isn't it?
0: It's insurance. It is it is that gas. It is a lot of things too. So again, just don't look at what's going on in the overall price of what's at the pump. The average cost of a car, Jimmy, $50,000. That's just the average car. But you know, right now, you can easily get a very decent one, $25,000, $32,000, $35,000. A lot of them are hybrids. I think that's the way to go. Consumers, we're getting smarter.
4: Yeah, I guess we are. Affordability. Yep, it's all about affordability when it comes to getting whatever vehicle you're going to get, because at the end of the day, when you get right down to it, at the end of the day, it really is just transportation, right? Quick little break. We'll be right back. Jimmy Barrett, AM 950 KPRC.
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2: The state of Texas versus Juan and Mary Sanchez. The charge? Child abuse. For refusing to recognize their son as a girl.
3: Sounds insane, right? Well, Gina Hinojosa supports the radical policy of taxpayers paying for sex change surgery for kids and the assault on parental rights. And Hinojosa believes schools should be able to transition children behind their parents' backs. But that's just the beginning. Gina Hinojosa supports allowing boys and girls sports and in their locker rooms. It's gross, unfair, and harmful to girls. And what does Gina Hinojosa say about it? Listen to this.
4: I really don't understand how girls would be hurt by this. A threat to our little girls that doesn't exist.
3: Gina Hinojosa, radical, dangerous. We cannot allow her to become governor of Texas.
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16: It's October 7th, and this is your Fox Daily Snapshot. Today is Bathtub Day. It's a day to remember and celebrate the introduction of the bathtub in England in 1828. And don't forget this.
17: Rubber ducky, you're the one.
16: Ernie from Sesame Street making bath time fun for kids. On this day in 2003, the Terminator becomes the Governator. Arnold Schwarzenegger unseats the current Governor Gray Davis in a recall election. The actor was one of 135 candidates. His film career took off in Conan the Barbarian, then rose to superstardom with the Terminator series. The U.S.-led attack on Taliban-controlled Afghanistan begins in 2001 with an intense bombing campaign by American and British forces. This in response to the September 11th attacks just weeks earlier. Born on this day in 1959, TV producer and the American Idol judge you love to hate, Simon Cowell.
18: It's just rubbish.
16: I'm CJ Papa. That's your Fox Daily Snapshot.
19: One of the great frustrations that I have in life is the way we handle crime. I was telling you yesterday

0: about my wife's experience with this Harris County Sheriff's Office scam. Not from the Sheriff's Office, but the people pretending to be the Harris County Sheriff's Office and showing her a warrant or sending her a copy of a warrant for arrest for failure to show up for federal grand jury. That they could either go to criminal court or civil court, but she needed to bring $20,000. That was the point at which you know, the light bulb, if the light bulb hadn't been on before, that's when the light bulb went on. Because we have people who are career criminals who don't have to put up a $20,000 bond. They don't have to put up any bond. We let people loose on PR bonds all the time. And it continues to happen. We saw a couple stories about a couple of more career criminals. I don't know what Dr. Greg Freeman, former HPD captain, thinks a career criminal is. I think we'll get a good definition from him on what a career criminal is in the conversation from this morning that I had with him. I'm going to play for you here in just a second. But at the end of the day here, really, what we're talking about are judges, for whatever reason, who are unwilling to send these people to jail, unwilling to incarcerate career criminals and throw away the key, which is what ultimately has to happen. If you have no fair recrimination for what you do, and you have no morals and no character, then it will continue to repeat itself as long as you allow it to happen. So here's my conversation about a couple of cases recently and career criminals with Dr. Greg Freeman. I don't know how scammers think that we're supposed to believe that, considering how the real court system operates.
1: Yeah, it's she needs to go ahead and pay that money, Jimmy, and be done with it. It's thanks for having me on. You have people, unfortunately, that's their job, literally, just like you and I both get up. We have things to do. We're productive members of society. That's all they do. That's all they know is to scam, to engage in criminality. And that's all they'll ever do until they're either imprisoned or they're incapacitated, one or the other.
0: Is that your official definition, by the way, of what a career criminal is?
1: Well, I mean, yeah, it's you're looking, they follow the same trajectory in life. They start off as a juvenile delinquent, picking up case after case after case, and there are, you know, a lot of reasons for why they're engaging in it. And then as an adult, that's all they ever learn. They don't get a skill set to learn to go and function like you and I would think normal citizens would do, and they become a lifelong criminal. And most of them have a specialty. They're either dealing drugs, auto theft, bank robbery. They have a specialty. We don't call them generalists, but then we have a few of them that just like to do a little bit of everything. And they keep doing this until one or two things happen. They just get incarcerated for a lifetime, or they get shot and killed by the police or a homeowner. Or they age out, is what we say, of crime. And they do eventually do that, but sometimes the havoc that they wreak on society is immeasurable.
0: Yeah, I remember three strikes and you're out. You remember that, right? Where we talked
1: about that, right?
0: Yeah, a finite amount of crimes that you can do before you are considered a career criminal and always a danger to society. And we're just going to have to lock you up and throw away the key because you're not going to change.
1: That's right. And unfortunately, and our voting populace in the city, when you start electing individuals as these judges that we see happening, as long as people keep electing these individuals to sit on these benches, they're making these ludicrous decisions, and they're putting the public at risk by these decisions that they're making. And the three strikes rule was a great rule, I thought. You know, California had it for a long time, but you had liberal leftist judges that decided otherwise.
0: Yep. So I guess, obviously, the only fix for this is for us to actually elect judges who are willing to enforce the laws, and we seem to be either unwilling to do that, or maybe I should give the Houston populace a benefit of a doubt and assume that they lack enough information to make a good choice about who is actually going to enforce prosecuting crimes and who isn't, as far as who's on the ballot.
1: Yes, it's a combination of both of those, of what you just said. And unfortunately, you have people that are just completely beholden to the Democratic platform. No matter who's running, they're always going to vote Democrat. And that's the problem that we have. They're uninformed, and they keep electing these judges into these positions that are making this outrageous decisions of what we just see, what you just profiled on these repeat offenders. And they're putting the public at risk. And it's not just Houston, it's every major city. Now, Houston, I will say, is a Democratic stronghold, but it's more of a moderate Democrat. You don't see people really doing crazy things here, like defunding the police and doing away with prisons, as you see in other cities, or what they're wanting to do. So it's more of a moderate Democratic base that's here.
0: And again, that is Greg Freeman, former HPD captain. From the good old days, when crime was vigorously enforced. Not that HPD doesn't want to vigorously enforce crime. They just run into a lot of roadblocks along the way. All right. I was going to mention this one quickly before we go for today. For those of you that are AT&T customers, and I have been an AT&T customer, at least in the past, you know they've had a couple of data breaches. I'm kind of sensitive to data breaches, considering the fact that my wife almost got scammed by a scam artist who had her social security number and just about any other piece of personal information you could ever possibly need in order to convince somebody that you are who they say you are. And I have to wonder, because we have been AT&T customers, if that's where the information came from. But a federal judge has approved AT&T's, this is up in Dallas, $177 million settlement for two data breaches. You know how much we get? If you're tier one, damaged the most, you get $39 to $40. Tier 2 gets $7.50 to $8.10. That's $7.50 to $8.10. And it goes down from there. What is the point? I mean, is anybody going to be made whole by a settlement like that? I'm sure AT&T will miss the $177 million that much, and the only other people making money from that are the attorneys, the lawyers. The rest of us, the people who had our data stolen, we get zip. Listen, y'all have a great day. We'll see you tomorrow morning, bright and early at 5 a.m. over on News Radio 740 KTRH. We are back here at 1 on AM 950 KTRH.
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11: A suspected terror plot disrupted. I'm Lisa Brady, Fox News. An 18-year-old U.S. citizen accused of planning a mass casualty attack on the Mall of America later this month. The FBI says Sheikh Dune Mohammed was arrested yesterday after buying an assault rifle and ammunition from an undercover FBI employee. The criminal complaint says he wanted to fight for ISIS in Somalia, where his parents are from, but told a confidential informant this summer he could not afford to travel overseas.
12: Eventually, he allegedly made a plan
3: plan to carry out a mass terror attack at the Mall of America. And according to court documents, he was planning to carry out that attack on October 24th during a Hmong arts celebration at the mall. And that he intended to kill, quote, Chinese, Vietnamese, and other non-Muslims attending that event.
11: Fox's Garrett Tenney in Minneapolis. The FBI says Mahmoud had been radicalized and was under investigation for nearly 2 years. Nearly 6 days after surviving her scheduled execution in Tennessee, attorneys for convicted killer Krista Pike say she's angry and confused now that she's regained consciousness.
10: On Monday night, it was our understanding that Krista was brain dead and that life support would be removed the next day. But on Tuesday, to the shock of everyone, including me, including her team, and including the medical team, Krista woke up and began talking.
11: But attorney Randy Spivey says Pike has a long road to recovery after an emergency hearing today, a judge ordering all evidence from the failed lethal injections to be preserved. President Trump says he expects Russia to share more information about a possible case of the plague that Russia says is under control.
12: We hope it is very sophisticated, very smart. And they're saying it's very much under control.
11: A lab worker in Russia reportedly died from pneumonia, but a specific pathogen source has not been confirmed. 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
11: The man accused of murdering a college student in Chicago makes his latest court appearance.
24: Venezuelan national Jose Medina appearing for a status hearing in court here in Cook County, where attorneys say they're still waiting on additional discovery in the case, including gunshot residue and DNA lab results. Prosecutors are also seeking Medina's fingerprints. The defense still wants to review medical examiner photographs. The illegal immigrant, who was released into the U.S. in 2023, also had an outstanding warrant here in Chicago. When prosecutors say he opened fire on a group of people, killing Loyola University student 18-year-old Sheridan Gorman in March. Jeff Manasso, Fox News.
11: Lawyers are telling Cornell University that frat members with no link to the Jane Doe sex assault allegation are being threatened.
25: A letter obtained by Fox News details threats of violence and death made against alumni members of the Chi Phi fraternity. The Ford O'Brien Landy law firm contends the former students all graduated prior to the date Jane Doe said the alleged sex assault happened. Among the threats are messages saying, "I will find you," and another claiming their addresses, quote, "will be posted on social media soon." The firm calls this a case of misidentification and is requesting that, among other actions, the school clarifies no members of a current group chat are linked to the incident and confirms to their clients that the school knows they are not connected to it.
11: Fox's Grinnell Scott. Iran-backed Houthi rebels in Yemen are claiming new attacks on airports and military facilities in neighboring Saudi Arabia. And now Saudi officials are confirming that 3 people were killed in attacks on 2 airports. An hour to the close on Wall Street, the Dow down 332 points. The S&P and the NASDAQ also in the red, even as U.S. oil prices slip back under $89 a barrel. Elisa Brady, Fox News.
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0: Widespread racism against the Asian American and Pacific Islander community is a serious and devastating issue that is impacting the lives of millions every day. 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

0: from the heart of our nation's capital, Washington, D.C. 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
1: It is Wednesday, October 7th, 2026. I'm Guy Benson. 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If you're just getting to know us or testing out the show, we're particularly glad that you're here. I'm a political analyst at Fox News, a senior columnist at the Washington Examiner. We've got a great lineup for you today, starting later this hour with Chairman Brian Stile of Wisconsin, an update on a major investigation in Congress on a very important subject. Plus, we'll get into some midterm election stuff with him as well. That is in about half an hour. Then in the next hour, Steve Doocy, longtime host of Fox and Friends. He's here celebrating a big day. We'll explain more coming up on that. We will also welcome in our next hour the relative of a hostage who was kidnapped by Hamas 3 years ago today, October 7, 2023. That family went through a lot. He'll tell us that story and reflect on a very somber anniversary. And in our final hour, the House Majority Whip, Congressman Tom Emmer of Minnesota. There's a lot of Minnesota news right now. Just some fallout from the homecoming fiasco with the destruction of the Somali gangs that disrupted and then canceled the homecoming game and then the dance in suburban Minnesota. Then there's a tie-in to the fraud. That's a huge issue in the state of Minnesota. And I think that there are some lessons to be learned for the whole country as well on those scores. So we will welcome the congressman back to the show in our final hour today. I want to begin, though, talking about the dark day that we are marking 3 years past the 7th of October, 2023. I remember I was on my way to a wedding. It was a Saturday. Woke up, was getting ready for a wedding for a good buddy of mine who happens to be Jewish, actually, and started to see on social media some very disturbing reports. And of course, the rest is history. The attack by Hamas, killing nearly 1,200 people, including dozens of Americans, taking hundreds hostage, the raping, the pillaging, the burning, the glee of this evil that they documented in real time with a genocidal zeal. And then since that day, the inversion, the warping of victim and aggressor, and really morality itself, the abuse of language in the debate, if we can call it that, over what happened in the aftermath and the war that started that day, started by a genocidal terrorist organization. And I have to tell you, when I saw a tweet from the mayor of New York City, communist Zohran Mamdani, an anti-Israel obsessive surrounded by anti-Semites, marking the anniversary of October 7th, I cringed and winced and wondered how bad it would be, and it was bad. He started with a few sentences about what happened and Hamas and the war crimes, as he called them. I would not agree with that. These were not war crimes. These were terrorist attacks of the most brutal, inhuman nature imaginable. But that's how he started the tweet, profoundly painful for so many New Yorkers, just a few sentences, and then comes the big, fat, not one, but two paragraphs about all the real victims here, the Palestinians in Gaza, of course. And he mentions the genocide smear He talks about Israel attacking ambulances, which is a disgusting lie, except for the targeted examples when the Israelis did strike ambulances because they were used by Hamas on purpose, knowing that if Israel attacked an ambulance that was just a little, like, terror truck, that image would then be used by people like Zohran Mamdani to whip up their masses against the Israelis. And this went on sentence after sentence after sentence by the mayor. Repellent, appalling, not the least bit shocking, coming from him or anyone else in this crowd. So I put together some thoughts. This has been weighing on me, this anniversary, I think should weigh on anyone who believes in civilization and who recognizes the threat of the people who are against Western civilization and how, to a large extent, they're on the march and in some cases winning. So I tweeted, you can go find this on X. In fact, I saw our colleague Mark Levin just literally a moment ago retweeted it and called it a must read. So I'm grateful to the great one. I put down some thoughts at Guy P. Benson on this, and I would like to share them with you right now. Today is the most important day to clearly state that the quote-unquote Israeli genocide lie is both a deliberate, appalling, ahistorical, anti-factual smear and also textbook anti-Semitism. But let me explain. And I would just say, for people who might recoil at that term, anti-Semitism, being applied here, I would really encourage you to listen on, because I'm not using it lightly or casually. The Hamas-run Gaza Health Ministry's own data debunks the lie. Of the roughly 73,000 deaths in Gaza since the onset of the war, which was started by Hamas in a shockingly vicious terrorist attack launched with genuinely genocidal intent, tens of thousands of those deaths have been combatants and military-aged men. This strikingly low combatant-to-civilian ratio is an achievement by Israel, which took pains to warn civilians to get out of the way of bombs in advance, paused the fighting to inoculate Gazan children, and sent gargantuan shipments of food and other aid into the territory during the war. These are not the actions of a genocidal force. They are the opposite. Let me just pause there for a second. I don't know how else to explain it. If there's a government or a military that wants to do a genocide and has the means to do so, which the Israelis absolutely do, what they do not do is place phone calls and text messages and drop leaflets and ask civilians to evacuate areas before they bomb. They don't send supplies and food to the enemy's people. They don't inject the children of that territory with life-saving cures to dangerous diseases, pausing the war to do so, the war that they didn't start or ask for. Those are the opposite of genocidal actions. It blows my mind that people, a lot of people are lying about this on purpose, and I'll get to that. But a lot of people just go along with it. Does anyone stop to think ever, like for 2 seconds, about some of the evidence? Maybe they don't, or they've never been presented with this evidence. Doesn't mean it's not true. This achievement, the low civilian to combatant ratio, is particularly laudable given the enemy's evil policy of launching terrorist operations from civilian neighborhoods, mosques, schools, and hospitals. Hamas puts its own civilians in grave danger on purpose as a strategy. And it's fairly successful because they know, deep down, despite the slanderous talking point pioneered by their stooges around the world, and by the way, this talking point about genocide started even while the Israelis were still counting their dead on October 8th and 9th. They were starting to say genocide. Hamas knows that Israel is not willing to purposely commit mass atrocities, let alone genocide, which is why they operate out of schools and hospitals and that sort of thing. That word, genocide, has been utterly abused and obliterated of all meaning as a propaganda weapon against Israel. It does not apply to this conflict, and certainly not to the Israeli side. But accuracy isn't the point. Inaccuracy is the point. The word is wielded as a justification for every despicable act of the sick so-called pro-Palestine movement, which, by the way, almost entirely ignores the brutal mistreatment of actual Palestinians by Hamas, which is a tell. So every time a Jew is spat on, a synagogue is protested or attacked, a hostage poster was ripped down, a Hebrew-speaking person is berated in public, a soccer team is shunned, like by the lunatics in Ireland, an event disrupted, like happened last night at my alma mater, Northwestern. A Hanukkah celebration is shot up, like it happened in Sydney at the hands of jihadists. Those things are excused or rationalized or minimized by the so-called genocide lie. It is an anti-morality permission slip. And it's been revealing who's taken full advantage of it. They're almost always people who can't even feign concern about far worse treatment of various populations around the world right now, including, by the way, Muslim ones. Which brings us to the anti-Semitism, which is undeniable and obvious to so many of us. But because countless gross October 7th statements issued by terror sympathizers or cowards or ignoramuses, like Zohran Mamdani, you can pick which one you think he is. These statements insist on repeating the genocide lie, while also insisting, oh, it's not about the Jews, but rather Zionists. That word being the other side of the anti-morality permission slip coin. It's like they feel like they have carte blanche to do and say whatever they want, to lie, to smear, to slander, to engage in the worst kinds of bigotry and hate, as long as they say, oh, it's just Zionism that we're against, not the Jews, just the Zionists. And of course, chanting genocide every step of the way, which is untrue. It must be spelled out, the anti-Semitism angle here. One of the core black and white definitions of anti-Semitism is the erection of double standards exclusively against Jews. And yes, that includes the one tiny Jewish state in the world, the only country on earth where there's an ongoing, constant, loud debate over the legitimacy of its very existence. That's one big double standard. We don't have this conversation around any of the other hundreds of countries, but the one tiny Jewish country, it's an endless debate about legitimacy. That's a double standard. That is anti-Semitism. Even though the legitimacy of that existence, by the way, has been firmly established for many decades and reinforced, by the way, by multiple defensive war victories by the Israelis, and it's been enshrined in international law from the very beginning for those who at least pretend to care about such things, because the international lawyers pretend to talk about international law and care about it, except when it's inconvenient and actually benefits Israel, which again is quite revealing. Lying about quote-unquote genocide and applying a novel, changed, or invented quasi-definition of genocide, and they'll like publish photos of a lot of destroyed buildings, like, look at this, it speaks for itself, genocide, no. And also there's a good chance that photo's from Syria, and it's from, you know, 10 years ago or something, doesn't matter, goes viral. And it's not about building destruction, it's about people. You've got millions of people in Gaza, 70,000 killed, almost half of them combatants. It's not a genocide. Poland had 3 million Jews going into World War II. After the Holocaust, 50,000. That is a genocide. So lying about genocide and applying a brand new made-up definition of that only to the Jewish state for the purpose of demonizing and isolating and delegitimizing that Jewish state is straight up anti-Semitism. on top of being a lie, which are two things that so often throughout history have gone hand in hand. So my message is, please think, use your brain, reject the lies, reject bigotry, critical thinking. And if you won't do that, at a bare minimum, at least have the decency to stop flattering yourself as a good, brave person who's on the right side of history. You're not. You're on the wrong side of history, and a modern day heir of dark, ancient rituals of ugliness and scapegoating and deceit. Off my chest, with my full chest, on the 7th of October. We'll be right back.
0: A clear-eyed breakdown of today's top stories. 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

I'm Guy Benson. Just talking about a tough anniversary, a much happier one. Fox News Channel turning 30 today. 1996, October 7th, 1996, FNC launched, and boy, what an impact we have had. And I'm indebted to our bosses who brought me here and have given me all these opportunities. I'm so grateful to my colleagues here. We've got such a wonderful group of people. And as I think you can tell, just in our personal lives, so many of us get along and are friends and hang out and travel the world and do things, highs and lows of life. I'm so grateful for that, to be able to provide for my family doing this. Which brings me to the most important one, you, the audience. We don't do this without you. We can't do this without you. We exist because of the people who allow us to exist. And I am just so very thankful. I've not been here, of course, for the full 30 years. I did not start in middle school or elementary school, but I was an intern here long, long ago when I was in high school and early college. So of those 30 years, I've been at least part of the Fox family for more than half of them, which is crazy. I've been on air here for 13 years as a contributor, and beyond that, as a guest for a few more years. And it's just incredible how quickly the time has gone. If you are so inclined, if you're on Instagram, follow me, Guy P. Benson, GUYPBENSON. That's my handle. Check out my new post today. I did a slideshow of like 10 screenshots through the years. I went to my earliest appearance I could find in 2010 when I was, 25? That's my first photo all the way to today. Part of this Fox family as the network turns 30. Thank you so much.

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1: 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We are joined now by Chairman Brian Stile, a congressman from the 1st District in Wisconsin, and he is chairman of the House Administration Committee as well. Welcome back, sir.
2: Guy, thanks for having me on.
1: All right, I want to start with this Act Blue scandal and investigation. We've talked about it before. We've covered bits and pieces of it from hearings and that kind of thing. Before we get to the new update and the admission that has been made, can you just remind the audience, for people just tuning into this whole thing, like, what's going on with Act Blue? Why does this matter?
2: Act Blue is the online fundraising platform that, since its creation, has moved roughly $20 billion into Democratic campaigns and Democratic causes. 3 years ago, I chaired the administration committee and started an investigation to determine, does Act Blue have the fraud prevention programs in place to prevent illegal contributions, and in particular, to prevent foreign donors from donating into congressional or into federal campaigns? And what we have shown
1: is
2: they don't, which is illegal, and which is now pretty clear. They did not have the correct fraud prevention programs to prevent those foreign funds from coming into our campaigns. And it's all based on a simple premise. U.S. elections and U.S. campaigns should be for U.S. citizens only, and there's no room for illegal foreign donations coming into U.S. political campaigns.
1: So billions, tens of billions of dollars flowing through Act Blue, and it seems very clear that some of that money has been illegally coming from foreign countries, and there were protections that were not up to snuff, to put it mildly, to ferret out and block those illegal contributions. There was, maybe a year or two ago, a kind of a mass exodus from the upper reaches of Act Blue, people sort of running for the exits. What was that about? And what about the argument that might be made? It's like, okay, well, this was just an honest mistake. They were just so excited to be engaging with the grassroots and taking in all this money that maybe a few corners were cut, and unintentionally there were some cracks in the system, and now it's been flagged for them and they're taking care of it, so no harm, no foul. What do you think of those 2 points?
2: Well, as we began our investigation 3 years ago, you're exactly right. Following the 2024 election, you see a mass exodus of attorneys and compliance officers from Act Blue, some of whom have leaked information to the New York Times, who really broke this story open in our investigation, showing internal documents where they are accused of lying to Congress in my investigation. As we dig in to your second point, is this just a one-off where something occurred, or is this a systemic problem at Act Blue? And what we see, the evidence continues to show that the lack of taking fraud seriously is systemic. And most recently, they told us, when we asked, when donations are coming in from foreign IP addresses, where you know that that individual making the donation is from outside the United States, what do you do? They told us that they were verifying that the individual had a U.S. passport, where now we have clear indication they weren't actually verifying a U.S. passport. They were simply requiring an individual to type in a series of numbers to show as if you did have a passport. There's no check against, for example, a U.S. passport database. And so now,
1: so you could just say, oh, yeah, I'm a citizen. I've got a passport, and my number is 1234567.
2: Exactly correct. And that would have then qualified, and then the donation would have gone through and been processed. And then it's earlier this week on Monday, they notified me and the committee in our investigation that they have now completely overhauled their donor verification program. That's maybe a good thing, but what that really shows is that historically they were not doing it correctly, and we were right to be right questioning why they weren't taking fraud seriously on their platform.
1: Right. So to me, that's the confession. The fact that years into this, they're saying, okay, now we're fixing it, is the confession that the whole previous time they weren't. They hadn't fixed it. I personally believe there's a good chance that's by design. I don't think this was just like, oh, systemic failures. I think this was intentional, because they wanted the money. They wanted all that money. They didn't care where it came from. foreigners giving a bunch of money, as long as it was, you know, blue no matter who, all good. They didn't have the safeguards. There were warnings and whistleblowers in place. Nothing happened. And now all the way here in the, you know, the end of 2026, they're telling the committee, oh, actually, we're tightening this up now. That's an admission.
2: It's unquestionably an admission. And it's one of the reasons why our findings regarding Act Blue are so concerning. The internal documents that they have time and again show that they're willing to accept fraud on the platform. In fact, in the lead up to the 2024 election, we have obtained internal documentation that shows they knowingly and willingly reduced their fraud prevention protocols, knowing that more fraud would be on their platform. They know that they're taking donations that are originating from outside the United States.
1: Well, it's a win-win for them. I mean, aside from the whole illegal part, it's sort of like a legal nicety in their mind, it's a win-win. It's money coming to their causes, so let it rip.
2: You're exactly right. They're taking money off the top, and so the more money that goes through, the more money they get. And they're obviously aligned with the liberal interests where the rest of the money is ultimately making it to. And so they're incentivized to look the other way. And their internal document shows that they were encouraging their compliance team to do just that. They have one document where they notify that if the individual uses a fake name, but the other information appears correct, to process the donation. It's the exact opposite of what they should have been doing, which was taking fraud seriously and preventing illegal foreign donations or illegal donations from being processed on their platform.
1: On the subject of looking the other way, I have a hunch, Mr. Chairman, that if the midterms go the way they're expected to, and you're no longer the chairman, but potentially the ranking member, and the Democrats have the gavel, I'm not sure this investigation will proceed. What do you think?
2: But I think that's right. I think there's two things at play. One is the investigation, and we provided a lot of information. And ultimately, the United States Department of Justice and their own decision-making process will determine whether or not there are criminal charges that can be proven in the court of law. That has an opportunity to move forward. Two, we've also shown the real need to update our campaign finance laws, period, full stop. Our campaign finance laws were not written for the digital era, and we have a need to dramatically reform our campaign finance laws to prevent the easy abuse that we have seen and shown during this investigation. So, but you're exactly right. If Democrats take control of the United States House of Representatives, they are going to end, I would suspect they will end this investigation, and they will do everything they can to turn all of their attention to preventing the Trump administration from making progress on really important federal reforms.
1: How are you feeling about your race?
2: You know, we're always busy in Southeast Wisconsin. We have seen millions of dollars of money come in from outside the state in support of a radical progressive activist who is running against me. But when you're leading the charge on something like Act Blue and actually holding Democrats accountable, it's no surprise that national Democrat organizations are going to pour money in. We're taking it, though, and we're going straight out to the voters to talk about the issues that matter most, about how we can continue our work to make life more affordable, enhance election integrity, and clean up Washington. And I think at the end of the day, the voters will reward that and will be successful in less than 4 weeks.
1: In the governor's race in your state, big statewide race there, the Democrats were expected to nominate like a full Looney Tunes like communist who, you know, against the police, against prisons, you go down the list, hates Thanksgiving and apple pie, like crazy stuff. And she was up by 20 points in the polls, but she lost very narrowly to someone that is, I guess, by comparison, moderate, but is not moderate. The Republican in the race, Tom Tiffany, put out an ad, I just saw it this week, that is really tough. It's on illegal immigration, and it uses the Democratic nominee. This is the quote-unquote moderate Democratic nominee for governor in Wisconsin talking about criminal illegal immigrants. It's a word he uses by choice, now featured in this ad, Cut 41.
3: And when it comes down to the immigrants, I'm not an ally. I'm an accomplice. I'm going to be with you no matter what.
4: In Dane County, a repeat drunk driver and illegal immigrant killed two teenagers.
3: I'm an accomplice.
4: In Fond du Lac, an illegal tied up and blindfolded a 12-year-old girl to rape her.
3: I'm an accomplice.
4: In Milwaukee, a drunk illegal immigrant killed a Special Olympian on his way to church.
3: I'm an accomplice.
4: David Crowley stands with illegal immigrants, not you.
3: No matter what.
1: I mean, accomplice is an interesting word that he used. What do you think about A, that issue, B, that race?
2: Well, yeah, I spent the day yesterday on the road with Tom Tiffany, who will be the next governor of the state of Wisconsin. And he is drawing the stark contrast that we're drawing in our race. And the distinction between

0: standing to gain from that problem. But I just don't see how the Democrats can credibly claim that mount that mantle of accountability, or rather affordability, given their record and their policies. Right? It's a good bumper sticker. It might work to an extent politically, but if you look at what the mess is that they created under Biden and what their solutions, quote unquote, are moving forward, it's not affordable at all.
1: But you're exactly right. And it's the reason Democrats are not running on a platform of ideas to move this country forward. They're running on critiques in baiting people that they will make life better. But if you actually look at their policies, if you look at our tax reforms that lower the tax burden on hardworking families to make life more affordable, you contrast that with their high tax policies that would make life less affordable. If you think about the energy situation, to make sure that we're producing and unleashing American energy, conservative principle, versus the Democratic Green New Deal approach of shutting down energy production here in the United States. And so Democrats are going to try to hoodwink folks. They're going to try to muddy the waters on the issues. But when we actually speak to voters about the issues, this contrast could not be more clear. American voters are smart, and at the end of the day, they're going to support the common sense conservative principles that are being offered by the right.
0: Less than a month away until the election, Chairman Brian Stile in Wisconsin, here on the Guy Benson Show. Mr. Chairman, thank you.
1: Thank you, Guy.
0: When we come back, a fact check. That's next.
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0: On September 17th, 1787, 39 delegates gathered in Philadelphia to sign a document that would change the course of history. Of course, we're talking about the U.S. Constitution. It did more than just establish a government. It created a framework for self-governance under law, dividing political power, limiting its exercise, and protecting the liberty of the American people. We the people reminds us that government doesn't grant our rights. Its authority comes from the people it serves. This month, my friends at Americans for Prosperity are asking each of us to take a few minutes to return to the document itself. 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
7: It's August 2023, a county government meeting in Pennsylvania's Lehigh Valley. A young woman, early 20s, steps up to the mic to speak.
8: My two-month-old son was happily drinking milk from his bottle when he quickly started choking, turned blue, and went limp. My boyfriend transported our son to the changing table as I grabbed an anti-choking device and my boyfriend began assembling it. Two pumps of the device and my son was conscious, gasping for air and coughing up milk.
7: They all went to the ER to make sure the baby was okay.
8: But upon arriving at Lehigh Valley Hospital, the diagnosis quickly became something so different.
7: One of the doctors had a theory.
8: She stated to my father and mother-in-law that we are young, first-time parents who got frustrated with our baby and violently shook him to make him stop crying, and a confession would only make things easier for us.
7: The parents were told to leave the hospital without their son, and he wouldn't come home for 7 whole months.
8: I'm a postpartum mom dealing with the grief and the trauma of my son being ripped from my arms. And I'm a mom who lost everything in less than 24 hours due to one doctor's misdiagnosis. Enough is enough.
7: And then the next person speaks, and the next one. The stories they tell form a pattern of parents walking into a Lehigh Valley hospital to get help for a child, only to leave without them. And the same doctor's name kept coming up again and again. A pediatrician.
9: I ask you, what kind of doctor does this?
7: That's what I wanted to know, too. From Serial Productions and The New York Times, I'm Diane Neary. And this is The Preventionist, a story about a doctor and the rise of a powerful field of pediatric medicine.
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0: on the Guy Benson Show. I wasn't sure if we were going to tackle this subject or address it at all, but I think, unfortunately, it needs to be talked about, and it also illustrates a wider point. President Trump was talking about Iran and the conflict with that regime and the overarching goals there, the long-term, big-picture goals, and then, of course, acknowledging some of the short-term pain at the pump for which he and his party are paying a price right now in the polls, in this midterm environment. We've talked about that. And I think consistently and clearly talking about that in a serious way has been very important. And I think it has been a very mixed bag on that front, at best, from him and from a lot of Republicans who don't even know what to say. You've got to just take this head on and explain it clearly to Americans as mature adults. Trump was attempting to make this point. He did it in a somewhat garbled way, which was then, of course, immediately just twisted totally beyond recognition and turned into a ludicrous attack on him by the Democrats and by their friends and henchmen in the so-called news media. Here's what he said in Cut 48.
1: I want to see a tremendous victory. You want to see a tremendous victory because it verifies all the things we did. And again, remember, with the war, it's just artificial. It's a little bit high. It's a small price to pay for keeping the world safe, keeping our country safe. They can take out a city. Let them take out Los Angeles. Let them take out San Diego. This is a very small price to pay. And it's going to be over with very soon. It's essentially almost over with. And they might keep going a little long. You know, they always say they have a big threshold for pain. They need it. Let me tell you, they need it. But it's going to end very soon. And it'll end one way or the other. And your gas and your gasoline and all of the things. And don't.
0: And then they're going to come back down. That's his point. This is a national security, global security imperative to make sure that the Iranian regime cannot continue its waging of war against America, death to America, its support for terrorism around the world, number one state sponsor for decades, and of course its nuclear ambitions, which is the scariest thing of all that we have set back for many, many years and in many ways destroyed. So Trump is saying, as he said a few times, it's a very small price to pay in terms of elevated gas and diesel right now, temporary, for that much bigger long-term achievement for our security and that of the world. That's his point. And what they turned that into, because he was talking about let them take out Los Angeles, let them take out San Diego, that was not an invitation to Iran to take out major American cities. That was him talking about the threat of a nuclearized Iran taking out major American cities and saying it's a very small price to pay what we're doing right now and the consequences of it compared to letting Iran continue and pursue nuclear weapons and get them and then attack us. Obviously, that is his point. Obviously. And yet, Gavin Newsom is calling for the 25th Amendment to have Trump removed from office, saying that he's urging an enemy to kill millions of Americans and bomb American cities. The point was the opposite. All it takes is the tiniest bit of comprehension and fair-mindedness to understand that. Now, he didn't say it perfectly, right? I would not have advised phrasing it that way, but to me, the intent, it's just not even a close call. There are plenty of Trump critics who are out there saying, all right, stop. That's not the point he was making. It's quite the opposite, but they can't help themselves in the media. This became this frantic, breathless thing. Trump calls on Iran to take out, and then they put it in quotes. So technically that part is a direct quote shorn of the context that he said it in. And this is why people don't trust them. This is why when they have real things to criticize and critique, a lot of people tune out because they do this BS all the time. And they can't be relied upon as a result. An absolutely absurd, quote unquote, controversy. Yet another one in a line of many. Another hour of the Guy Benson Show coming up next. Fox News turns 30 years old today. Steve Doocy, here from the beginning, joins us straight ahead.
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6: Is it real thing?
7: The president heads back to Texas. I'm Lisa Brady, Fox News. His second trip in a week to a state with a tight Senate race between State Attorney General Ken Paxton and Democrat James Tallarico.
8: And for the third time in a couple days, more Paxton leaked audio via Axios. Quote, asked by one attendee what issues are dragging on his campaign, Paxton responded, "It's not tariffs, it's the war. It's gas prices. It's diesel."
7: Fox's Peter Ducey at the White House. President Trump telling reporters,
9: "I think he'll be a great senator. Ken Paxton was a great. He was considered the best, or certainly one of the few best, but the best attorney general of the whole country."
7: Also saying that Iran is wiped out, and when the conflict ends, oil prices will come tumbling down. President Trump says he spoke with Israel's prime minister, marking 3 years since the October 7th attacks.
10: "That was a horrible day, a horrible tragedy, and then the other side is paying a very big price for what they did on October 7th, believe me."
7: The New York City mayor calls the attacks horrific war crimes, while also again accusing Israel of genocide against Palestinians in a posted statement. A suspected terror plot hits a wall in Minnesota.
11: The FBI and U.S. Attorney's Office announcing an arrest and charges of an accused terror suspect, a Somali-American, who they say planned to kill dozens of innocent people at the Mall of America in the Twin Cities later this month.
12: The complaint charges Sheikh Dune Abdullahi Mohammed with acquiring an AK-47 assault rifle and 200 rounds of ammunition in order to commit a federal crime of terrorism.
11: Mohammed also accused of attempting to provide material support to the terror group ISIS.
7: Fox's Jeff Manasso. The criminal complaint says Mohammed wanted to target non-Muslims, telling a confidential informant he wanted to fight for ISIS in Somalia, but couldn't afford to travel overseas. A retreat on Wall Street, the Dow down 341. 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
7: In the cradle of Western civilization, Secretary of State Marco Rubio calls for a return to classical values.
17: With the historic Acropolis as a backdrop, Marco Rubio urged nations to heed the values of ancient Greece as they look to the future.
18: Fierce individuality and relentless ambition. Daring exploration and invention.
17: The Secretary of State says these are the qualities that drove Western dominance and will bring Europe out of its long slumber.
18: The course we take will determine whether the West maintains its place at the head of the world or resigns itself to a future of atrophy.
17: In Athens, Secretary Rubio announced the United States and Greece will work together to combat security threats.
7: Fox's Jonathan Savage. Just getting reports, a woman whose eviction sparked nationwide protests in Spain has died. No independent confirmation yet. The 87-year-old had been hospitalized since being carried out on a stretcher from the apartment where she had lived for 7 decades. There have been mass protests calling for changes to help renters, but Parliament failed to pass emergency measures on the country's housing crisis, leading Spain's prime minister to call for early elections. A new report finds Americans have been paying more and more for water.
3: Drinking water bills have risen an average of 62% over the past decade. That's according to a new report from Food and Water Watch. The Washington-based organization compared 2025 drinking water bills at the nation's 500 largest water systems. The cost of tap is outpacing salaries. Water bills grew 19% faster than medium household incomes. The report partly blames aging infrastructure for the increase. Some of the hardest-hit states include Louisiana, Maryland, New Hampshire, and West Virginia. Tom Graham, Fox News.
7: We're recapping stocks. The Dow dropping 341 points. The S&P and the NASDAQ also in the red, retreating from record highs. I'm Lisa Brady, Fox News.
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0: generation of conservative talk. 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
1: It's a new hour of The Guy Benson Show on this Wednesday. 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Fox News alert as we hit the middle hour. The Dow tumbling 342 points at the close in the red, finishing at 51,179. 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Find a chapter near you. Well, I mentioned this briefly in our first hour. Today is the 30th birthday of the Fox News Channel, and what a ride it has been. I've been privileged to be a part of it. On air here for 13 years. I was an intern for parts of three additional years. But someone who has been here for the duration is our next guest, joining us from our New York headquarters. You know him well if you're a Fox fan. Steve Ducey, longtime Fox and Friends co-host, best-selling author, father to someone who also you might recognize on the channel from time to time. Steve, it's so great to hear your voice.
2: Guy, nice talking to you, too. You know, and at the top of the hour when they were ready to have your voice come in, and you didn't come in, I'm thinking, is he changing a diaper right now? Are you on diaper duty with Madison right now?
1: Because
2: you just told me all about your family.
1: Many, many diapers, and it's actually, I'm willing to do it, because Adam does so much hard work for the family. He really hates diapers, and it doesn't bother me. I'm just like, yep, I'm willing to take that on any day of the week. So that's been one of the big jobs.
2: He got the better deal. I mean, think about what you do. You deal with diapers.
1: Yeah.
2: And he's got everything else.
1: He does a lot of really important stuff, though. So so much of like the early morning stuff.
2: Oh, yeah.
1: Okay. If you know, like I just got to tip the cap and do my part, which I try to do. Obviously, you're also a very proud grandfather, but right. 30 years ago, none of that was your life yet. You were joining this fledgling new startup thing that I've talked to some of the OG Foxers who were like, yeah, we didn't really know what we were getting into,
2: right. If
1: this was going to work. What was that like, the hiring process? And like, all right, like you kind of like plugged in the channel this date, 1996, like, here we go.
2: Right. Well, it's an interesting thing because on the first day of the Fox News Channel, I actually wasn't hired yet. And I had been working at another network that fired everybody like that day or the day before. And so I go to Fox and I talk to the boss and I say, you know, I'm looking for on-air work because I'd worked for him before. And they said, you know, you should have been here yesterday because we had a lot of jobs. And I said, I had a job yesterday. So did the other 30 people I was working with. They said, do you want to be the weather guy? And I said, you know, not really. I did weather in college. I took meteorology in college, so I know what I'm doing. But man, I don't think that's going to work for me. And the guy, they said, look, you can do it any way you want. And so just try it. If you don't like it, you don't have to do it forever. And so I tried it. And as soon as I got hired, they said, okay, how do you want to do the weather? And we came up with some different ways to do it. And it was a lot of fun. But for the most part, I would do the weather in the morning. And then they'd go, okay, you're done with the weather. We've got like 12 other shows that you could do during the day. And so back then, in the very beginning, Guy, every half hour was actually two programs. At the top of the hour, from zero to 10, it would be a newscast. And then from 10 to 30, it would be something called Fox On. It would be Fox On Consumers, Fox On Sports, Fox On Pets, Fox On the Law, and stuff like that. And because in the beginning, we were only
1: Fox On Pets?
2: Oh, the pet show was one of our biggest shows in the very beginning. It was a two-hour show on Saturday. And every commercial was sold on that show, which was amazing. Because, you know, people need
1: Purina.
2: And there was some suggestion that maybe, have you ever heard that thing? Did you ever see the movie, Scrooged, the Christmas movie with Robert Mitchum is the president of a network. And he thinks that animals watch TV. And so he programs something for pets. We actually had 2 hours, and it was amazing. Mainly for the commercials and stuff like that. But it was a fun show. But anyway, in the beginning, we were only on in 10 million homes. There were 100 million homes in America's cable universe back there. And we were in only 10%, so not many people were watching. And it was very hard for us to figure out how to get good guests on. And so when anybody from the administration, and this was during the Clinton administration, would offer to come on, we'd roll out the red carpet and put them on. So I was about to do one day a Fox on Consumers, and I was going to talk about hot water heaters or mattresses or something. And literally 20 seconds before Fox on Consumers started, the producer said in my ear, "Hey, Steve, what do you know about Bosnia?" And I said, "Not much." And they "Okay, so we're going to have you talk to Jamie Rubin from the State Department for 20 minutes about Bosnia." And I said, "Okay, when?" And they go, "In 5 seconds." And it's like 3, 2
1: nightmare.
2: And they roll the animation.
1: That's the startup, right? Where it's just like anything goes, and there was this Wild West mentality. Right. What are we going to do? And then here we are 30 years later, Steve. We have maybe 2 minutes left here.
2: Sure.
1: The success has been incredible. So much of it goes to our wonderful team, our great colleagues. Right. I am so grateful to our audience, of course. We can't do this without them. We wouldn't do this without them. There wouldn't be a network. But ultimately, there's some secret sauce here of why we're so successful. What do you think it is?
2: Well, I've got a pretty good idea what it is. In the beginning, the boss said, "Okay, do this." You know, there were no talking points or anything like that for us, but it was do this. The other networks only give you one side. I want you to give them both sides. Say what the Republicans think, what the Democrats think, what everybody thinks. Just say what everybody thinks and then say what you think. And along the way, have fun. And that really is what we've always done. We've tried to have fun with whatever we are doing, but we always, you know, in the very beginning, the slogan was fair and balanced. We would always tell you both sides. We report, you decide. And then, you know, our own opinions would come into it. And I think that is why to this day, I'll be places and they'll say, you know, "I have grown up with your family and I've grown up with you. And thank you very much." Yeah. You have a lot of common sense.
1: And there's the fun in it too, which is so crucial. And speaking of fun, I know that you're headed now to Studio L. So I want to make sure that you get off and have a great time there. Steve Ducey, one of the originals here. Steve, thank you.
2: Thank you, guy.
1: Happy birthday, Fox News.
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0: Benson, we are back. Last night, there was a debate in a very important Senate race, Maine. We've talked a bit about it here on the show. Susan Collins, the incumbent, against Troy Jackson, the now DSA-aligned Democrat, who's run for office as a Republican, independent Democrat, and DSA-aligned Democrat. He's just been all over the map, but now he's hard left. That's where he is now. Suddenly obsessed with Gaza, et cetera, et cetera. Also, apparently fathered two children with a blood relative, so there's an interesting little fun fact about him. During the debate, there were a few notable moments, including this one, which I think underscores the difference between these two candidates on policy and worldview. Cut 33.
1: Voters be required to show ID at the polls, yes or no, Troy Jackson?
2: No, as a working logger, many times I went to the polls without my ID, no.
1: Senator Collins?
3: Yes, only Americans should vote in American elections. I don't think that's too much to ask when you go to register to vote.
0: I love how he jumps in. It's already the law. But his answer was no, that that should not be the law. The question was, should voters be required to show ID at the polls? His answer twice was no. His explanation was, I'm a logger. I'm sorry. Admittedly, I am not in tight with the logger community. But I would wager that loggers manage to have IDs in their wallets when they drive or go to the bar for a beer with their buddies. What do you mean you're a logger? Like that's somehow explanatory. This is an 80% issue. It cuts across every demographic. Obviously, you should show an ID when you vote. But Troy Jackson, the radical Hassan Piker-backed left-wing Democrat, DSA guy, says no, photo ID should not be required because he's a logger. Susan Collins, on the obvious common sense side of this, says yes. Then Troy Jackson, who, by the way, has been in politics, in elective office for a long time. He's not some neophyte like the Nazi tattoo guy he's replaced after Democrats threw out their election because they were unhappy that they had a Nazi tattoo accused rapist as their Senate nominee, so they put this guy in instead, throwing out and nullifying the results of their election. This now career politician, Troy Jackson, was trying to score a point on health care against Susan Collins, but apparently doesn't understand how things work. Even as someone who led one of the chambers in the Maine legislature, he should know this. Cut 34.
2: Senator Collins just brought up how, you know, the reimbursement rates are not high. She's been in Congress for 30 years. She touts how she's chair of appropriations. Yeah, it would be great if she actually worked on that and got that done because we're not getting enough reimbursement.
3: Medicaid rates are set by the state. They are not set by the federal government. Mm-hmm. Medicare rates are set by the federal government. So it is Augusta that is responsible for the inadequate reimbursements under the Medicaid program.
0: Amazing. He tries to hit her on Medicaid reimbursements. And she's like, yeah, that's actually not what we do in the federal government. That's what you do in the state government, or what you should have done. So within this context, the attempted hit on her was actually a boomerang backfire self-own on him. And she very slowly explained for him how it actually works. And to put a finer point on it, this was, I think, a devastating point in the debate where Susan Collins challenged Troy Jackson on his decades in the legislature up in Maine. I tweeted this simply with the caption, ouch, and it's got well over, last I checked, 800,000 views. It kind of went everywhere. She brought the receipts. This is the guy she's up against. He wants to become the U.S. Senator for the state of Maine, and she just reviewed his own record in Augusta. Cut 35, take it away, Susan.
3: You've served in Augusta for more than 20 years. When you ran for governor this year, you said that one of the main reasons you were running is even though you were Senate president, it was frustrating to try to get bills passed. You said that Governor Mills vetoed 40 of your bills and that Governor LePage vetoed 60 of them. But your trouble in getting bills passed goes far beyond that. In your more than 20 years in the legislature, more than one third of your bills were unanimously rejected in committee. You couldn't even find one Democrat on the committee to support a third of your bills. If you can't find one person in your own party to vote for your bills when you were the Senate president in Maine,
1: get your question,
3: how
1: please.
3: Do you think you're going to get things done in a closely divided Senate as the most junior senator?
0: That is brutal. I know in today's politics where everyone's like lobbing grenades at each other and a lot of it's very, you know, personal and that kind of thing, it feels like a throwback attack in some ways, but that is just a velvet hammer from Susan Collins with her very interesting way of speaking and her voice, but she just lays it out. All right, so you've been there for 20 years as a politician. You've had 100 of your bills vetoed, including 40 of them by his own party's governor. I'd love to know the backstory there. His own party's governor is vetoing dozens of his bills, but on one-third of his bills, they were unanimously defeated in committee where he couldn't get a single additional person in the committee within his own party. Like, even as a favor, like, hey, you know, Steve, can you help me out here? Zero votes. Zero votes. That happened a third of the time. As the president of the Senate, that was his record. She's like, okay, so now you've talked about how frustrating it is not to be able to get things done. You're going to show up as the new kid on the block in the U.S. Senate with this as your legislative record, bro? I mean, I enjoyed that very, very much. And there's no good answer to that. Maybe part of the reason he's been so ineffective as a legislator is because he doesn't know how anything works, which is why we played the previous clip, where he was attacking Susan Collins for not doing something in Washington that was actually supposed to be his job. Apparently he doesn't know what his job is and also can't do it. Sounds great for a senator, doesn't it? By the way, I saw a new poll. Roughly half the polls have her ahead by a little bit. Half the polls have him slightly ahead. Of course, she was trailing last time 6 years ago in every single poll by like 6 points. She won by 9. In that poll, the most recent one that I saw where she's down, I think, 2 or 3 points, there was a secondary question, which is regardless of how you're going to vote, who do you think is going to win? Susan Collins was ahead by like 14 points on that question. And often that type of question is a proxy for how a lot of people are actually going to vote. They won't necessarily, we've seen this multiple times, they won't necessarily tell a pollster the truth about how they plan to vote. But when they're asked, how do you think most of your neighbors are going to vote? How do you think most people are going to vote? Then you start to get the real answer. So that would be potentially a good sign for Susan Collins. I don't want to take anything for granted. A very important seat. She is a very tough person to beat, as they found out multiple times. And she showed again why last night into our audience in Portland and beyond. You've got this weirdo clown who's been all over the map ideologically, who is completely incompetent and ineffectual, who's now reborn as this Hassan Piker type acolyte, DSA person, with his whole strange history, who can't get things done, versus the extremely consistent, sometimes maddeningly so, Susan Collins, who just shows up and does the job as the self-described moderate that she is. Again, sometimes to my own chagrin. It's not a close call, in my opinion. And then finally, this was like the closing moments of the debate where they were running out of time and the moderator was trying to do like a, haha, isn't this a fun little final question? But she was able to just do one last very calm twist of the knife, cut 36.
4: I was going to ask if there was time, if the Patriots going to make the playoffs again this year, yes or no, in the lightning round.
5: Yes.
4: I think they both agree with that one. All right, thank you so much, and we're going to have a good night, everybody. And, of course, remember to vote. Now
3: but
4: it's the election
3: Steelers
4: day.
3: Steelers fan. Yeah. But he's a Steelers
4: I'm a Vikings fan.
3: Yeah.
4: Fair, so.
0: So the big chortle from the moderators, well, my last question was going to be, will the Patriots make the playoffs in New England? She's like, yes. And he's like, all right, folks, thanks for watching. Don't forget to vote. And then she goes, but he's a Steelers fan. He's a Steelers fan. And he did not object, so I guess she's right on that point, too. Just sort of adding that in at the very end. Nice little final mic drop. from Susan Collins in that debate. The Guy Benson Show returns after this.

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22: 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Well, as we mentioned earlier in the show, today is the third anniversary of the terrorist massacre, the slaughter inside Israel by Hamas. And it was one of the most horrifying scenes I've ever seen in real time and then after the fact, because so much of it was captured on film, not just surveillance film, but GoPros proudly recording the savagery by the savages themselves, cheering, whooping, calling home, bragging to parents and loved ones how many Jews they were killing. Sickening, revolting scenes from half a world away. Joining us now to talk about that day and his family's connection to it is Moshe Lavi. He's an Israeli native, former captain in the IDF, works and lives in New York City now. And Moshe, thank you very much for being with us.
23: Thank you for having me today.
22: Can you just reflect on that day as you learned about what was happening? Walk us through your experience even before you knew the horror that your family was about to go through.
23: Yeah, certainly it was quite a traumatic day here in New York. It was Friday night here when the terrorist attack happened on Saturday morning in Israel. I went out with friends to a nightclub in Brooklyn, and as I entered the nightclub, started getting a lot of messages. Already on the subway there, I understood that there were rocket attacks, but I grew up to rocket attacks. So as shocking as it may sound to the listeners, we normalized rocket attacks in southern Israel, in my hometown, Sderot, in the kibbutzim, the villages nearby. And so I shrugged it off, went to the nightclub, and then started getting messages from family, from friends, people who served with me in the military. As the night went on, I eventually, of course, left and returned to my place in Manhattan. I learned more and more of the horrifying things that are happening in my base, that are happening in my hometown, Sderot, happening in kibbutzim I grew up in and played in, and to classmates and teachers, and of course, to my family. I was lucky because my family survived, but it could have been very different because all of them could have been murdered that day, whether in Sderot or the two kibbutzim where my sisters and their families lived in.
22: Your brother-in-law was taken, one of the hundreds of hostages stolen by Hamas that day, including, I just have to point out, babies, children, women. It's still unimaginable what they did, but they did it. And your brother-in-law was held in captivity for how long?
23: Omri was held in captivity until October 13th, 2025, so 2 years.
22: 2 years. Tell us about that journey and the anguish and how you tried to process and channel what I can only imagine felt like so much powerlessness.
23: Yeah, so I learned, and then the rest of the family learned, that Omri was kidnapped that day. We lost contact with my sister and with Omri on Saturday, Israel time, around 10:30 a.m. there. So in the middle of the night here, we were holding onto hopes that they just ran out of battery, that they're sheltering. And only in that evening, we learned that Lishai, my sister, survived. My two nieces survived. They were rescued by the IDF after being held captive themselves in their own home and the home of their neighbors, the Dan family. But that Omri was taken hostage. He was taken with his neighbor, Tzachi Dan, who was later murdered in captivity, and with two American women who were released early on in the war, in the first few days. We didn't know what to do at the beginning. There's no playbook for families. How you handle a loved one being taken, and especially when the context is it's happening as Israel is still recovering bodies, as Israel is still trying to figure out who was kidnapped, when, where. Well, we here in the U.S., as family members or and even friends, were supporting, were trying to figure out what we can do. I wanted to return as soon as I can to join the military and support defending the country. But my sister, Lishai, who's just survived, asked me to stay here, be a voice for Marie, be a voice for her. And so from that first week, I channeled all the energy, all what I could to advocate for Marie, to advocate for all the hostages to return home. And he took us to all the places you can imagine that power brokers are making decisions, whether it's in Congress, whether it's in the White House, in embassies, in other countries, in palaces of justice, etc. And of course, to the streets here in New York and across the U.S., advocating for our loved ones. Sadly, it took 2 years to bring home all the hostages, and with Omri being among the last living ones to return. But we managed to do it eventually. I wish we could have done it earlier, especially for those who were murdered in captivity and could have still be alive, still being with their family today.
22: What was it like day after day for 2 years, not knowing where he was, what was happening to him, if you'd see him again? Tell us about just those human feelings.
23: It was like you had a hole in your heart waking up every morning, a constant agony, a rock that is there reminding you that there is there's something missing. And talking about a rock, every day it felt like it, like we were Sisyphus trying to push the rock over the hill in order to end our misery, in that case, bringing Omri home. But every day ended with him not being home, with having gridlock in negotiations for a deal, in receiving horrible news about how hostages are being held in inhumane conditions by their tormentors, their captors, Hamas, in Islamic Jihad, and even civilians at times, not supposedly non-combatants, thousands who held hostages captive. It was difficult to hold those emotions while at the same time try and project in interviews, when meeting policymakers, legislators, members of the administrations here in the U.S. and politicians back home in Israel, to show that we are hopeful and that we want to channel this hope for action. So we lived with that duality every day, and that duality ensured that we are purposeful, that we know what we're fighting for, and that we can't allow ourselves to give up, because Omri is not giving up in captivity, because so many other hostages did not give up in captivity. So who are we to give up on them? Which is why we kept advocating until the very last moment, until we saw everyone returning home. Last October the 7th, I was in D.C. with my sister, Lishai. We held a vigil there with the Trump administration. It was during the holiday of Sukkot. We held it in the Kennedy Center, in a place, and set up a sukkah there, Sukkah of Hope, we called it. And we brought hope even on that vigil, talking to the policymakers, the Trump administration, Secretary of State Marco Rubio, and many other senior members, about how we want them to keep pushing. And the day after, we got a call from President Trump telling us that the hostages will return home the following week. Mm. And then we realized how all that pain we carried with us, the pain and the hope we carried with us for 2 years, made a difference.
22: You had a formalized role. You were like elected as an envoy on behalf of the families of the hostages. Was that a community that elected you? How did that work? And what was the gravity and the weight of that position like on a global stage?
23: Yeah, so we, early on in after the massacre, many families came together, including my family, and we set up an NGO called the Hostages and Missing Families Forum. And that was an NGO by the families, for the families. And as part of that, we had several elected roles. And I knew I'm in a unique position here. I'm in the U.S. I know how to communicate. I studied here. I lived here. I have a way of understanding the public, and also have immediate access to policymakers by going, you know, taking a train or a plane to D.C. And so I was elected to that role. And there was someone else before me as well, before I took

0: in the military for being part of our society and knowing what we're dealing with and what we're dealing with in Gaza. And luckily, you know, more and more policymakers did hear, did listen to us, did implement some of the ideas we brought to them. And most importantly, heard the stories of people like Omri, the shiatsu therapist, a loving father, loving son, amazing husband, a gardener, person who loves books and basketball and sports in general, a tender heart, and they could connect with him as a person, not just as a poster, not just as the term hostage, but as Omri, the human being that we have to save from captivity.
1: And yet, you mentioned the poster. Those posters were ripped down. Some of the angriest feelings I've had over the last 3 years about any of this was watching people in this country and in the West tear down hostage posters to sort of unperson those victims even further, where they have tried to make October 7th an afterthought or a conspiracy theory or something that's a minor detail. I could not wrap my brain around tearing down hostage posters, including of children. That is shocking to me. They've tried to kind of take over the date of October 7th and misappropriate it for their own purposes. And I mean, even within hours of the slaughter, people were in the streets in Western cities celebrating what had happened and justifying what had happened. Moshe Levy, I want to get your reaction to that when we come back on The Guy Benson Show.
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0: back on the Guy Benson Show with our guest, Moshe Lavi, whose brother-in-law was kidnapped by Hamas on October 7th. He became a spokesperson for the hostage families throughout a multi-year ordeal. And before the break, Moshe, I was asking you about some of the grotesque worldwide reaction to October 7th. And we're still seeing that push today. We saw the mayor of New York City put out a statement that briefly mentioned October 7th, called it a war crime, and then had multiple sentences about the plight of the Palestinians, regurgitating the genocide lie. We have a media figure, Mehdi Hassan, who claimed that the Israelis could have gotten all the hostages back immediately. They just didn't want them. They didn't agree to it instantly. They are still saying these things 3 years later. If you could just comment on that side, the truly ugly side of the global reaction on top of the evil of the acts that were committed.
1: Yes, it's a painful subject. On October, I think, 8th, I already saw a demonstration in Times Square celebrating the attack. And one of the participants of that celebration, of that that supposed demonstration, is expected to be a congresswoman from New York. Yep. In a few months. And yes, posters were ripped. I saw it in my eyes. I saw people doing it in action. When I held events in Central Park every Sunday with so many other good people, good New Yorkers who were there to support me or there to help me organizing all of this. I didn't do it on my own. People will shout at us when we held events for the hostages, not for anything else, just to tell the story of the hostages and call for their return. People would yell obscenities at us as if they're doing anything to actually support the Palestinians by shouting those obscenities at us. And that was part of the struggle. It's part of the understanding that we are feeling at times as Jewish people, as Israelis, we're feeling at times alone. We're feeling vulnerable. And that's why we had to come together so powerfully, including here in Jewish communities and in the U.S., you know, to counter-react to what we saw on the streets. And you spoke about the commentary by the mayor, supposedly my mayor, here in New York City, this morning. I was shocked. I was appalled. Imagine making a statement like that on 9/11, emphasizing more, you know, the perpetrators rather than those who were attacked that day.
0: Yeah, I mean, I was appalled but not shocked. I did see your very pointed rebuttal to the one of many lies by Mehdi Hassan, who speaks for a lot of people of that ilk. But on this day, while there's righteous indignation over what we're talking about here, it's important to zoom out and recall what started all of this 3 years ago. And Moshe, I know that your family story had a happy ending at its conclusion, with your brother-in-law coming home, finally safe and sound to be with his family. But for many hundreds of other families, the ending was gruesome. And that will live with them, and they will carry that with them for the rest of their lives. And it's part of our job to keep that memory alive and refocus this often intentionally unfocused debate on October 7th, 2023. And we so appreciate your reflections today, Moshe Lavi. Thank you.
1: Thank you so much. And may the memory of those murdered that day, the victims, be a blessing.
0: The final hour of the Guy Benson Show is next.
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7: He wanted to fight for ISIS on Lisa Brady, Fox News. That's what a criminal complaint says about an 18-year-old suspect accused of plotting a terror attack on the Mall of America in Minnesota.
8: The messages this defendant allegedly sent to others were chilling.
7: FBI Minneapolis Special Agent in Charge Christopher Dotson.
8: They document the idolization of ideologically motivated violence, a callous disregard for the sanctity of human life, a blind hatred of people of other faiths, and a cold commitment to carrying out his vision of violence in our community.
7: Sheikh Dune Muhammad is a U.S. citizen whose parents are from Somalia. The FBI says he was arrested yesterday when the FBI says an undercover employee posing as a member of ISIS sold him an assault rifle and ammunition. Just getting word, former Venezuelan leader Nicolas Maduro and his wife are expected to face additional charges tomorrow. Fox News confirming this is related to allegations of torturing Americans. The two have been held on multiple charges, including drug trafficking and money laundering, after being captured in a U.S. military raid in January. Attorneys for convicted killer Krista Pike say she was angry and confused in the hours after regaining consciousness following a failed attempt to execute her in Tennessee last week, an emergency court hearing held earlier today.
9: A judge granted a request from Krista Pike's legal team asking that the state preserve all evidence of that botched execution that occurred last week. This includes syringes, medication, trash, anything in that execution chamber that would assist with the investigation into what went wrong.
7: Fox's Jonathan Sari. The Democratic Party is now suing the Trump administration over taxpayer-funded TV ads promoting the Trump agenda, arguing they violate a propaganda law. The White House has defended them as not campaign ads. 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
7: Forecasters say a new tropical storm off eastern Mexico is strengthening quickly and will take aim at the U.S. Gulf Coast.
22: Tropical storm Isaias is now expected to reach hurricane strength before reaching the northern Gulf Coast by Friday night. A hurricane watch is now posted from Bay St. Louis, Mississippi to Indian Pass, Florida. Gulf Coast residents are already stocking up. Justin Stringfellow manages an Ace Hardware store in Mobile.
23: We've sold a few chainsaws. We have sold some propane. People are going to be getting ready for their generators. Some people are going to need things to grill with outside, especially if they lose power on their stoves.
22: Isaias could be the year's first Atlantic hurricane to hit the U.S. mainland. Hawaii had its first direct impact this year since 1871. In Miami, Eben Brown, Fox News.
7: Isaias could tie or break a more than century-old record as the latest first Atlantic hurricane of the season. There's a crackdown underway at one Arizona university with all frat activities suspended and misconduct investigations underway.
5: The dean of students at the University of Arizona in Tucson revealing fraternities are suspended from hosting, attending, or participating in any organizational activities. This is the school investigates nearly half of its 21 interfraternity chapters being accused of violations including related to assault, drugs, alcohol, and hazing.
6: The Greek life has become kind of dangerous and unruly, not really aligning with the morals of the U of A.
5: Students at the university speaking with Fox 10 Phoenix.
14: It gives men and women who are in Greek life bad names and reputations.
5: The dean says the suspension will remain until chapter advisors attend one of three meetings with leadership.
7: Fox's Christian Goodwin. This is separate from the reopened investigation of rape allegations at Cornell University. A down day on Wall Street, the Dow dropping 341 points, S&P down 17, NASDAQ down 61. I'm Lisa Brady. This is Fox News.
16: The gigantic government sucks. Pursuit of happiness, radio is deluxe. Liberty and freedom will make you smile. 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Just as cheeseburgers and Liberty fries, it's pursuit of happiness time.
1: Whiskey. Whiskey will be distilled in space for the first time ever. Isn't that awesome? That's the kind of innovation you get to see when Pete Hegseth is in charge of Space Force. Very cool. All right, let's talk about this. USAID, y'all know, it didn't retire. It was put down. The way you put down a raccoon that's been living in your attic, eating the wiring, sending you invoices for community engagement. USAID got cut off by Doge, by Elon Musk. For 60 years, they sold it as grain and malaria nets. The thing you mention at a dinner party so nobody asks what you actually do. Doge opened the closet. There was no grain. It was a Democrat field office with a passport, per diem, and a God complex. They were talking about democracy promotion and civil society. In reality, they were just funneling money to extremists in South America. South America, which had been soaking in socialism like a gas station steak, remembered that apparently in the recent elections, they just discovered they have a right hand. Bolivia, Chile, Honduras, Costa Rica, Peru, Colombia, Ecuador, Brazil leaning so hard right, the map needs a chiropractor. The press calls this a coincidence. A coincidence is you and your neighbor buying the same lawnmower. A coincidence is not a continent taking out the trash the month before the trash subsidy dies. That's cause and effect. That's cause and effect with a thick Latin mustache. The timeline nerds say Javier Milei won early and Novio is already in and Bolivia kicked USAID out in 2013. Fine. Socialism was already eating its own gasoline, guys. Crime, inflation, Venezuelans sleeping in your park because the oil guy turned his country into a warning label. But the truth is, a big part of the reason why right-wingers just won all these elections in South America is because we cut off funding down there. We stopped paying for socialism in South America. And the socialists went away. USAID, they called it aid. Aid is what you send after a hurricane. This was Netflix for other people's politics. NGOs that always discovered the threat to democracy was the candidate with a gun pointing it at you, telling you, vote for me or die. Vote for me and you get a free lunch. Libertarians have been yelling this since it was unfashionable and possibly illegal. But foreign aid is your money. It's their politics, but it's your money. And it feeds the connected. It starves the locals. It teaches every operator from Lima to Nairobi that the real nature resource is a sad story in a stateside inbox. Later in the show, I'm going to be joined by comedian Jesse Payton, and we're going to talk about this. There's a big report out today talking about in Kenya, HIV is out of control right now. It's your fault that gay men are having unprotected sex in Kenya because you voted for Donald Trump. Comedian Jesse Payton and I will be dissecting that a little bit later in the show. But the truth is, it's not true. HIV already existed in Kenya. It's not your job to pay for it. It sounds like we were subsidizing sex work in Kenya. But again, we'll get into that a little bit later. Humanitarianism is medicine. Diplomacy is a diplomat. Picking winners in somebody else's election with your checkbook, that's a game you shouldn't be involved in.
0: It's not an agency that thinks bar hostess empowerment is a serious use of the superpower's treasury. The grift had a logo. The logo's gone now. Bye-bye, USAID. That's the story, guys. It doesn't need a think tank. It just needs a light switch.
17: 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Free plus tax, of course. Kenny Webster's Pursuit of Happiness.
0: If you're looking at today's biggest investment stories and thinking, dang, I blew it. I missed out on that. I missed out on SpaceX and AI. And today's S&P 500, it is back at a record. The NASDAQ is setting another one. 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
0: A teenager in the UK, a British teenager, has been arrested for trying to have sex with a horse. It sounds like someone needs to learn that nay means nay. Am I right? Jesse Payton joining us in studio in just a little bit. But first, let's talk about this. Yet another North Texas mother is accused of taking a knife to her husband and then her own kids. It happened again. A 3-year-old girl and a 10-month-old boy. And the sisterhood has gone strangely quiet. That's weird. Holly Leenan Flores, age 37, accused of stabbing the children in the chest early Tuesday morning yesterday. Police say the man called 911 about the knife. When the officers arrived, both kids had chest wounds and he had head injuries. Now, everyone's expected to live, thank God. In the old country, that would have been a week of cable news. But nowadays, this is just another local blotter item, which is how you know the Lindsay Clancy social contagion has already priced itself into the market. Since July, when a certain stripe of audience tried to promote Lindsay Clancy, a woman who admitted to strangling her 3 small kids, basically using postpartum as some kind of an excuse, she became a folk saint, and the copycats have arrived like a sequel. August 10th, Kaylee Earhart, 22, in North Dakota, 3 kids found with cuts across their necks. 2 dead, 1 survived surgery. August 13th, Annam Khan, age 35, in Abilene, accused of strangling and stabbing her toddler. September 5th, Corey Walsh, 40 years old, Illinois, very invested in the Clancy trial. Charged after 2-year-old was found hanging in the basement while she was in the bathtub upstairs. September 26th, Taylor Gosnell, 35, Spartanburg, charged with attempting to murder after allegedly stabbing her 3 and 6-year-olds more than 50 times. October 1st, Sadel Cabala, the Brazilian Houston mom, shot her 4-year-old daughter, Vivian, hours after a custody hearing went against her, then shot herself. She died the next day. And now the latest one in North Texas, Flores. There was a time when a mother killing her small children was a national news story for weeks. But a large chunk of the culture spent a decade teaching women that children are a burden, that late abortion is health care, that women can do no wrong, that victim status is a promotion, and that killing your kids can be rebranded as the patriarchy's fault with a TikTok diagnosis. Call it Munchausen by prestige. The sympathy you could never earn by packing lunches, delivered instead by a body count and a sympathetic producer. Here's the part the sisterhood will not put on a tote bag. Support for the accused mother runs inverse to her looks. Ah, yes, this is the thing nobody talks about. A lot of people on social media last week reacted to the mom in Houston on the cover of the New York Post wearing a tight swimsuit, form-fitting, showing you her thin little waist and the fact that her backside was shooting out in a certain direction. And suddenly you noticed, weirdly, the chorus of Lindsey Clancy supporters were oddly quiet. That's how it works, guys. Support for the accused mother runs inverse to her looks. Clancy got the full treatment. Mental health martyr, medication victim, voices in her head, husband who still spoke carefully because the audience could squint and see themselves, or at least not feel outclassed. The Houston case and the North Texas one land a little differently. An attractive defendant, a muted chorus. Average or plain defendant, candlelight vigils, and she was begging for help, but a woman who looks good on Instagram, forget it. Men have always understood the hot, crazy matrix runs in one direction. The prettier she is, the more chaos he will finance, the more crazy he will tolerate. But women run the same matrix backwards. A woman's defense of another woman is inversely proportional to her hotness. Pretty and accused, and the group chat develops a sudden interest in due process. And hey, we don't know all the facts. Let's wait till this trial runs its course. But if you're plain and accused, if you're mid, or maybe a little homely looking, she becomes a symbol of every exhausted mother who ever stared at a ceiling at 3 a.m. and asked herself, why me? Guys, that's not solidarity. That's a beauty pageant with a body count. And the judges are other women who do not want the winner taking their men, or their narrative, or their remaining scraps of moral high ground. Imagine that. Nobody invented maternal filicide. That never happened. A press release did not get invented for it. Hollywood, campus activism, a newsroom, they still think, hey, look, she must have been suffering if the analysis has spent years telling unbalanced people that violence against their own children can be laundered into status. Pretty sick. Social media does the distribution. True crime does the soft chorus. That is, provided the criminal is female and the villain can be a man, or a pill, or capitalism, or the system, or, gosh, the patriarchy. Add the usual ambient lies. Trump as a unique threat, America as a unique racist, transgenocide, settled science, whatever. Doesn't matter. It's an excuse for why they act this way. You get a culture that keeps handing matches to people who already smell smoke. The kids in North Lake are alive, thank God. Vivian Civella is not. The Clancy mistrial did not close the case. It franchised a new era of moms who abuse their kids and get celebrated for it, unless they're pretty. And the women who swore they would believe all women have discovered a caveat written in eyeliner. All women, unless the woman looks good on social media, then we don't care.
17: America, the land of taxation that was founded to avoid taxation. Kenny Webster's Pursuit of Happiness.
11: I'm Taylor Riggs, and this is the Fox Business Report.
13: The major averages fell, with the NASDAQ and S&P 500 retreating from record levels as elevated bond volatility is keeping investors on edge. Minutes from the Fed's September meeting, at which the central bank unanimously approved its first interest rate hike since July of 2023, revealed divisions over the rationale of the increase. Most officials see another rate hike this year, but the meeting summary provided no clues as to when policymakers expect to raise benchmark rates. Oil prices fell, with West Texas Intermediate crude settling over $88 a barrel. The Dow down 341 points, the NASDAQ lower by 61, S&P 500 down 17. Shares of SpaceX fell over 2%. The Elon Musk-led space and AI company is reportedly looking to issue $40 billion in new debt to buy NVIDIA chips for its data centers. That's your Fox Business Report. I'm Hillary Barsky, invested in you.
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0: Well, it is National Inner Beauty Day. I don't know about you, but I like my beauty like I like my space. Outer. Thanks for joining us, everyone. Greetings, Jesse Payton in the building right now.
5: Inner beauty, or as they call it, ugly.
0: Yeah. Well, I'm glad you brought that up because we have something we'll dive right into here. Jesse, people are getting HIV in Kenya, and that is your fault, apparently. You're responsible for this.
5: I only went there twice, Kenny.
0: I know. It seems a little unfair. For the whole continent, I only went to part of it. For years, America was the biggest outside checkbook for Kenya's health system, mostly through PEPFAR. I'm sure we all know what PEPFAR is. And USAID. That was the thing that Elon Musk slowed the brakes on and basically cut off for the first few months of Trump 2.0 back in early 2025. A big slice of that money did not go to regular hospitals. It went to NGOs, non-government organizations that ran clinics just for key populations, which is brochure talk for sex workers, LGBTQs, drug users. And now, apparently, HIV in the country of Kenya is out of control. So out of control that they're blaming Republicans in America. Kenya's own count, 285,000 women in the sex trade. HIV rates, 27.5% in the general population. They say it's much lower. New infections nationwide had already dropped hard from about 110,000 a year in 2005 to 14,000 in 2025. So it was a lot higher. But as it turns out, during that time, we were paying a lot of money to make sure people in Kenya had protected sex. If two gay men in Kenya have unprotected sex, that's your fault, Jesse. Here is a sex worker in Kenya. We're on the radio right now, so you can't see what we're looking at unless you're watching us live stream on the internet. But Jesse, does this strike you as a woman you would pay to have sex with?
5: She looks like the Somali pirate. Look at me. I am the captain now.
7: Please meet me there.
0: All right. So Cecilia is mourning her friend. Her friend died of HIV recently. One of several sex workers who have died of HIV in Kenya, this video explains to us. And since aid was slashed by the United States in early 2025.
7: Really, really sad. As in, due to Trump, things that happened during that season, my friend had any access of the medication. She was HIV positive. Please, can you, if you can change his mind, if you can, something can happen. Please, people are dying.
0: Let's pretend hypothetically she believes this. Let's pretend hypothetically she believes HIV is being spread through Africa because of Trump and only because of Trump. Would you be unreasonable enough to think that the National Geographic style interviewer you're doing in here has access to Trump and you could beg, please just talk to Trump?
5: It's like kids asking their parents, talk to Santa. Just tell Santa, I'll behave. And being a sex worker in Kenya who catches AIDS is like being a coal miner who gets black lung or smoking six packs of cigarettes a day and then acting incredulous when you die of lung cancer. Like, this is, what did you think was going to happen?
0: Nairobi's Sex Worker Outreach Program, that's the name of the group, watches about 45,000 people in the trade and says new infections in the first half of 2026 were up 48%. Versus the previous months, half the clinics have been shut. Some centers are claiming jumps as high as 14-fold. And it's all Trump's fault, and that means it's your fault, Jesse. In December, the U.S. and Kenya signed a 5-year health deal worth $2.5 billion. They don't mention that in this report. That's about $1.6 billion of it American and the rest Kenyan. Aid did not evaporate. It got pointed at the government system instead of being given to these NGOs, these nonprofit groups. Public clinics still exist. The complaint from the NGOs is stigma. It's about bus fare. They won't keep it If it's pure run, we don't like it if the government runs it. We want to do it. We're a nonprofit group.
5: Let them. Let them.
0: We're just not going to pay them.
5: Yeah.
0: If the pills are available at a public clinic and the problem is bus fare and embarrassment, is that an American funding problem or a Kenyan logistics problem, I wonder?
5: I have no idea. It's all of their problem. It's not our problem.
0: No.
5: I don't want my tax dollars going for that.
0: We signed a $1.6 billion health deal with Kenya. So is the scandal that we cut off aid or that we stopped laundering it through sex worker NGOs? It sounds like we were subsidizing sex work.
5: It does. It sounds like we're enabling and endorsing this. It sounds like giving clean needles to drug users and condoms to sex workers is just, you know, endorsing and, like you said, subsidizing their behavior. Why don't they just stop?
0: Yeah.
5: And what do we get for that? It says we signed a $1.6 billion deal. What do we get reciprocally for that? What do we get from Kenya that merits us giving them $1.6 billion?
0: The weird thing about this is we subsidize Kenya. Kenya subsidizes Haiti, where a lot of our illegal immigrants are coming from right now.
5: What is it subsidizing with? T-cells?
0: Yeah. It's a good question, Jesse. And obviously, we're very sensitive to this issue. We're very... Yes. What they don't want to tell you is this. Right now, and we discussed this. I discussed this earlier in the show in the opening monologue. This isn't about Africans getting AIDS. They don't care about that. They care about all these elections that just happened in South America. In South America, there was a red wave, if you will, if Republicanism existed in South America. After we stopped funding the leftist NGOs, these nonprofit, non-government organizations in South America, overwhelmingly conservatives, right-wing populists, libertarians started winning elections all across the continent. And they're worried that's going to happen the world over. We're not subsidizing foreign socialism anymore. And if we're not paying people to vote a certain way, they're not going to vote that way. As soon as it ended in South America, guess what happened? The well dried up and people started voting for right wingers, guys that seem an awful lot like Trump or Javier Milei or Bukele in El Salvador. It's not a coincidence.
5: It's not. And there is like that residual kickback of, hey, if you stop paying us, we're going to spitefully vote the other way. So when you start giving them money and then take it away, they're going to rebel. And, you know, it's their fault.
0: Socialism is sort of like water. If you move the water from one place out of a place, it just it delicately falls through your fingers and it lands somewhere else. And now that we've moved all the socialism out of South America, it appears to be showing up in places like New York City and Los Angeles. Karen Bass has been mayor since 2022. And before that, she was in Congress. And before that, a part of the resume that does not make the campaign mailer, in 1973, at the age 19, she went down to Cuba with a bunch of extremists, and she participated in trains revolutionary. She was in charge of a brigade that trains revolutionary prone Americans in terrorist tactics and guerrilla warfare while claiming to harvest sugar. That's the mayor of L.A. right now. A communist paper in 1975 called her the brigade's biggest South California leader. A dissertation she sat for said she went back to Cuba every 6 months for 5 years. Her office has denied she was a leader. She has said she was not under the illusion Cubans had American freedoms. She was never charged in any bombing. The connected to 1983 Senate attack line in this report, in this piece, is not a rap sheet. It's an allegation. The group that actually hit the Capitol that era was some Maoist outfit. Totally different from Cuban communism. It was Chinese communism. Fast forward to right now. Homelessness, crime, the Palisades fires. All these buildings got burned down in Malibu. They're not rebuilding them. They're not even giving them permission to do it. We all heard the story of Spencer Pratt. He came and went, came in third place. Now, people in L.A. are pissed off that the option that you have is between a communist or a communist. Let me put this up on the screen here in the mayoral race. The other person is Nithya Raman, born in India, Harvard, MIT, city council, card-carrying Democrat, Socialist of America. She endorsed Bass for re-election. Hours before the filing deadline, she jumped in. She got in so that they could get Spencer Pratt out. It's either one socialist or the other. Right. Fast forward. We all know what happened in June. Primary night. Spencer Pratt's out. Now, Los Angeles looked at the menu and the specials are Marxism from China or Marxism from Cuba. You pick. And people in L.A. are pissed. Is the mail ballot climb a conspiracy or is it just California counting the people who treat Election Day like a suggestion? It feels an awful lot like people want to vote a certain way because it seems cool right up until they realize what they voted for and then they're pissed off about it.
5: Yeah, and they did the same thing with Kamala Harris when they just usher her in when she didn't win any primaries. It's they move in a way that is not – It's not logical and it's not fair. So, and the way that they squeezed Prince Harry, didn't Spencer Pratt, wasn't he like really, really close to being up Basura, Karen Bass's, he was close to being first. And then the, this net, what's her name? Nidia.
4: Yeah, Nathia Radon.
5: Nathia,
4: yeah.
5: And then they found out all the ballots.
4: Why do you have a hard time remembering? That's just as American as apple pie. Yes. What's hard to remember about
5: Karen and Nathia.
4: What is it about that that's so hard for you?
5: I couldn't remember. I would remember Spencer Pratt, though. But didn't they find a bunch of votes later on for her?
4: Yes, that's exactly what happened. Nothing suspicious about that. But Spencer's whole point was there were a lot of people that voted for Nathia because they didn't like Karen. There are a lot of people that voted for Karen because they didn't like Nathia. You should have voted for Spencer Pratt.
5: Right.
4: One of these guys, these two of these candidates are exactly the same. The other one was vastly different. Now you don't really have another option, but in L.A., it's not cool to vote for the white boy from Malibu who used to be on MTV.
5: Right.
4: So I guess that's what this really boils down to, is anti-white racism, which, as you know, is the best kind of racism.
5: It's not racism, though, Kenny.
4: Right, exactly. I can't believe it's not racism.
8: They say whenever you lose sight of the enemy, look behind you. Yeah, that's some bad paranoia right there. Probably brought on by a bong rip or two. Kenny Webster's Pursuit of Happiness.
5: I got it. What's up, y'all? We are going to be live, headed out of the studio and into the streets of Katy, Texas, this Friday, guys. Two days from now, October 9th, we're going to be in Katy at the Dryer. Me and Kenny Webster, I'm headlining. It's my hometown. We're doing a hometown comedy show for you guys. Tickets are flying, y'all. We have over 100 already pre-sold. Get your tickets now on jesseisfunny.com. It'll be me, Kenny Webster, and two other local comics that are going to be performing. I am coming home for the very first time in 10 years of doing comedy, guys. I've been out on the road. Super excited to come home to Katy, Texas, y'all. If you're a Katy Tiger, if you're a Taylor Mustang, if you're a Maid Creek Ram, guys, come out. It's going to be a big reunion for everybody in Katy. Also, if you're a Langham Creek, don't come. We don't even know what the hell a Lobo is. This show ain't for you. These are for real Katy people. And if you went to Cinco Ranch High School or Seven Lakes, you're too young anyway. Show's 21 and up. We're going to be talking about old school things like the Mason Road Skate Rink and the Hollywood video on Mason Road. Guys, the Dryer this Friday, October 9th. Me and Kenny Webster, comedy night. Y'all come out and see.
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16: A developing tropical depression is moving slowly across the southwestern Gulf. It's forecast to strengthen before it heads north toward the northern Gulf coast later this week. Louisiana through the Florida Panhandle can expect heavy rain, strong winds, and coastal impact. The southeast remains warm and humid with showers and thunderstorms from the Gulf Coast into Florida. Houston hits 90 degrees with temperatures near 90 across much of Florida. There's cooler autumn air in the Great Lakes and the Northeast as temperatures stay mainly in the 50s and 60s. And California remains unusually hot with triple-digit temperatures possible inland. Los Angeles will top out in the low 100s while parts of the Central Valley could hit 105. The heat is on in the southwest as well, with Phoenix topping 100 and Las Vegas staying in the mid-90s. The plains, meanwhile, are cooler, while the Pacific Northwest sees clouds and scattered showers and highs in the 60s. Hawaii remains warm, with trade wind showers favoring the windward slopes and highs in the mid-80s. That's your national forecast. I'm Tammy Trujillo.
18: The Emmys are moving to Prime Video starting next year. The Television Academy and Amazon reaching a 6-year deal for the rights to the awards ceremony. Under the deal, the Emmys will be streamed on Prime Video for free globally. This will mark the first time the Emmys will not air on broadcast TV since it started in 1949. Multiple reports say the deal with Amazon is worth between $15 and $20 million per year.
22: Into the wind of change.
18: A trailer for the long-awaited biopic about the Scorpions now out. The 2.5-minute clip comes a year after a teaser was released. The biopic will follow the band from their early days up until the release of the 1990 single Wind of Change, which is also a title of the film. Lil Nas X is back with new music. The rapper and singer has released a new single titled World's Greatest. It marks his first new music since announcing in June that he'd been in rehab for a few months for mental health support after he was diagnosed with bipolar disorder. World's Greatest is Lil Nas's first single in over 18 months. An actress from the golden age of Hollywood has passed away.
9: Eva Marie Saint won an Oscar for Best Supporting Actress for her role in the 1954 classic On the Waterfront. She also starred in the Alfred Hitchcock film North by Northwest. She continued acting for several more decades and was nominated for 3 Emmy Awards for her work on television. According to her publicist, Eva Marie Saint died Tuesday at her home in Los Angeles. She was 102 years old. I'm Tammy Trujillo.
18: That's entertainment. I'm Jennifer Bolsoni.
10: Why was the basketball court all wet? 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
4: All right. Someone in Oregon filed a lawsuit. They want to outlaw, they want to ban circumcision. It's more proof that tipping culture is out of control.
5: Just the tipping culture.
4: Just the tipping culture. It's unbelievable.
5: That was a good one, Kenny.
4: Thank you very much.
5: I love your opening jokes. That was one of the better ones.
4: They
5: for
4: are
5: sure.
4: They're terrible.
5: Tipping
4: Look.
5: Culture to circumcision.
4: The worst time to tell a joke is when you know someone's gonna tell a joke. And I always tell a joke when we come back for break. Does that ruin it? Do you
5: no,
4: think?
5: No. What ruins it is that they suck.
4: Thank you very much. I appreciate your honesty. All right. With that being said, Abdul Al-Sayed. You heard about this guy, the Democrat nominee for Michigan's Open.

0: is on the hardworking people in Michigan. Don't be fooled by Abdul Citizen.
1: Don't be fooled. It's always a trick. That's what they do. They pull the wool over, they bait and switch, and then the rules apply for you and not them.
0: If he's not Egyptian, why did the health director of Detroit say, I carry dual citizenship like it was a fun fact?
1: What we know he's Egyptian. You can tell by the way he walks.
0: Thank you, Jesse. Doctor, corporate cash, passport, taxes. Which one actually moves a Michigan voter? It feels like he's lying a lot, but it sounds good on Twitter.
1: I can't take this seriously.
0: No, it's hard, right? Well, that's the thing. You don't have to live in Michigan, but you do. He will get to vote
1: yes.
0: on things that affect you. He's a federal lawmaker.
1: Right.
0: I got into an argument not long ago with an OnlyFans model. This is a long story.
1: About how much change she owed you?
0: She was trying to explain to us how she doesn't care if Tallarico or Paxton wins. She goes, I'm going to vote for Tallarico, but I don't care. It doesn't affect me anyway. I'm moving to California soon. This is an argument I was having with someone on the internet. And then I said, the social media, obviously, I said, it will affect you if you move to California because he's a federal lawmaker.
1: Right.
0: What
1: does she think this is, like the crop dusting of voting?
0: It's not a state issue. It's a federal issue. And then she says, stop. Why are you mansplaining to me?
1: And I said, because
0: you're not smart enough to understand it, and I'm a man. I don't know what else to tell you.
1: Right. It's crystal clear, and it does affect her. Just because the only way it won't affect you is if you move to Haiti. Get out of the country. Then it won't affect you.
0: That would be great. I don't think she's going to do it. In the meantime, the Associated Press has a detailed report today about what has been going on in Vietnam. We didn't do this on the show yesterday, did we? I told you about this, but we didn't actually cover it. For those that don't know, Vietnam is a country where they eat a lot of interesting foods, to put it bluntly. And maybe that gives you a little hint of what I'm about to tell you here. In 1998, Vietnam's prime minister said, enough with butchering cats. You can't eat cats anymore in Vietnam. It was 1998 when they threw down the hammer and they said, you will not eat Tipsy or Snowflake.
1: Or mittens.
0: No more eating mittens for breakfast. Enough of that, right? And that's what they said, and they said, and we're not going to let you do it anymore, so knock it off. Not because he liked cats, because the country had a rat problem. He said, if we eat all the cats, who's going to eat the rats? He said, let the cats live, eat the rats. Eating a cat is not by itself a crime. Stealing one is, it turns out. So police say in a ring in Ho Chi Minh City this week was treating the neighborhoods like a night shift. An alleged boss named Lu Thanh Binh, age 39, was buying stolen cats and then holding them at a place in the north of the city, reselling them for meat. He also allegedly supplied the traps. The collectors worked from 11 p.m. to 4 a.m. They went out at night. They used fish as bait. Couldn't you just eat the fish?
1: What a novel idea. No, let's use it to catch Garfield and chop him up.
0: Traps were left out at night. They knew in places where cats lived, 4 to 10 cats a night per crew. Think Uber Eats, except the customer's a butcher and the entree still has a collar. Does that make sense? And so July 8th, there was a big raid. 50 cats still alive, 55 traps, 2 fur removing machines, scales, bags, phones, 7 motorbikes, and about $260 in cash. The men, police say, confessed to stealing and selling 2,700 cats. Can you believe they were eating that much pussy cats? It's amazing how much they were eating.
1: I can't wait to crop that when I get home.
0: That's right. Now, is the joke here that the stereotype showed up or that the government banned the cat meat, not because they didn't want you to eat cats, but to save the rats?
1: Was that their motive?
0: They said there's too many rats, stop eating cats, and then the cats will eat the rats. So that's how we got here.
1: That's wild.
0: Anyway, do listeners hear Vietnam or do they hear Springfield, Missouri? Or Ohio. It was Ohio.
1: Yeah, Ohio. That's what it is. That's where they're doing that. More than the Haitians were the ones that they were saying, eating the cats here. What did Trump say?
0: They're eating the cats. They're eating the dogs. They're eating the... We put it to a beat.
1: It was a good beat.
0: It is a good beat. We did a hip-hop remix of it. All right, let's quit talking about animals for a minute and start talking about Memphis. What did I say? Why are you laughing, Jesse? They had a very polite conversation yesterday at the Memphis City Council about data centers and whether or not they would allow them. Real civil, down-to-earth, practical, reasonable stuff here is a soundbite. Now, to those of you listening on the radio, we're watching a bunch of people in Black Panthers garb call the city council sellouts. They're mad about data centers. They're

0: mad about Elon Musk. They're mad at this and that. Councilman J.B. Smiley Jr. sponsored a one-year moratorium on new data centers plus tighter rules. Last night was supposed to be the final vote. More than 100 people packed City Hall for it. They never got a vote. The council voted 7-5 to push the whole thing to October 20th. And they can't do that. There's a Grizzlies game that night.
1: Yeah. And for those of you at home who can't see the video, it looks like a Carnival cruise line.
0: It does look a little bit like
1: doing
0: that.
1: The Cupid shuffle.
0: That's exactly
1: angrily.
0: That's exactly what it looks like. And as all that was taking place, people are just very mad here. They're saying you're selling out. This is our city. Show me what democracy looks like. You know, the usual thing they all do. Data center moratorium there. Not going to happen. One of the city councilwomen was not having it. She used some explosive language. I think it sounds like in the soundbite, she called one of the people in the audience a bitch.
2: Those items will be hell. Those items will be hell.
0: I just can't believe white people force these black people to behave like this. How could they?
1: This white supremacy is out of control, Kenny.
0: It really is. We got to do something about it. Enough is enough, ladies and gentlemen. Memphis already has data centers. I don't know what the big deal is. Elon Musk's going to build one that's going to bring a lot of jobs and money and tax revenue, but he's not the only one doing it. Did they just not know about it till Elon did it? What's the big deal here? Is the anger about the turbines, or is it about whose name is on the building?
1: I think it's about the confusion, and they just don't know what it's going to be. But I don't know. Anything that stimulates the economy, liberals are going to be angry about.
0: No arrests, no injuries. People getting punched on video. Is that de-escalation or the city deciding City Hall's just a suggestion box?
1: No, no injuries. That's because Democrats can't fight.
0: Right. A one-year moratorium does not unplug the centers that are already running. Are they fighting the next one or are they performing about the last one?
1: Oh, this is definitely performative.
0: And what are they mad about? Show me on the doll where the data center hurts you.
1: Yeah, or they think they're going to lose all. Didn't they say we're going to run out of water?
0: It doesn't work like that.
1: It doesn't work
0: the
1: like that.
0: The new data centers use a recirculating fluent, which doesn't cost the city any water. It's what? What's so funny about that? Is it fluent? What did I say?
1: Yeah, recirculating fluent. It just sounds funny.
0: It's just fluent.
1: It's like gender.
0: Yeah, exactly.
1: It can identify as whatever it wants.
0: Whatever it wants to identify as. Before we get out of here, one more quickie before we go. I had this somewhere. The stupidest headline you've ever seen. We've heard it all this week when it came to all the latest on what was going down with the Cornell University controversy. But then the New York Magazine wanted to get on the conversation, and they published this headline. What are fathers telling their sons about Cornell? And the reactions to it were pretty funny. Some really funny reactions.
1: What's funny is that it came from an article called The Cut. The only thing cut here was your testosterone or your testicles.
0: What do you tell your kids? Don't have a ketamine-fueled orgy? What exactly do you say? Your two-year-old bedtime story. Sit down, lady. The night before, it was the night before Lindsay Clancy went all through the house. A ketamine orgy was stirring like a mouse. And out came the gangbang, and out came the playing Chinese finger traps with a chick who lifts weights a lot. What do you tell a five-year-old about the Cornell University thing? If I had kids, which I don't, I would tell them, don't go to an Ivy League university or you might be tricked into having gay sex with your friends while actually thinking you're hooking up with a ginger-haired girl.
1: Yes, or do it like we did back in our day, where Cornell 7 minus the Cornell 5 equals the Cornell 2.
0: What are dads telling their kids? How about let's finish that Lego Death Star, Jackson, and not talk about ketamine-fueled orgies. I mean, would you like to play Mario Kart? That's what I would talk to my kid about.
1: Yeah, when Charlie Kirk said college was a scam, I didn't realize that's what he meant.
0: That is what he meant, ladies and gentlemen. With that in mind, yesterday was National Taco Day, but if you're listening to us on the can right now, then you already knew that. We got to run. Jesse, Friday night, we're in Katy at the Dryer.
1: Friday night, I'm doing my hometown reunion, guys. I'm coming home. I graduated from Katy High School, 1998. And I'm coming home to do my first comedy show there, October 9th at the Dryer. Me and Katie Webster's is going to be on the show, too. Guys, come see all the things. If you're in the Katy area, all the things we can't say on the air, we get to say live on stage at the Dryer. Tickets are available at jesseisfunny.com. Y'all come check me out. It's going to be a good time. Katie will be there.
0: We got to run, guys. Thanks so much for listening. We'll be back bright and early tomorrow morning for more of what you bought a radio for.

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4: A mass shooting plot is stopped. I'm Lisa Lacerra, Fox News. A Minnesota man charged in connection with a plan to shoot up the Mall of America.
5: Sheikhtoon Mohammed charged with knowingly receiving a firearm and ammunition in order to commit terrorism. The 18-year-old of Richfield, Minnesota, is accused of telling an FBI informant he planned to carry out a mass casualty shooting attack later this month at Mall of America in the name of ISIS. Federal officials citing a string of messages he sent detailing the plot, arresting him Tuesday during an arranged meeting to buy an assault rifle. Minnesota Governor Tim Walz taking to X to say in part he is grateful for the swift and professional action to keep Minnesotans safe. Reps for Mall of America echoing this, saying the safety and security of everyone who visits and works there has always been our highest priority.
4: Fox's Kristen Goodwin. A federal appeals panel in New York heard arguments today as they consider whether legal claims against Saudi Arabia for the 9/11 attack can proceed. Hundreds of victims, relatives, and survivors, along with insurance companies and businesses, claim employees of the Saudi government directly and knowingly assisted the hijackers and others and fueled al-Qaeda's development into a terrorist organization by funding charities that supported them. Lawyers for the Saudis claim they partnered with the U.S. against al-Qaeda. President Trump calling on Russia to share more information about a suspected case of pneumonic plague that killed a lab worker in Siberia.
6: Listen to them, it's under control. You know, people have said that before about other things, so we hope it is.
4: The president said yesterday he has a call set up with Russian President Vladimir Putin to discuss the situation. The president now en route to Texas, where he's set to hold a rally in San Antonio in support of Senate candidate Ken Paxton, who's locked in a tight race against James Tallarico. On Wall Street, stocks pulled back from the record highs as yields swung on the bond market. The Dow lost 341, the Nasdaq off 61. 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
4: During a stop in Greece, Secretary of State Marco Rubio calls for a return to classical values.
11: With the historic Acropolis as a backdrop, Marco Rubio urged nations to heed the values of ancient Greece as they look to the future.
12: Fierce individuality and relentless ambition.
3: daring exploration and invention.
11: The Secretary of State says these are the qualities that drove Western dominance and will bring Europe out of its long slumber.
3: The course we take will determine whether the West maintains its place at the head of the world or resigns itself to a future of atrophy.
11: In Athens, Secretary Rubio announced the United States and Greece will work together to combat security threats. Jonathan Savage, Fox News.
4: Wells Fargo facing a federal investigation over its policies aimed at increasing home ownership among black Americans.
9: The Wall Street Journal says Wells Fargo's Charlie Scharf was sent a letter saying investigators will be examining whether the policies violated fair lending laws by favoring black or other minority homeowners. Wells Fargo made a commitment in 2017 of $60 billion in loans to help add at least 250,000 black homeowners by 2027. In 2022, the bank expanded the program to help refinance minority-owned homes. HUD Secretary Scott Turner says he plans a full investigation into Wells Fargo's statements and similar initiatives by other banks. Jenny Coselda, Fox News.
4: Tropical storm Isaias has formed in the warm waters off eastern Mexico. Forecasters say it's expected to strengthen into the first hurricane of the Atlantic season by tomorrow morning before hitting the U.S. Gulf Coast later in the week. The storm surge threat extends from Louisiana to Florida. The rapidly strengthening storm is on track to tie or break a 121-year-old record as the latest arriving first hurricane of the Atlantic season. I'm Lisa Lacerra. This is Fox News.
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0: Let's have some fun. On a Wednesday hump day, congratulations. The week is over, halfway over. And man, are we going to have some fun to open up the show tonight. And you know why we're going to have some fun? Because you're going to set aside what a good person you are, and you're going to join me in the celebration of the misery of our enemies. We're going to discuss that to open up the show. Trump gave a little press conference today. We'll get to that in a little while. Somebody wants to know, is it time for a dictator? I continue to be impressed with the new wave of GOPers we have coming up. I know they have a long way to go, but we'll talk about that. Tom Tillis continues to run his mouth, and it's important to listen because it tells you how so many of them think. We found out who James Tallarico looks up to, all that, emails, foreigners tribing up, and so much more coming up tonight on the world famous Jesse Kelly Show. Now, I want you to do the best you can, not to be a bad person for the next few minutes, but maybe not be as good as you are. I have this personality flaw. I have had it my entire life. I take incredible satisfaction in bad things happening to bad people. You know, you ever see one of those videos online or on TV or something like that of a dude who he runs up behind a woman and he grabs her purse, he pushes her to the ground and he takes off running. And as he's crossing the road, a semi comes and just wipes him out. I know that the right thing, probably the Christian thing in that moment, is to say, oh, man, that's just tragic. But I don't do that. I laugh and I laugh and I laugh. It fills me up with incredible joy when terrible things happen to bad people, which brings me perfectly to Democrats, because Democrats are terrible, terrible people. They are communists. They hate the United States of America. They're not indifferent to it. That would be better than what they are. They legitimately despise the country. Every poll shows it. Every number, overwhelming majorities of Democrats, they want socialism. They hate America. America sucks. These people are trying to burn down the country I love, the country you love, the country we are trying to hand to our children and grandchildren. They are trying, making a very focused effort to light that country on fire. So when horrible things happen to them, when they're miserable, I think it's wonderful. I just cannot get over it. And that brings me to a couple things. First of all, I think if you're looking at it and you were betting, degenerate producer Corey's probably already betting on this, but if you're looking at this and you're betting, you would bet right now that Kamala Harris is going to be the Democrat nominee. I know that's crazy, but it's just, if you understand the internals of politics, she was a vice president. She was the nominee last time. She's probably going to get James Clyburn's endorsement because she's black. All these things. There's just a lot of things that add up that show that she, I'm not saying she's going to be, but if you're betting, that's who you would bet on right now. And she's miserable. And she's been miserable probably for her entire professional career. You can hear it when she does stuff like this. This is Dome. Here she is.
1: Well, this guy who was that guy and is still this guy and that guy. Come on now.
0: She makes some horrible joke, falls flat, feels incredibly dumb. I've made jokes in front of people that fall flat. You feel really, really dumb. And then she tries to fill it in with obnoxious, nervous laughter. You've heard Dome do this time after time after time after time. This woman, she's going to try to be president, and if she becomes president, she will do what Joe Biden did and surround herself with committed communists, and they will light America on fire. And she's going to be miserable every step of the way. You think these people are happy. You think because they fly first class or on private jets and they have parties in mansions and they eat steak and lobster all the time and they're, quote, important. They have people who work for them. It's human nature to look at that and think, wow, they must be pretty pleased with their lives. You think to yourself, Dome, she probably wakes up every single morning and thinks, man, what an awesome day. It's limo rides and private security, five-star hotels. Dome wakes up every day with a knot in her stomach because she sucks. She sucks at her job. She's not good at giving speeches. She doesn't know anything. She has been exposed over and over and over again in her career. And she's miserable every day. You want to hear someone else who's miserable? I'll play it for you. You know who Ken Martin is? You probably should. If you don't, it's no big deal. But Ken Martin is the big cheese at the DNC. He's the DNC chair, right? Now, Ken Martin, you may remember, this is a little bit of a callback, but you may remember that rant. Remember we have this on the soundboard?
2: In the name of a just, merciful God.
0: Where did that come from? That came from James Carville. James Carville is now outside of Democrat Party politics. He used to be one of those Democrat insiders. Now he's on the outside. He's old. He's rich. He just does podcast interviews now. And so you get the unvarnished truth. Why was James Carville going off? Well, because in Minnesota, DNC did a summer meeting. They wanted everybody to gather up, a little mini convention. They opened their little convention with this.
3: And she's going to deliver our land acknowledgement today. Lindy.
4: Bonjour. Lindy Salmik, Ninjitrikaz, Amakdotum, Saginaw Chippewa Dojibwa, Anishinaabe Kwe, and Dow. Good morning, DNC members, friends, and relatives. Let's talk about the land for a second. The DNC acknowledges and honors the Dakota Oyate, the Dakota people, who are the original stewards of the lands and waters of Minneapolis. The Dakota cared for the lands, lakes, and the Wapatanka, the Great River, the Mississippi River, for thousands of...
0: You got it. James Carville, he watched this happen. Remember, he's as committed a Democrat as there is. He watched this happen, and he'll go off on a rant here, which I'm going to play you. But no, when he references Ken in this little audio clip I'm about to play, he's talking about Ken Martin, DNC chair, the guy who would inevitably be the head of an event like this. And here's what James had to say after that.
2: Why are you bringing this up in an election? Okay. What we did, but all kinds of things with slavery, with experiment with drugs, what we did during the, what happened in the Confederacy during the Civil War and Andersonville. And it's okay. This is an election and the DNC is not the place to discuss this. Understand this. The DNC does not exist to right wrongs. It doesn't exist to acknowledge the more unpleasant parts of history. It doesn't exist to make people feel good. It exists, get this through your head, to win elections. Now, do you think that is going to help us win elections talking about land theft from the Dakotas? We're not. Please stop this. In the name of a just, merciful God, don't you see what's happening? Don't you see where this has brought us to? For God's sakes, lady, what is Ken Martin doing that? You don't have but one job, Ken. It's to win. You're supposed to try to win f-ing elections.
0: Let's understand, again, where James Carville is coming from. And he can talk about this in a way that makes him an outside observer because he's now outside of it, right? He's not a big Democrat consultant anymore. He's not bringing in millions. He made his millions over the years. He is, from what I understand, I don't know his personal finances, but from what I hear, comfortably retired. And now he's an analyst, but not for money. So he's the most trustworthy analyst there is. All he wants as a lifetime Democrat, all he wants is Democrats to win elections. That is his interest. He is very much against you. He's very much against me, but it's not really on a personal level or on an issues level. He is a Democrat. He wears the jersey. He wants Democrats to win elections. And he outside looking in looks at this kind of stuff and says, please stop this. Please.
2: In the name of a just, merciful God.
0: You want to hear from Ken Martin? I'll play it for you in a second. Before we get to that, let's talk about LifeLock. 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

0: The Jesse Kelly Show on a wonderful Wednesday, a hump day. And you can email us your love, your hate, your death threats, jesse@jessekellyshow.com. We're celebrating Democrat misery if you just now joined us. Dome is miserable. She hates her life. She hates everything she has to do. Miserable every day. And I think that's wonderful. Now I'm going to play you. Now this is the recent one. I think this happened this morning. DNC Chair Ken Martin. He goes on the news and he says this. This is what he says.
1: Well, I mean, it's important for us to actually talk about Trump, but not spend all of our time resisting Donald Trump. Because one of the lessons that we learned from 24, Laura, is that the Democratic Party brand is not that great. You just showed that, right? And if all we do is spend our time talking about Donald Trump, then we're not giving the American electorate and voters a sense of who we are, whose side we're on, and what we're going to do to improve.
0: You know what you just heard? That's a hostage video. You ever seen one of those, or at least seen one in the movies? Hopefully you haven't ever had to watch a real one. I have. They're really, really ugly things. Some dude got kidnapped by the jihadis and they set up some video camera and he's got to sit there and talk about, you know, Allah, and you have to release their brothers or they're going to kill me. It's a hostage video. Ken Martin and every elected Democrat, every Democrat who wants to hold on to power in the United States of America, they're all completely miserable. And they're miserable because they're currently being held hostage. Ken Martin reads all the poll numbers. Ken Martin understands the Democrat brand is about as low as it could possibly go. People may not like Donald Trump. His approval rating is a disaster right now. But Democrats as a whole are thought of as being kooky, out of touch. Every bad thing you could have labeled on you as a party, that's what the Democrats are. And yet, Ken Martin will put on a big summer meeting, and at the summer meeting, he allows this stuff.
2: 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Lindy.
3: Bonjour. Lindy Salmik, Ninjitjitakaz, Amikdotum, Saganachapua Dojaba, Anishinaabe Kwe, and Dao. Good morning, DNC members, friends, and relatives.
0: And James Carville, the dispassionate one, can scream and yell all he wants. Why are we doing this, Ken? Don't you know your job?
4: In the name of a just, merciful God.
0: But Ken Martin knows. Ken Martin understands full well that this land acknowledgement, tranny nonsense, open borders stuff is a huge election loser. Defund the police. Defund the police is something you hear consistently across Democrat politics, across the United States of America. That is an issue that pulls below 20% in this country. Ken Martin knows you shouldn't do land acknowledgements. He knows his job is to win elections. He knows the Democrat brand isn't great right now.
1: Well, I mean, it's important for us to actually talk about Trump, but not spend all of our time resisting Donald Trump. Because one of the lessons that we learned from 24, Laura, is that the Democratic Party brand is not that great. You just showed that, right? And if all we do is spend our time talking about Donald Trump.
0: Ken Martin can't do anything about it. The insane demons who run the bottom level of Democrat Party politics demand insanity from their leaders. Their leaders know it's electoral poison, but they try to deliver that poison. They have to deliver that poison, and it puts them in a terrible bind. You want to hear an example? Here's Stephanie Shaheen. Probably don't know who she is. She's running for office in New Hampshire. Listen to this. They're trying to pin her down, but she knows she can't talk about that.
5: How would you define your own ideology, and do you have concerns about the rising influence of Democratic Socialists in your party?
6: I'm fighting for New Hampshire families. I will be fighting for New Hampshire families every day. I'm a New Hampshire Democrat, and my focus is on what we're going to do to make New Hampshire a better place to live, work, and raise a family.
0: These people are all miserable. Speaking of pin her down, again, don't.
7: Well, this guy who was that guy and is still this guy and that guy. Come on now. Voted for that big bad bill.
0: Take joy. Take pleasure in this. These people hate their lives. Absolutely hate their lives. They're miserable. And it, look, if we have to sit back and watch them burn down all kinds of the all different parts of the country we love, we can at least take 5 minutes and celebrate their misery. What, Chris? It makes me feel better. Maybe I'm just in a wonderful mood. I can't help it. You know why I'm in a wonderful mood, Chris? Because unlike you, I actually got some positive feedback on my burnt ends, the ones I ruined. Other people, they didn't mock me like you did. They didn't roll their eyes at me. Instead, they offered helpful advice. I know that concept is completely foreign to you, but they offered helpful advice. And I feel like that. No, you didn't offer any helpful advice at all, Chris. What? You said, do it again. Chris, how is that helpful advice? That doesn't help. That's not tips. That's not offering me tips and tricks. That's just encouraging me to ruin another batch. Instead, I got my fellow pitmasters emailing the show, giving me all the pointers I need. Maybe that's why I'm in a great mood. We're going to talk about a crowded election field in a moment. But before we get to that, I actually want to talk a little bit about a couple things Donald Trump said today. Before we get to those things, let me talk to you, well, about this kind of stuff.
8: Obviously, Secretary Pete Buttigieg is someone that I look up to.
0: How are your T levels? You know that America has lost 50% of its testosterone in just the last 50 years. And you could see evidence of it everywhere.
8: Secretary Pete Buttigieg is someone that I look up to.
0: I want you to start taking a male vitality stack from Chalk because it's going to make your whole life better. I'm telling you, after 90 days, probably 60 days, you're going to know. And you're doing what everyone else seems to do. You're going to email me and say, oh my gosh, Jesse, I wish I'd done this sooner. Jesse, oh my goodness, I feel amazing. You don't need to go to a clinic up the road because you're low energy and in a bad mood. You need a male vitality stack or a female vitality stack from the wonderful anti-communists at Chalk. Hardcore patriots out there trying to maximize the masculinity in this country so we don't go down this road.
8: Obviously, Secretary Pete Buttigieg is someone that I look up to.
0: Chalk.com. 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Promo code Jesse. We'll be back.
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0: It is the Jesse Kelly Show on a wonderful, wonderful Wednesday. All right, so Trump gave a little press conference, I guess we'll call it. He sat down in the Oval Office today, fielded questions. He was making announcements about Trump accounts and things like that. Before I get to that, I want to do this email because I'm going to use that to lead my way into it. Hey, Jesse, is it time to admit to ourselves that we want a dictator? What I truly mean is a governor of a state refusing to adhere to federal law, edicts, taxation. In doing so, he becomes so popular that the federal government can't stop him. This snowballs into another state and another. Finally, we get to scale up. That leads to a nonviolent state convention, so on and so forth. Thoughts? All right, so Trump said a few things today. One of the big ones, really, really big ones. It's a story that's you are going to be knowledgeable of, but Norm and Norma probably don't know anything about it. What Merrick Garland, the DOJ, the FBI did, tracking down everyone with any attachment to Donald Trump. Here was Trump.
1: Nobody's ever seen anything like it. It was the weaponization of government. I thank you for the question, actually. It's a disgrace. Merrick Garland and that whole group of thugs that preceded us, they weaponized government. Yeah, they were tracking my wife, my son, who's a minor, a very young minor, and a very good person. Nobody's ever seen anything like it. They did the raid on Mar-a-Lago. They did things to people that were associated with us that nobody should have been able to do. And it all came out just recently in the files. And it's great that it came out. But so now people understand what we went through. These were bad people. These are bad, sick people, actually. Very sick people.
0: Okay. Let's touch on that just for a second. This is why I have not wavered, just because there's new management, that the FBI has to be removed from the United States of America. Not new management, not letting a few agents go. There shouldn't be an FBI. Now, you can argue, and this is a very valid argument. I don't necessarily sign on to it, but it's a very valid argument. You can argue that, hey, Jesse, we need some sort of a federal law enforcement arm to help, you know, coordinate nationwide efforts when there's state rivalries. Okay. I'm not denying that you just made a very good argument if that's the argument you made. What I'm saying is this particular organization, when an organization goes to these lengths to participate in American politics on one side, as a lesson to every other organization and future organizations, that organization has to be dismantled entirely. That is not some extreme thing. And when I say that, people will say to me, Jesse, it's extreme. That's too extreme. We just need reform. But we have Cash Patel now. But we have this. But we've adjusted this. Jesse, look at all the murderers. Yes. No, I understand that. But here's the truth. The FBI is clearly an organization that, with just a couple tweaks at the top of that organization, believes it is acceptable to rifle through Melania Trump's underwear drawer. It's how long, if another communist takes over, if Dome ends up winning in 2028, God forbid, the FBI director she puts into place, how long until that person immediately puts into place policies that sick the FBI once again on the political opponents of Democrats? It'd be in 5 seconds that the memo will go out. These morons will probably even write it down. It'll be a bureau-wide directive. Hey guys, enough arresting murderers. The GOP's back on the menu, boys. This organization has to stop. Cease existing. And that brings me to this. Trump said this about Hillary and all these other...
1: I could have done very bad things to Hillary Clinton. I could have done very, very bad things to Joe Biden. I could have done very bad things to Barack Hussein Obama. I thought it was inappropriate to do so because you have to treat the office of the presidency with respect. Then I found out that they impeached me twice. And I certainly, even to this moment, I can do whatever I want if I want. They've done some very bad things. You just mentioned it. It was just mentioned in the form of a question. What they did, very illegal what they did. Many illegal things. But I view the presidency as a very sacred position.
0: I sympathize with Donald Trump. I sympathize, and in a lot of ways, I'll be honest with you, I admire it. I disagree with these kind of stances, but I admire it. And let me explain. I admire it because Donald Trump is a man who still hopes. It's probably an age thing, but he is a patriot. Even if you hate him, he's a patriot. Donald Trump is a man, you can tell his reverence for the office. Donald Trump is a man who hopes that if he just operates on the straight and narrow, he won't do those evil things they did. That if he conducts himself this way, that maybe, just maybe, a future Democrat, a future communist, they will back off. They will turn this down. They'll turn the temperature down. No more impeachment stuff. No more sending the attorney general after you. No more this. A future Democrat, they won't take those steps because Donald Trump didn't reciprocate. And I'll tell you what, I really genuinely admire it. I do. And I also completely disagree. I disagree because history says otherwise. History says that communists, they do not under any circumstances get, you know, really, they really take a hard look in the mirror and decide that what they've done is evil. Communists have to be forced back into their cages. They will never turn back and go into their cages willingly. And your good conduct, whatever that may be, it probably comes from a wonderful place. Again, I want to stress that I know from people inside the White House and around Donald Trump, you may hate Trump. Donald Trump has a deep, deep reverence for the office, for the White House itself. You know, that's part of his motivation for this ballroom thing. Everyone thinks it's a selfish thing. Trump wants to make it better and make it more beautiful. He loves it, has a deep reverence for it. And I like that he has a deep reverence for it. But people with a deep reverence for what things were, oftentimes they have a very, very difficult time accepting that conduct has to change from now on. Because the communists are not sorry. They will not reform. They are not going to change their ways. I will once again point out something I've pointed out a million times on the show. You think about all the Democrats in the country. You cannot point me to a single Democrat. I've asked for examples before, never gotten one. You can't point to me a single Democrat in the United States of America, elected, media, your liberal Aunt Peggy, top to bottom. You can't point to one who has ever said it was really wrong to use the DOJ to go after Trump. That was the wrong thing to do. We shouldn't have done that. It was wrong to have Letitia James charge Trump with it was wrong to have Fannie Willis. It was wrong to raid Mar-a-Lago. That wasn't an appropriate use of government power. I wish we hadn't done that. Not a single Democrat in the country feels that way. The most you can get out of any Democrat in the country is they complain that it didn't work. That's the most I've ever seen. Well, my aunt, she's mad that it made his poll numbers go up. None of them are introspective about it. So you have to smash them. There's no other way. Hang on.
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0: It is the Jesse Kelly Show on a fantastic, wonderful Wednesday. Remember, you can email the show, jesse@jessekellyshow.com. Hey, let's check in on immigration, shall we? Headline, Minnesota man, Shikadun Muhammad, is charged with a terror plot against the Mall of America. Huh. I wonder what part of Minnesota he's
1: from. The FBI yesterday arrested, and today we have charged an individual who was planning a mass casualty attack in support of ISIS at the Mall of America later this month. A complaint was filed this morning here in federal district court. The complaint charges Shikadun Abdullahi Muhammad with acquiring...
0: I nailed that translation, by the way.
1: ...an AK-47 assault rifle and 200 rounds of ammunition in order to commit a federal crime of terrorism, including attempting to provide material support to a designated foreign terrorist organization.
0: We should definitely bring a lot more of those people here. Things are working out great. Hey, Jesse, the subject of this one is, are they a tribe? You say that groups tribe up to protect each other, even if they're the ones, even if there are ones among them doing evil or illegal things. With that, with the way that women will protect baby killers and murderers, should they be considered a tribe? By the way, great shows as always. Should they be considered a tribe? Well, tribes can be created. Let's do a couple little examples here. First, before I do an analogy, let's do a real life example. One we've probably talked about before on the show. You know what prison gangs are. At least you've heard of them. You can probably name some, I'm guessing. And I'm guessing you've heard of the Aryan Brotherhood. You've heard of them? I'm assuming you have. And obviously, you hear a name like the Aryan Brotherhood, and you look, and they have all these Nazi tattoos and references to Hitler and all these other things. And it would be tempting to assume that, okay, this group, its origins came from Nazism. But that's not true. Do you know why the Aryan Brotherhood exists? Started in California prison system. In the California prison system, there were a bunch of Latino gangs, a bunch of black gangs in the California prison system. Prisons all, it's a very fascinating study of human nature. In prisons, you group up by race. And everyone will look at that and say, that's racist, but it's a human nature thing how prisons operate. The black dudes are going to get with the black dudes, and the Latinos are going to get with the Latinos. Okay, so the black gangs and the Latino gangs were repeatedly preying on the white inmates because the white inmates were a minority in the prison system. They were the majority of the country, but in the prison system, there weren't that many of them. And so they were getting preyed upon, assaulted, killed, all the horrible stuff that happens in prison. It was happening all the time. Well, it was inevitable. Inevitable. It's the least surprising thing in the world that some of these white inmates got together and said, maybe we should start our own thing. And for the basic protection, why don't we start our own thing? There you have the Aryan Brotherhood, right? Tribes can be created.

0: They can be created from nothing. If you operate in a poor way towards a group of people, any group of people, for any reason, you can create a tribe. If I ran a company that employed 1,000 people, and let's say I had an axe to grind with, what's something random, left-handed people. Let's say I had an axe to grind with left-handed people, and those are usually scummy people anyway. Let's say I had an axe to grind with left-handed people. And so in my company that I ran with an iron fist, I crapped on left-handed people all the time. They got the worst jobs. They couldn't get promoted. They got their vacation days denied. Over and over and over again, I dumped on left-handed people in my company. And let's assume for the sake of argument here, they couldn't leave. Well, what would be the inevitable result of that? They would group up against me. Left-handed people who had no relation to each other, didn't even work together, possibly had never even met each other in my 1,000-person company, they would find each other because that group is being crapped on. And they form a tribe. Tribes can be created. They can be created through, like I just mentioned, crapping on a group. They can be created through the illusion of a group being crapped on. You asked about, you know, women, young women, are they a tribe? Yes, it's been created. It's not all women, by the way. But this has been going on since the 20s, since the women's suffrage movement and all that stuff. I know we're supposed to look back on those days fondly. Ah, they finally got to right the vote. But the truth is that so much of that came from nasty, nagging, left-wing women. That's where so much of that came from. And they decided to group up. All right, now that was the early days of it. Those women would probably look at the modern day feminist movement and be horrified, but that's another story. So these waves of feminism came in, and the result of it is young women today, they hear repeatedly on things that are super influential to them in their music, in their media, the podcasts they listen to, the things they read, they learn it in school. Young women in America are taught over and over and over again that they are oppressed, that they are crapped upon, that they don't have as many rights. This is an endless propaganda effort. And let me clarify, this doesn't just affect left-wing women. I have right-wing Republican voting women in my life. I have had to correct several times because they will even say things like, well, I mean, women were really treated terribly historically in this country. And I have to just lay that out of, that's not true. That was never the case in this country. From our earliest days, women were treasured and prized, and they were seen as partners in the relationship and everything else, including the days when they couldn't vote, by the way. When they couldn't vote, it was considered a family vote. You go home, you sit down with the wife and kids, you look at the issues at hand, hey, where are we casting our vote? That's not true. Women have never been put upon in this country in any way. It's not true at all. But the relentless propaganda has created a tribe that has turned women, certainly young single women, against men, against society itself. It's terrible. Let's talk about the GOP presidential field. Looks like it's expanding. Let's talk about Tom Tillis, because he's revealing important things. Next. Doctors told Alba pregnancy was impossible. Her husband's diagnosis confirmed it. A child of their own simply wasn't going to happen. Then, the impossible happened. 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
3: Back on the trail, I'm Lisa Lacerra, Fox News. President Trump in Texas this hour for another rally in support of Senate candidate Ken Paxton. Before he left, he told reporters,
4: "I think he'll be a great senator. Ken Paxton was a great, he was considered the best, or certainly one of the few best, but the best attorney general of the whole country."
3: The president has been making the rounds of deep red states in the run-up to the midterms. The FBI says it stopped a planned mass shooting at the Mall of America. FBI Special Agent in Charge Christopher Dotson says Sheikh Dune Muhammad is charged with knowingly receiving a firearm and ammunition in order to commit terrorism.
5: Muhammad planned to use the gun he bought in a high-traffic public area in just a few weeks' time, in support of a designated foreign terrorist organization.
3: The FBI says the 18-year-old is from Richfield, Minnesota. He's accused of telling an FBI informant he wanted to carry out a mass casualty shooting later this month at the biggest mall in the country in the name of ISIS. Somber remembrances as Israel marks 3 years since the Hamas attacks.
6: At 6:29 a.m., Israel formally marked the third anniversary of the October 7th massacre. Israeli President Isaac Herzog in Jerusalem lit a candle to remember the nearly 1,200 victims of this brutal terrorist attack, the deadliest day for Jews since the Holocaust. Smaller ceremonies were held at various kibbutzim across southern Israel, the small neighborhoods that were targeted when thousands of Hamas terrorists crossed the border from Gaza.
3: Fox's Trey Inks in Tel Aviv. This is the first anniversary since all the hostages, living and dead, were returned. The Democratic National Committee has sued the Trump administration over recent TV ads that promoted his political message that were paid for by taxpayers. The president said yesterday his super PAC will now pay for a series of new ads. Senate Democratic leader Chuck Schumer says he wants the Federal Elections Commission to investigate whether the first ads violated federal campaign laws. 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
3: Immigration agents may start using shock gloves to handle detainees, but opponents argue they might not be safe.
9: ICE signed a nearly $17 million contract to use gloves that can shock people. They say this will negate the need to use lethal force in certain circumstances. But an Army study on the effectiveness of the gloves conducted at Fort Leavenworth shows the shocks are very powerful, concluding that large men acting as unruly inmates were left with fatigue, soreness, and excessive apprehension at the thought of being shocked again. Critics warn these may not be safe. The manufacturer, Kentucky-based Compliant Technologies, says they're not to be used on pregnant women, children, or the disabled. Democratic Senator Catherine Cortez Masto of Nevada says ICE has not responded to a letter she sent more than a month ago asking them to abandon plans to use the gloves or better explain how they'll be used. Jessica Rosenthal, Fox News.
3: With weeks to go until the midterms, the Federal Communications Commission is considering a request by a conservative group to loosen rules on political robocalls, including those with artificial intelligence-generated voices. The Club for Growth says it could help political organizations better communicate with potential voters, including in more languages, and improve polling accuracy by helping groups reach more voters. Consumer advocacy groups warn the proposed change could trigger a surge of unwanted, partisan, and potentially misleading automated calls. Fans bidding an emotional farewell to a legendary soccer player.
10: In a tearful last tango, Lionel Messi playing his final match for Argentina's national team. Fans packing the stadium in Buenos Aires to see the 39-year-old Messi score a goal and set up two more in a 3-0 victory over Benin. Messi ending a 21-year international career with 126 goals in 208 games. That included a World Cup title and two South American championships. He will continue playing for Inter Miami of the MLS.
3: Fox's Frank Lanza. I'm Lisa Lacera. This is Fox News.
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0: the Jesse Kelly Show. Another hour of the Jesse Kelly Show on an amazing, wonderful Wednesday. So, like I said, we're going to talk about the GOP presidential field. Tom Tillis is still speaking. As annoying as that may be, it's important to listen when he speaks. We'll get to emails. Some commie hag said something about abortion. A new citizen of this country said something wonderful. There is so much to get to on the world famous Jesse Kelly Show. Headline, GOP's 2028 presidential field is getting crowded. If you're wondering who the main topic of this one is, it's John Kennedy. John Kennedy is that, are we calling him a Republican? I guess he's registered. The Republican, that's what they say, senator from Louisiana. You're probably a fan. Most people on the right are. Because John Kennedy, as much as I may dislike him, understands that so much of politics, it's just a personality contest, that's all. It's the vote for homecoming king. John Kennedy understands that he can go cast votes that you hate as long as he goes on Fox News and slaps that down-home Southern accent on there and makes some joke about Democrats that he ripped off from one of his staffers. We'll all laugh and slap our knees and say, Hardy, hard, hard, he's the best. Sorry, I'm not fooled and I'm not impressed. Anyway, he's the subject of the article, and it's the GOP's 2028 presidential field. It's getting crowded. Let's talk about this for just a minute. We're not going to spend a lot of time on it. We have a midterm election coming up in less than a month, but I'm a political nerd and you're a political nerd, so let's take a second. Why does this happen? Ted Cruz looks like, and I have not spoken to him about it, so I don't want to act like I have inside information here. Ted Cruz looks like he's inevitably getting in. Him and J.D. Vance are already kind of taking little petty shots at each other. John Kennedy's going to get in. There will be more. There will be many, many, many more. You run for president because there are no downsides. I don't know how we fix that, by the way. I don't know if there is a fix. I don't know if we want a fix. I don't know if you love or hate these super crowded Democrat fields. You can argue that because the fields get so crowded that you rarely get a nominee who most of the base actually wanted. You get 10 guys up there. The guy who gets 35-40% of the vote ends up being the nominee. Well, that shows you the majority of Republicans wanted somebody else. And it happens a lot. Honestly, the first Trump run was, he was a big beneficiary of that. The votes were split up so many different ways, but he was getting the more votes than anyone. Anyway, it just happens that way. So I don't know whether you love or hate the fact that they're crowded, but I'll tell you this, it's going to remain that way because in this era, it's good for your brand. We talked about that many times before, and it gets you a bigger job. It gets you a bigger job because you run for president. Maybe you get a little bit of footing. You have to make a little noise for this to be the case, meaning you can't be polling at 1%. You have to have some supporters on your side. You know you're not going to win. You're just not going to win. But if you make enough noise, eventually you get that invite to dinner. And that invite to dinner will probably have to be done by third parties. You know, their chief of staff talks with your chief of staff. Nobody wants their hands dirty in this kind of thing because it's illegal, even though they all do it, Republicans and Democrats. And they come and sit down with you and they say, hey, Senator Kennedy, you made a great run at president. I'll tell you what, we're really impressed with you. Do you have any interest in being, I don't know, Homeland Security Secretary? Something fancy like that. And then what happens is Kennedy has to decide whether the job he's been offered is lofty enough for his goals. But if it is, you sign on, you say yes, you hope your guy wins, and then you're off in the administration. And then if you really want to be president, that gives you a leg up on actually running for president someday. We understand how this works. I don't like it, but I don't think it's going to change at all. I don't think it's going to change because it's lucrative. And what's crazy is anybody with half a brain can look at the 2028 presidential run and know that J.D. Vance is going to be inevitable unless something drastic happens. Inevitable. I just saw a poll yesterday showing that J.D. Vance amongst the Trump faithful, remember that the Trump faithful, MAGA is what they call them. It's a portion of the GOP. It's not the whole GOP, but it's a portion of the GOP. And clearly it's the largest, most powerful portion of the GOP. J.D. Vance's approval rating with MAGA is 95%. He is out there all over the television, giving speeches everywhere. Donald Trump is trusting him to get international deals done. Clearly, Trump thinks very, very highly of him. He's the vice president, and whether you love him or hate him, the vice president is always the presumptive nominee when the sitting president is term limited. It's always been that way. It's that way for Democrats. It's that way for Republicans. Look at Dome. Dome doesn't have any abilities at all. Well, not political ability. What, Chris? Not political ability. She has no political abilities whatsoever. But she was the vice president. She was the presumptive nominee when they wheeled Joe out the back of the White House. So if you don't have any ability, political ability, you're still the presumptive nominee if you're the vice president. If you're the vice president with the ability to communicate and the complete trust, which he has, of the current president, it's over. It just is. If Donald Trump comes out, and I suspect he will, and endorses J.D. Vance, and honestly, Chris, write this one down. Not that it's a super bold prediction, but I would be willing to bet when J.D. Vance has his rally, I bet it'll be done at a rally to announce his formal intention to run for president of the United States of America. I bet Donald Trump will be there and he'll speak. I bet his announcement will come the same day Trump's endorsement will come. And when that day, or if that day comes, it's over. It's over. And for guys like Kennedy, that's not a bad thing, because Kennedy will still get to debate on the national stage. He'll get to make his stupid jokes. The John Kennedy brand will be much, much bigger when he's done getting his doors blown off in that election. It's not a bad thing. You end up with a fancy cabinet position of some kind if you played your cards right. If you didn't take too many petty shots at JD, you have to be very careful about that. But you play your cards right, you parlay that into something else, life is good. You want a perfect example on our side? Vivek Ramaswamy, he did it perfectly. Perfectly. Now, I'm not a Vivek fan. I've told you that many times before. I just choose not to say that right now because he's the Republican nominee running in Ohio, and it is what it is. But Vivek came out of nowhere. Before this last presidential run, you'd never heard of this guy. He comes out of nowhere. Clearly a very ambitious guy. He has high up political ambitions. Vivek wants to be president, by the way. So he jumps into the presidential primary, which is weird because Trump is in the presidential primary and he's the odds on favorite. Ron DeSantis is the dark horse in that. Greatest governor in America. He's running. He's making a little bit of noise. Why would Vivek get in there? Vivek got in there with a plan, a very obvious plan to anybody with an IQ above a gerbil. Vivek got in there to earn Donald Trump's favor. And so Vivek got in this primary and spent every waking moment savaging Ron DeSantis and never said a negative thing about Trump, not one time. That wasn't the reason Trump won, but the reason Vivek did that was he knew earning Trump's favor would allow him to move to something else and then move to something else. And of course, what happens immediately? Trump wins and Vivek is brought into the government to work with Elon on Doge. Little inside baseball for you. You may or may not know this. Elon Musk absolutely despised Vivek, thought he was a dirty, untrustworthy snake. And that's why Vivek got run out pretty quickly. But either way, still had Donald Trump's favor. He goes right to Ohio, gets Trump's endorsement. You get Trump's endorsement in the red state of Ohio. Soon you're the Republican nominee. And it may be Governor Vivek soon. This is not my tale of woe about Vivek. This is how it works in politics. And that's why you're going to see a very crowded 2028 GOP field. There are going to be, look, there's going to be a guy or two. I don't have to name them for you who they genuinely think they have a shot. If J.D. Vance runs and Trump endorses, there is no shot for anybody else. It's over. All right. We'll do an email before we talk about Tom Tillis. Before we do that, let's do this. Let me talk to you about hiring people. 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

It is the Jesse Kelly Show on a wonderful, fantastic Wednesday. Maybe you can email us, jesse@jessekellyshow.com. The subject of this one is chickens are coming home to roost. Jesse, the Huckabee Sanders video is astonishing. A governor from deep red Arkansas chooses to dig at a young white guy of all people. And I ask why. Could it be that Walmart and all those chicken processing plants want to paint the white men as lazy? Did big money get to her? We talked about this last week when it came down. In case you missed it, Sarah Huckabee Sanders, governor of Arkansas, got herself in a bit of hot water because she ran an ad. It was just a campaign ad, and she was talking about work requirements for welfare. Again, this is a Republican winning idea. That's a winning issue for Republicans. And she ran this ad not only on television, but she personally posted this ad on social media. But she got destroyed for it. And she got destroyed for it so badly by our own side that she actually posted a response. Now, the response was snotty and talking down to people, so it wasn't a great response, but that's not important for our conversation here. She posted a response. The blowback was so bad. Why was the blowback bad? Because the lazy welfare queen in the ad was a white guy named Brad who was sitting in a beanbag chair eating cheese balls and playing video games. And some people stood up and pointed out, well, most recipients of welfare in Arkansas are white. And then that prompted other people to sit up and say, per capita, that's not even close to true. Per capita, it's actually black women. And so it turned into this big monkey poop throwing contest between everything. Why did it land so poorly? It landed poorly, actually, for the tribal reason we just talked about. And this is something I will continue to talk about because it is something that is not going away at all. Why did she run the ad? She ran the ad because the traditional way of thinking for my entire life, definitely the last 30 years, is the safest thing you can do. If you're making a TV commercial, if you're making a movie, if you're hiring someone, the safest thing you can do is to trash on young white men. Or avoid hiring young white men. Why is it safe? What do I mean by safe? Well, you make your movie and the thug bad guy who's assaulting someone is black. Now you've got everyone fake civil rights group after you. People are calling you racist. You risk all this kind of blowback. Bad. You do the same thing and the bad guy's gay. But now you've got every single LGBTQ group freaking out about there. We're going to come for you. You can do know exactly what I'm talking about. But forever, the group that did not have grouped up advocacy was white men. They became the safe option. You've heard of the comic book The Punisher? I hope you've heard of it. Everyone's heard of it. Anyway, The Punisher, apparently Disney put out some Punisher movie. I didn't watch it because I don't watch Disney stuff, but they put out some Punisher movie. And I've heard a lot, I've read things on it that say it's completely ridiculous because this Punisher guy who goes around killing criminals in this modern Disney movie, every street thug who was assaulting people and stuff, they were all white. They were all white guys. And people were saying, wait, look at the percentage of violent crime. That's ridiculous. That's insane. Okay, setting aside Disney's commie nature, why would you do that? Because there's no white advocacy. You're not going to catch any heat. It's the safest thing in the world. If you're casting somebody, hey, we need a gangster who's going to beat up an old woman. White guy. Someone find a white guy. It's the safe option. That's changing for the tribal reasons I discussed earlier when I was talking about prisons and human nature. There was always going to be an expiration date on white men not having advocacy groups. And that expiration date has arrived. I see it growing. Actually, I had somebody message me this morning. This morning, someone I know messaged me. And this is, by the way, this is not a guy
who's some kind of Nazi. He's married to a Latina. He's a white guy. He's married to a Latina. He's messaging me this morning. And you know what he's currently doing? He's currently gathering up resumes of white men and finding them jobs in corporate America. Only white men. That's the only ones he will take. Now, this is not, again, it's not some guy who hates black people or anything else. He's sick of white people getting run out of corporate America, and he has started a new thing, and it's just for white guys. That was always coming. Sarah Huckabee Sanders stepped in it, and she's not the last Republican who's going to step in it, because there's a signal lag that we've talked about many times before where politicians, they don't quite get where the mood of the public is. They're a little bit behind, and they kind of have to step over the line and get burnt a little bit before they wake up and realize it is. You know what's not going to happen? Bet you money it won't happen. As huffy as she got over her response on the whole thing, I bet you won't see another Sarah Huckabee Sanders ad where the white guy Brad is the welfare queen. She had to get burned for it. This is an ugly place to be as a country. Remember, you probably shouldn't celebrate this. I certainly don't, but it is where we are. It is the reality of things. Now, let's talk about Tom Tillis. Next.

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0: the Jesse Kelly Show on a wonderful, wonderful Wednesday. Remember, if you miss any part of the show, you can download it iHeart, Spotify, iTunes. So we've been playing the things Tom Tillis has been saying, and I need to explain why I continue to play these things, and I will continue to play these things. He's doing his media tour. He's retiring, the Rhino Swamp Rat Senator. He's doing a media tour, selling a book, retiring. Okay. But he's being honest about how they think right now. And it's the same way I play it when Barack Obama speaks. When Barack Obama speaks, you should listen because he's telling you from the highest office of communism in this country what the plan is, why the plan is, if you dissect what it is. When Tom Tillis speaks, it's not Tom Tillis speaking. It's John Thune. It's John Curtis. It's Mike Rounds. It's John Cornyn. It's pick your swamp rat GOP senator. When Tom Tillis is doing these media interviews, he's telling you how him and his rhino pals have always talked when the cameras were off. Now, pause on that for a second. Think about this. Picture fanciest, nicest country club in the world. Got everything you want. Indoor pool, golf, tennis, workout room, free bourbon in the locker rooms. It's got everything. Great kitchen. Costs a fortune to get in. Think about this. You and your 10 buddies, you run the place. You're the 10-man governing board of the place. You can do whatever you want. It's yours, and it's yours for 30 years. Then one day you show up, someone changed the lock on the door, and you get notified that you don't run things anymore here. You're out. How badly does that anger you? How badly do you want to get back in that club and run things? Free bourbon! Tom Tillis, Mitch McConnell, the old GOP. That's what happened to them when the America First movement took over the Republican Party. And you don't think this way, and I don't think this way, but every day these guys drive by that country club and their blood pressure goes up. Every single day. Every day they drive by that country club and they see you pulling in that country club in your Toyota Camry. He doesn't even drive a Rolls Royce. And they say to themselves, "Ugh, look at these peasants. They're running our country club. That's our club." And every day when they drive by, they think, "I'm coming back. I'm going to find a way to come back." Here was Tom Tillis describing exactly what I just said.
1: You know, we're going to have this situation where the president's going to have a heavy influence on the primary. And boy, this is when we really have to speak frankly about what kind of profile we need to win a national election in 2028. And it probably isn't what the president is thinking right now as a go-to pick. So we're going to have a serious discussion with that. The RNC, other Republican organizations need to come down and take the president's advice, but look more towards the Republican Party priorities and things that go beyond 2028.
2: What would be wrong with the president's go-to pick?
1: Because I think it's one that works well in red MAGA states, won't work well for a general election. The nation.
2: Are we talking about the vice president? Or are we talking high?
0: Remember, I'll let him keep going. Remember that Donald Trump won the popular vote on top of the electoral college vote. He's been elected president twice. Very clearly, his appeal goes beyond the dark red states. So that's clearly not the axe to grind.
1: Well, I don't know. I assume right now you had, the Texas Trumpapalooza, whatever it was called, that he was kind of introduced and I think endorsed by Turning Point. So it looks like things would lead that way. That's not necessarily a lock in terms of the president's endorsement. But I don't think the president should handpick. The president is by definition going to be in retirement when the next person is sworn into office. The president should have a say, but this is not a decision that should be solely his.
0: I wonder who Tom Tillis thinks should be the person making that decision. Who do you think, if you had to guess? When Tom Tillis and Mitch McConnell get together in a room, who do you think they discuss should be the leaders of the GOP making these choices? You know exactly what I'm talking about. These guys sit around and they dream of the day they're running the country club again. It grinds their gears. They've been run out. And they, some of them, I don't know if Tillis is this because I don't know the guy. Some of them, I'm sure, have deluded themselves into thinking when Trump's done, we're coming back. When Trump's done, we're taking the country club over, baby. Look, this was a little brief period where we got kicked out. But once Trump is gone, we're coming back. And that's just not going to happen. Speaking of Tillis and McConnell, he said something that kind of reinforces my theory. Again, 30-second version of my theory on Tillis. Tom Tillis is from North Carolina. North Carolina has endless military installations, also endless military contractors. That means there's a ton of DOD money that flows through North Carolina. I believe that Tom Tillis has a special axe to grind with Pete Hegseth because Hegseth is somehow disrupting the Golden Goose in ways I'm not totally sure of, but somehow he's disrupting it. And that made this fake conversation Tillis had with Mitch McConnell, it made my wheels turn a little bit.
1: Mitch McConnell is retiring this year. I ran into Mitch. The difference between the Biden situation and the Mitch situation is I've had conversations with Mitch. That man's brain is as sharp as it ever is. His body's failing him because he's had a lifelong struggle with polio. Now, people are telling me when I can have a coherent discussion with him. I met with him a couple of weeks ago. Mitch, how are you doing? He spent probably less than 30 seconds talking about that, and he immediately jumped to, what are we going to do to help Ukraine? What are we going to do to save the Senate and keep the filibuster? Does that sound like a man who's not prepared to actually finish?
0: One, that's hilarious that they're doing the same thing that people did with Joe Biden. Man, I met with him behind the scenes, sharp as a tack. I'll tell you what, maybe the sharpest. I couldn't keep up with him. Remember, we actually heard people say that. I'll tell you what, mentally, he was running circles around me. We all see Mitch McConnell. There's video of it. I don't celebrate it, getting old and feeble and things passing you by. We've seen Mitch McConnell freeze up and not be able to talk anymore. We see him being wheeled around now. That he looks drugged out of his mind with his mouth hanging open. We see it. And yet people like Tom Tillis will still look you right in the eye and they'll look me right in the eye and they say, man, I'll tell you what, you couldn't believe how sharp this guy was. Wow. Super lucid. And then after he got done lying to you about that, what did he say Mitch McConnell was talking about? What is it? Hold on. Chris, play it for me again. What was Mitch McConnell's top priority?
1: People are telling me when I can have a coherent discussion with him. I met with him a couple of weeks ago. Mitch, how are you doing? He spent probably less than 30 seconds talking about that, and he immediately jumped to, what are we going to do to help Ukraine? What are we going to do to
0: I had this amazing conversation with this cadaver, and you know the only thing he wanted? He wanted to know how much money is going to still flow through the military industrial complex, and we can pretend it's actually about Ukraine. I'm telling you, I hear these things, and maybe this is just confirmation bias because it's my theory. I hear these things, and I hear a man who got his golden goose threatened by Hegseth in some way, and that's why he's mad about it. Either way, when Tillis talks, as painful as it is, we should listen. We'll listen to some emails. That's me listening to you. Next.
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1: The News Radio 740 forecast. Mostly sunny with a high of 88. Nice and clear tonight with a low of 76.
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5: The nation of Brazil just did what half of Washington spent a decade insisting could not happen. They voted for the Trump-like guy, and apparently the country is moving to the right. The populist son beat the leftist incumbent in round one, 47-45. They're going to have a runoff later this month, and the socialists are already shopping for a smaller microphone. So Brazil's moving to the right. It gets better or worse depending on which faculty lounge you live in. The whole clan cleaned up down ballot. Senators, deputies, the works. The right-wing populists nearly doubled the senators and grabbed the most lower house seats since the current constitution was printed. Voters didn't elect a man, they elected an idea, they elected a brand. And that seems to be happening all over South America right now. Country after country has tossed the socialists and kept the conservatives. Argentina has a libertarian leader. El Salvador also elected a right-wing constitutionalist. For years, our foreign policy geniuses thought the way to beat the left abroad

0: can email the show, jesse@jessekellyshow.com. Regime change in France, this guy says. Hey, Jesse, I really prefer the U.S. does not get involved in any more foreign wars. But with countries like France and many others being nuclear powers and are being taken over by third world subhuman Muslim Islamists, should the U.S. initiate regime change there? If Trump thinks Iran may have become a nuclear power, imagine what an Islamist Europe will be capable of. All right, obviously, it's a little tongue in cheek, but there's enough truth in that if you want to freak yourself out, you could. Go look at the makeup of the UK government right now. Look at that makeup. Go look at those faces. Look at those names. The Islamist takeover of the UK is well underway. Now, keep this in mind. The UK is not only a nuclear power. They are one of the countries we extensively share intelligence with on our military operations, what's going on around the globe. We are linked in so many ways, close allies since World War II. What's that look like when it's Prime Minister Muhammad? What's that look like? You see what's happening in France. It's a big deal. You see what just happened in Germany. I didn't really talk about it because, again, these are foreign policy things. But the former head of Germany's spy agency, their CIA, it's not called that, obviously, but their version of the CIA, the former head just got charged with treason. Handing information to foreign powers. Germany's being conquered. What does our future globally look like if the Islamist communist hordes take over the nuclear codes? It's ugly, right? You know what? We're moving on. Because you can freak yourself out about it. And by the way, you can't do anything about it. That's the thing. We can't properly facilitate regime change in third world backwater countries. We most definitely can't do it in these places. And to be honest with you, it wouldn't matter. It's all about the imports. It's really that simple. It's all about the imports. If you import enough of them, you're done. If you import enough of them, you're done. No laws can change it. No regime change can change it. You import enough, it's over. It is a simple numbers game. And you get this stuff. This is in Minnesota. After all the Somali gangs are shooting things up, here's what the concerned good citizens of Minnesota are worried about.
1: We don't condone violence. But every time we hear that Somali gangs are gangs. So please, let's not mention the Somali name.
0: He's not concerned about gangs. Certainly not concerned about some Somali kids shooting up homecoming. He's concerned about his tribe. And you bring enough of those people into the country, allow them to reproduce like rabbits in your country, they will conquer the politics of your country, and it will become their country. And if you listen close enough, they'll come out and pretty much tell you that's the name of the game. An intentional colonization of America by many. By the way, I pick on Somalis a lot just because Somalia is such a dump. But this is happening in many different ways across the United States of America. I have a chart right here. This is about Americans laid off versus H-1B numbers. This is from January of 23 to July of 25. Okay. Year and a half long span. Net job losses across the board for Americans. Net job gains across the board for H-1Bs. 818,000 Americans lost their job. 420,000 from China and India took those jobs. I want you to listen to something. This is a real estate broker, a real estate agent in Frisco, Texas. Her name is Kelly. She stood up in front of Frisco City Council. Do you want to hear what a very intentional, fraudulent colonization of your country sounds like? What's happening right now in your country, in my country? And if it gets, again, it's a numbers game. If it gets too bad, it's over. Listen to this.
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0: Sorry, quick

0: side note, I moved to Frisco, Texas when I moved to Texas. It was my home. We had a Frisco address. It was a wonderful, safe community on the up and up. Now listen to what's happened.
1: The rapid demographics change in Frisco is the result of steering the Indian community for tax benefits at the expense of locals losing jobs and massive culture change. I hold a Texas real estate license, and I was an assistant property manager for a company that owns apartment communities in Frisco and in their surrounding areas. In the apartments, a person from India will come in, fill out an application, and they will get approved. And then on move-in day, the qualifying person is nowhere to be found, but a friend will be picking up the keys, and the next thing you know, the original leaseholder is back in India and impossible to get a hold of. That means the person who actually moved in did not have to qualify like everybody else. That is a fair housing issue. Let one applicant who got denied find out, and that is a massive lawsuit waiting to happen. It's happening on such a large scale in Frisco and Plano that is impossible to police. Once an apartment gets in Indian hands, it's over. If they want to move out, they don't honestly let the management company know. They advertise it on various Indian Facebook groups and apps and make sure they do an apartment change to a another person from India. No other race or nationality has a chance.
0: That's an intentional colonization of your country. It's being done in the corporate world as well. And it's an issue we've discussed. As much as it makes some people who listen angry, it's impossible to ignore the evidence of it. You have some of these people coming into corporate America. They seize the choke points, the HR departments, and everything else. They get into that corporate boardroom, and wouldn't you know it, 5-10 years later, that corporate boardroom looks nothing like it used to look like as they ran the Americans out of the corporate boardroom and went and ran an ethnic racket to fill it up with people from their particular area of India. This happens with Somalis. It happens across the country. Headline, almost the entire Somali population in Minnesota are on some form of welfare. It's a simple numbers game. And so back to the original question, what do we do about nuclear Europe? 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